0: To the weather, there's a strong wind warning for the East Gippsland coast. For the state, a partly cloudy day with isolated showers on and south of the ranges, more frequent in Gippsland, particularly about exposed coasts and ranges. A cool day with light to moderate northwest to southwesterly winds, fresh to strong and gusty near the East Gippsland coast. For Melbourne, partly cloudy, a medium chance of showers becoming less likely this morning and heading for a top today of 14 degrees. Tomorrow, a possible shower and 15, Friday partly cloudy and 17. Right now, it's 11 degrees in the city. This is ABC News.
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3: Five minutes past 10 on this Wednesday morning. Great to have your company so far, and a lot coming up this hour, including really interesting citizen science project that's going to see people out and about in the high country, around the Australian Alps as well, looking at the health of the iconic snow gum. More on that very, very soon. Of course, we've been talking a bit this morning about Jetstar's out of the blue announcement, catching a lot of people by surprise, that from February next year, $25 to use the overhead lockers on a short haul domestic flight, maybe $52 for some of those longer flights as well. Otherwise, a tiny little bag that can sit under your chair. That's your option. No longer safely stowing your luggage in the overhead compartment. Many texts coming in on this one. Someone saying, at what point is the check-in and the charge for the carry-on going to be made? Maybe this is going to end up slowing the process down even further. A lot of people quite worried about that one. Castlemaine Davo saying, if using lockers is safer, they shouldn't be charging extra, but all airlines are overcharging lighter passengers. More luggage. They're trying to cross-subsidise heavier passengers with less luggage. It doesn't matter what's going on here. More weight costs more to fly, so that they're trying to make sure that they're getting that money back. 1300 977 222. Gordon's on the line from Ballarat. Gordon, good morning, mate.
4: Good morning, Nick.
3: What's this been reminding you of?
4: Well, I think I've got the solution here from reading a few books.
3: What books have you read? What are you thinking we could do here?
4: The Lee Child books, and the character is Jack Reacher.
3: Yes.
4: And he has his wallet, his passport, and a fold-up toothbrush.
3: And that's all he ever has on him, isn't it?
4: Yeah, that's it. And if he's got to get new clothes, he just buys them wherever he was at.
3: They are really good books. I'm not going to lie, I've read all of them and I actually really enjoyed them. And I think the TV series has done a pretty good job of that character, if you've ever caught it.
4: Yes, at least in the TV series, yeah. they got someone the appropriate size, not like that other little short runt that they put in the movie.
3: Yeah, so the character's meant to be 6'10 and huge, and they got Tom Cruise for the movies. It was a very unusual idea on that. 1-300-977-222.
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3: That's me. You already know what you're listening to. Why is that there? 8 minutes past 10. Hey, look, you probably heard recently that we are expecting an industrial action from doctors. There's been a pay dispute with the state government. Doctors are going to walk off the job at several major public hospitals in Melbourne next week, next Thursday. This includes specialist hospitals like the Peter Mac, the Women's, Ear and Eye, even the Children's Hospital. It'll be the first protected industrial action at Victoria's public hospital system for 20 years and is expected to involve 5,000 members. Now, Dr. Louise Manning is the president of the Rural Doctors Association here in Victoria. Louise, a really good morning to you.
5: Good morning.
3: Why is this happening?
5: There's been about 12 months of negotiations between the doctors' union and the state government, talking particularly about unpaid overtime and the significant amount of stress that our public hospital doctors are put under in terms of working conditions.

0: We know that there's massive workforce shortages, and well, no, those of us in rural areas know profoundly how much of a challenge that can be, but we're also having significant issues staffing our larger metropolitan hospitals as well, which puts staff under extra burden in order to meet patient demand and make sure that care can be provided safely. And at the moment, there's been some issues with the funding of extra overtime that is needed to be able to provide that safe care.
1: This is a very big step. As I say, it's been two decades, Louise.
0: Yeah, doctors do not strike lightly. It has been 12 months of negotiations that have gone nowhere that has led to this. And it's really disappointing that it had to come to this. And obviously, the union would have loved to have come to an agreement with the state government without needing to strike. But you can see that it obviously hasn't worked, and that's why this is going to happen. I guess the most important thing for your listeners to be aware of is that no emergency care will be denied, and that where possible, all patient-facing care will be provided as per usual, because we do not want patients suffering, and we obviously need to make sure that urgent medical care is happening. The main issue is that obviously we need... the doctors that are striking need to ensure that what they're doing is noticed. So the main ways that they will be doing this is by being a bit annoying to administrative staff, so not answering emails that are from administrative teams. Anything non-clinical that can be held off will be held off. But there could be some flow through to outpatient services because they're not urgent per se. Obviously, for anybody that's travelling from regional areas into these major hospitals, I'd be having a look. And if you've got an appointment on the afternoon that the strike action's happening, you may be impacted. And I really hope that the hospitals go out of their way to ensure that no regional or rural patients who would have to travel significant distances to those appointments are impacted. But I can't be sure that that won't happen.
1: I will get more into that in a second. You mentioned the afternoon. My understanding is this strikes, the industrial actions between, is it 12:30 p.m. till 4 p.m?
0: Yes, that's my understanding too.
1: Is there a reason for those hours in particular?
0: Yeah, most clinical work happens in the morning. So most ward rounds occur between the hours of about 7:30 a.m. and about 10 a.m. So that means that any inpatient work will still be seen to. Any sick patients who are in the hospital should not be impacted, and that all of the main clinical care that does happen in those morning hours will still continue as per usual. The afternoons is often when those outpatient services are happening, and because they're not emergency services, there's less of an impact to direct patient care because of that. But obviously, the emergency services are not going to be impacted at all. So if you have a heart attack or you need to get an ambulance and you need to get to an ED, the EDs will be running as per usual.
1: Yep.
0: We do not want patients to have poor outcomes because of this. We just want to be annoying so that the state government can start to negotiate further.
1: You touched on it. You hope that no regional patients are impacted by this. Of course, this is kind of almost going to the heart of the fact that many people who need those services are travelling to Melbourne to get those services. This is almost highlighting, I think, the lack of regional care, specialist regional care, something you and I have spoken about in the past.
0: Yeah, exactly. And we know that there are some specialist services in our regional hubs, so Bendigo, Ballarat, Wangaratta, those places. But there are a subspecialist and services, particularly the I&E Hospital, where you have to go to Melbourne to be able to get those services. So I'm hopeful that the hospitals will do their due diligence and that they'll go out of their way to make sure that our regional patients aren't impacted. But obviously that's up to hospital administration to be able to do that. Not everybody will be striking. There will be large numbers, I'm sure, but there will be coverage. But I imagine that some, particularly outpatient clinics, may need to either go down to skeleton staff or may need to be cancelled altogether. But I'm hopeful that the hospitals will be good and pay attention to who is attending to make sure that our regional and rural patients aren't suffering because of it.
1: Yeah, I'm talking with Dr. Louise Manning, president of RDAV, Rural Doctors Association, here in Victoria. It's Louise, I mean, obviously you are making the noise, even as you said, this is designed to be a

0: doing to the government so that they actually listen. If it doesn't make any movement here, could we possibly see more strikes actually push into regional hospitals and regional areas?
1: I think the initial noise is best heard in Melbourne because that's where the largest number of doctors are, and that's where the largest disruption can occur. And we already know that our regional services are quite thin on the ground. But I wouldn't say no is never, if that makes sense. So at this stage, I'm not aware of there being any regional strike action happening. But if the government doesn't come back to the table, there's a possibility that that could occur. But again, all emergency care would still be provided and the disruption to patients would try to be minimal because, again, we don't want patient care to suffer. But it could, it's potential that it could happen.
0: It is potential. And you mentioned not all members striking, but 5,000 members has got to be a fair whack of it. That's a lot.
1: It's a lot. It's definitely a lot. Yeah. So stronger with numbers, as the other unions have shown. But, yeah, it's become untenable. And, it's not something, as I said, that we take lightly as doctors striking because, you know, we care about our communities and we want to make sure that we provide as little impact on their clinical care as possible.
0: Louise, I'll let you go, but as you mentioned, there will be regional people who will see appointments on that day. Should they be getting in contact? Would you hope hospitals would contact them? What's probably the safest so people know what is actually happening next Thursday?
1: Oh, and that's a really tricky question.
0: Yeah, sorry, I realise that. You may not have an easy answer on that one.
1: Yeah, every hospital's different and every outpatient clinic is run differently. I think it'd probably be, our listeners would probably be aiding the doctors by being extra annoying and actually ringing up, but you might be on the phone for a while, so I don't want to put people on the phone on hold for hours. But by you calling up and being annoying, that might actually help the cause. I would hope that hospitals themselves would contact patients, but I significantly doubt that that would happen for everybody, particularly because the number of hospitals are involved, and we're probably talking hundreds and hundreds of patients that would need to be contacted. Mm. It might be just a mass text message, depending on the hospital, saying your appointment's been rescheduled. They might even say do not call, because I imagine that there'll be lots of people on the line, but... Yeah, I don't have a good answer for that one. I'm sorry.
0: No, that's okay. I think you've gone to the complexity of it in more detail than I would have anticipated. Louise, thank you very much. Dr. Louise Manning, President of RDAV, Rural Doctors Association of Victoria, just chatting to me about that doctor's strike. As I said, it is planned in major Melbourne hospitals next Thursday. There will be people listening right now who have got appointments on that day who will be travelling for that day. If you have them scheduled, as she said, it's worth keeping an eye on things and, of course, an ear to ABC Radio Victoria. We'll let you know what we know as anything changes. 1300 977 222.
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0: Robin Hayfield texting in while I was talking to Dr. Manning, saying the amount of unresolved industrial action in Victoria shows how much Labor have gone off the rails. They're not representative of working people. They're concerned with noisy minorities and what serves their own interests. You can text on 0467 842 722. Started the morning talking about a surprise move from the so-called budget airline Jetstar, charging to use the overhead compartments to stow your baggage. I've got to say, some people have been saying, well, maybe this will be helpful. Maybe this is not a big deal. You can put stuff under your seat still. Of course, there are some restrictions around that. Not only that, if you've ever tried to squeeze something under the seat, it's not a big fit at all. Peter in Lakes Entrance. Peter, good morning, mate. How are you?
4: Well, Nick, how are you?
0: I'm good. What have you been thinking about all this?
4: Well, the underseat space is quite small, so it doesn't carry the same size as a normal cabin bag. And to fit 7 kilograms is probably impossible under the seat in front of you.
0: They're saying you can get up to 7. I don't know. Just between you and me, you know, I find it hard to fit my feet under the seat comfortably, let alone a bag.
4: Yeah, that's true. And then I've just flown Jetstar recently, and they weighed the luggage at Tullamarine and Coolangatta and everything else. And I

0: bought extra carry-on weight, so you could take a cabin baggage with up to 14 kilograms.
1: Right.
0: And
1: so
0: it worked well.
1: All right, and you didn't mind paying a bit extra for that?
0: Well, I'm out. I minded it. But the problem is... I mind it, but the problem is if these extra income earners for Jetstar result in cheaper tickets for other people, that wouldn't be so bad. If they're advertising a cheap ticket and then charging more for cabin luggage, that's not unreasonable. But then they charge you a lot more for check bags.
1: It does all
0: both ways.
1: Someone said before, it feels like a calculus equation sometimes, trying to work out exactly how much you're going to end up paying from a simple ticket when you just want to go on a short flight.
0: I say the only good thing about Jetstar, from my memory, is that at the end point, before you actually pay for the ticket, everything that you've ordered is included, so you actually know the final price.
1: Well, there you go. At least they're giving you some details on that. Peter and Lake Entrance, thank you very much.
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1: It's not a song about planes. It's actually a song about cars by Gary Newman, but he is, believe it or not, a pilot.

0: about a car and sung by a pilot. That one's called John Travolta. I wonder if there are other examples. I was pointing out Gary Newman has his pilot's license, even though it's not a song about planes. It was a long bow to draw. I'm completely aware of that one. Don't panic on that. 1-300-977-222. Tony from Woodside says, Nick, on the topic of baggage, I travelled to the US and China 2 times a year for over 10 years for work, and all I took was my pillow, and I bought my clothes over there, and when I left to come home, I dropped them at the op shop because it was so cheap to do it. Tony, that is wild. That is real Jack Reacher territory, as we were hearing from Gordon earlier this morning. I am a chronic overpacker. I always take way too much stuff. I'm nearly always over the limit if I'm not really cautious. The idea that all you've got is a travel pillow and you're just hoping for the best when you arrive really pings my anxiety, I'm not going to lie on you. Good on you if you can make that work. I absolutely could not.
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0: Very happy to circle back to that. But I also want to talk plants for a little while. After 10:30, we're going to talk wildflowers. Now, there are two things the ABC loves. One is Science Week. We absolutely adore it. That's happening later this month. The other one is a vote. And so as part of Science Week, the ABC is asking you to vote for the best wildflower in Australia. There is a short list. We'll get into it a little bit later. Not talking flowers for the moment, talking trees. The snow gum, iconic tree of the high country, of the Australian Alps. This month, hundreds of people across our state, in New South Wales, into the ACT, they're going to hike, they're going to strap on some snowshoes, they're going to ski, they're going to go far and wide, and the whole aim is to help map the health of the snow gum. It is a massive citizen science effort. It's been coordinated by the Friends of the Earth. Now, Anna Langford is a campaigner with them. She's also the co-author of the ominously named upcoming book, The Last Snow Gum. Anna, good morning to you.
3: G'day, Nick. Thanks for having me on.
0: A lot to talk about, but set the scene. Tell me about the snow gum. What do I need to know about it?
3: Well, as you said, it is an Australian icon. It's the only eucalypt out of the hundreds of eucalypt species we have in Australia that can grow at such high altitudes and in such cold temperatures here. And I think, you know, that's what makes our mountain region unique in Australia, but also globally among mountain regions. You know, they have such a distinctive twisty shape. They turn such beautiful colours. People who go to the mountains might have seen that, you know, they're like rainbow almost. They go red, orange, green, purple sometimes. And, you know, they're in big trouble. In a lot of areas across the Victorian Alps and New South Wales snowy mountains, they are dying off in massive swathes. And, yeah, we really want to get people up there to help do something about it.
0: I'll talk about how people can get involved in a minute, but, Anna, to ask the obvious question, what is causing this risk to the snow gum?
3: Inherent in the name snow gum, they are a cold climate loving plant, and unfortunately for them, climate change is not delivering their ideal conditions anymore. So there's a few problems that are being caused by changing climate that are hitting them really hard. First one is bushfire. Unlike a lot of other eucalypts that need, you know, the heat of fire for their seeds to regenerate, snow gums actually, they don't mind an occasional burn like every 80 years or so, but any more than that, and they really struggle to reproduce and maintain their, yeah, kind of woodland ecosystem. And we're just seeing the same areas of snow gums be hit over and over and over by fires much more regularly than they've evolved to adapt to. And the other problem that is spreading very rapidly is it's called dieback, and it's caused by a native beetle, technical name Forecantha mastersii. I don't expect anyone to remember that, but this native beetle that already existed in the high country, and it's a wood borer, so it bores into live trees and stays inside them for a couple of years and then comes back out. It used to only

0: have a tiny window of time each summer when it was warm enough for it to come out and breed. And now, with summers getting much longer and warmer in the Alps, it is just, it has ample time to breed over and over and spread further and further through the Alps.
1: And outside of the, obviously, the death of the snow gums themselves, what's the knock-on effect? Like, what part do they play in the ecology of those areas? Who are they home to, for example?
0: That's a long list, Nick. Yes, snow gums, like, they really are kind of the keystone tree of the Alps. I mean, they are the only tree in a lot of, you know, areas above a certain altitude. And they really hold the whole place together, the whole mountain region. There's a whole menagerie of birds that rely on them for shelter and eating the gum nuts and the insects that live in them. There's actually, like, animals, small marsupials that live underneath the snow in winter, like the mountain pygmy possum and the dusky antechinus. And they rely on the snow that snow gums actually help hold in the mountains. So basically, without snow gums, there's actually not as much snow that can stay, you know, in its big drifts in the mountains. They kind of act as snow fences in the same way that ski resorts have to build. Also, like, a whole host of insects. The wonderful bogong moth feeds on the flowers of snow gums when they bloom in spring. And the other really important thing is their water retention properties, or water channeling, so to speak. So because they kind of catch rain and water vapor as it comes through the Alps, they then channel that down, or like runs down the outside of the trees into the soil, and that is what feeds our rivers, like the Snowy River, big flows into the Murray, and the Mitter Mitter, these rivers that, you know, really, like, we rely on for our food bowl across all of southeastern Australia. So we owe a big thank you to snow gums for the food on our plates, as I write in the last snow gum, our upcoming book.
1: So let's get into the book in a second. Anna Langford is who I'm speaking to. She's a campaigner with Friends of the Earth, and she noted co-author of the book called The Last Snow Gum, out soon. What is the plan with this citizen science event? What are you hoping to get when we talk about painting, getting a map of the health of the snow gum?
0: What we're hoping to do is get a snapshot across a whole lot of mountains in the Victorian Alps of, yeah, what the health status is of snow gums, how many are healthy in a particular area versus how many are in decline or already dead, either from fire or dieback. And the reason we want to do it, there's a few reasons, and one of them is that, like, there's actually not that much data in the Victorian Alps on how many snow gums are already dead from the beetle dieback. There's a lot of data from the New South Wales snowy mountains, but yeah, like, overall, the scientists that are working on it are so underfunded that, you know, they really can't get the coverage that we need to understand the scale of the problem in Victoria. And, you know, I got to tell you, like, I was at Mount Stirling last weekend doing a kind of test run of the citizen science method, counting, yeah, trees along the cross-country ski trail up the mountain. And it was horrifying. It was like 3-1 dead to alive trees in some areas, and mostly caused by dieback in the last 5 years or so. I just think, like, you know, it's an absolute national tragedy that these completely unique trees are dying en masse so quickly.
1: Anna, clearly that's what you get into with the book.
0: Indeed. Yeah. So, bit of a provocative title, the Last Snow Gum. Obviously, we never want to see the last snow gum. We don't want to see the last 100 or 1,000. But yeah, you know, it's really to make people think, like, what is at stake if we are at risk of losing, you know, these trees at an ecosystem level. And yeah, like, it's a non-fiction book, but it's written as a story. It tells the story of snow gums, why they're such amazing trees, what's happening to them, and who are the people

0: from scientists to firefighters to land care managers to First Nations people that are, you know, feel really attached to them and that are fighting to do something about it.
1: How do people get involved with this citizen science, Anna? What's the best way for them to find out more information if they want to help out?
0: We would love people to get involved, whether you're already planning on being in the mountains in the second half of August or whether you want to make a special trip for it. All the information is at our website, which is Friends of the Earth Melbourne, and the URL is melbournefoe.org.au/snowgums. And yeah, you don't have to have any existing scientific knowledge about it. We're going to teach people what to identify in the trees. And yeah, it'll be really fun, like lots of groups coming up to a whole lot of different parts of the Alps, from Mount Hotham to the Bogong High Plains to Mount Macedon in central Victoria to Mount Buller. Yeah, and we'll do some counting. We'll learn a bit about what's happening, and we'll, yeah, hopefully just get a whole lot more people inspired to keep doing what we can to protect these wonderful trees.
1: Anna Langford, we'll try and have a catch up once you start getting some of that back, some of the information back. I'd be really keen. Anna is the campaigner, a campaigner with Friends of the Earth, and the co-author of the upcoming book, The Last Snowgum. If you're going to be around those areas, high country, if you think you could be a part of some of that citizen science, 1300 977 222. Couple of texts coming in, but what we've been talking about this morning, of course, has been this idea that luggage charges are being brought in by Jetstar in February next year. If you want a bag for the overhead locker, you will get charged. Quentin Long from Australian Traveller Media had this to say earlier.
2: Now they've said that they've done customer research and customers don't like having their bags weighed. They've spoken to their staff and cabin crew hate the whole, you know, problems of jamming these incredibly large wheelie bags that just fit into the overhead, you know, and putting 40 of them in a small space and the whole hassle of that. And so to get rid of all that hassle, they're now going to incentivize people to either not bring carry-on by saying you've got to pay for it, or they're going to make you put it under the seat in front of you. Now, the charging, as you said in that intro, was $25. That feels pretty steep for a short flight. And it really, and I was talking to Fiona earlier before the news, and she was, and it's really interesting because this may be them trying to make sure you check your baggage so that they don't have that problem, and it makes the turnaround of the aircraft and the experience of getting on board better. But it still is a way to make you pay more. Now, the corollary or the offset to that, that Jetstar may put out there, is that they may say, well, we'll reduce the lead-in prices. We'll have to wait and see if they actually do that, or this is just a pure way of making sure that they can, to use the retailer terms, increase the basket size so that the value of the transaction goes up and get some more money.
1: Now, a lot of people saying that they're not happy with this idea that we're going to end up paying extra, and it certainly turns into, I think as someone said, almost a calculus equation of trying to work out what an actual flight is costing you these days. Gavin in Pearsondale says it actually just reminds him of the old penny-wise, pound-foolish saying. He's saying we're sweating the small stuff. It means nothing in the context of how much a ticket costs. Gavin even saying if you can't afford that $25, you probably shouldn't be affording the ticket either. Phil saying, what's this going to mean for travellers sitting in exit rows and bulkhead seats? They don't have a seat in front of them. They're supposed to put all of that luggage in the overhead locker. If those are paying for larger bags using that locker space, where do you get your small satchel? That is a very good question, and one that I don't think anyone's answered for us yet. Keep it coming in, 1300 977 222. We just spoke about snowgums. We're going to talk about some very different plants quite soon, because ABC, we're on the hunt for Australia's favourite wildflower. That's after weddings, parties, anything.

0: Wedding parties, anything, and Monday's experts. Obviously, Australian music. I know Friday's a long time away. Can I just say that for Oz Music Friday this Friday, we've got something really, really exciting planned. And if you are a fan of live music, set a calendar, set your diary, block off some time, cancel appointments, be ready on Friday between 9 and 11. You're not going to regret it.
1: Alan Jones was a broadcasting powerhouse. Now he's in court fighting charges of indecent assault and sexual touching. 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
0: It's about 18 minutes until I say goodbye to you at 11 o'clock. I don't know why, but we're now just collecting a little list of musicians who are also qualified pilots. We're up to our third one from this texter saying Bruce Dickinson of Iron Maiden, qualified 747 pilot and actually captained the band's tour 747 most of the time. I did not know that. That is absolutely fascinating, and thank you. Look, August 15th, National Science Week kicks off. If you know the ABC, you know how much we love National Science Week. It is going to be absolutely huge. So huge that some of the action is starting today instead. Forget the upcoming state election. Science Week is where you are going to get a chance to see Australian democracy at its finest, because we are asking you to choose your favourite wildflower. Now, there is a short list, none of which I've ever heard of, if I'm being completely honest with you. I've called in an expert instead, self-titled nature nerd, Dr. Ann Jones, from the wonderful show and podcast, What the Duck. Dr. Ann Jones, good morning to you.
2: Morning.
0: Flowers get a lot of attention when it comes to the plants. I mean, I realise they're very important, but we seem to love them above and beyond even trees.
2: Yeah, yeah, and lots of trees are actually flowering plants.
0: Well, there you go. Right?
2: Not all of them, but some of them are. Well, a lot of them are. In fact, flowering plants make up the biggest section of known named plants on this earth so far, anyway. So that means that when you look out your window, the majority of plants that you're seeing are actually flowering plants. There is this whole other group of plants that sort of dominated for the first couple of billion years on earth. But now we're in the age of flowers.
0: Just when I think Australia's flowering plants, you can barely keep up. All the beautiful stuff that we have, none of which are in this top 10, which is wonderful, but they are a varied, wild little group of some gorgeous, obscure plants.
2: Yeah, and they've all been chosen because they have a sort of super ability, right?

0: like something that is just this world. And one of them is the underground orchid, which I think looks as if someone took a gun and shot the earth. And there's like this splash of pink, like an explosion of flesh coming out of the ground. And inside it is these little red dots, sort of like pomegranate seeds, they look like. So it's all this pinky red. At each of those little red dots is actually an individual flower. And this plant is perhaps the weirdest plant I have ever heard about. And it is my job to hear about all the weird stuff, right? So this plant flowers and lives almost completely underground. Even when it's flowering, the flowers will often be under the surface, so under the leaf litter. They're only found, and rarely found, but they find them when they're doing things like land clearing, right? So people will not even realize that these orchids are there. And they are weird because, not just because they have this sort of weird flower, but also because they actually don't have any leaves. They do not photosynthesize and they don't have any roots.
1: Are they technically a plant?
0: They are. They've got like a tiny little tuber, sort of like a potato, right? So they've jettisoned the roots off this tiny little potato. And how they survive is by having a really intimate relationship with a fungus. Now, that in itself isn't unusual. Lots of plants rely on fungi to make sure that they survive. But this underground orchid relies on it to such an extent that it has jettisoned its ability to photosynthesize, its ability to take in nutrients other than what the fungus delivers to it in sugars and whatnot. So it's an absolutely bonkers plant. And it, you know, that is just the start of the 10 wildflowers that we have on the list for you to vote for.
1: I don't want to get too in the weeds on this, but does this flower even form any part of pollination? If it's underground, who's visiting this flower in the insect world? Anybody?
0: Yeah, there will be somebody, but we don't know who.
1: That's so exciting.
0: Yeah, there's so many. We don't know how it spreads. We don't know so many things about these flowers. And the thing is, when you think about all of the different flowering plants, and flowering plants aren't just like the things that you might think of stereotypically. It can be like duckweed and things, right? Yeah. Like anything that has a flower. There's too many of them to study. We don't have enough money. So there's a heap of mysteries involved in a lot of the plants, even the ones that are on our top 10 list.
1: I don't want to get too dark here, but mm-hmm. I mean, you know, we're talking about plants we barely know. As you said, people are often only, say, finding the underground orchid when they're land clearing. I mean, how at risk are some of our wildflowers in our contemporary world?
0: Incredibly at risk. So they are, for example, any of the flowers that are in our grassland, particularly in Victoria, grassland flowers, which include a lot of our beautiful sun orchids, the mulla mullas, like all sorts of beautiful little flowers. They are almost universally endangered because that ecosystem is universally endangered. Grassland was sort of the area that you look at and you think, well, that's going to be good to graze on. But of course, that means that the delicate ecosystems have been disrupted. So there are lots of flowering plants that are on the lists of concern. But equally, there's some of them that just go from strength to strength. And one of them I just mentioned, the mulla mulla, that actually occurs like right across Australia. You might know it as the cattail flower. It looks like these little, like little fluffy bunny tails, sometimes pink, sometimes white, purpley colours. They're amazing and they are really good at living in arid environments. So they can live in places like you'll be out in like red dirt country, right? Out in places where you think nothing's going to survive out here. And once in a while, there'll be an absolute huge blooming of mulla mulla. It'll be a like sea of fluffy purple.
1: This is what I want to hear, the exciting stuff, not all the bad stuff as well. But I do love it because I think, you know, people will travel huge distances to go and see some of these plants blooming.
0: Yeah.
1: It's important that we have these conversations. And I think a vote like this is a really good way of getting that going.
0: Yeah, and you know, people will travel a long way to see different things in nature, but you don't actually have to. A lot of the flowers that are on this list are actually found in Victoria, and you like the

0: flying duck orchid, for example. This is literally looks like a flying duck. It's got a little head and a little beak and two wings. It looks like it's like zooming along as if it's going to land on a lake, right? And that is an orchid that is found throughout Victoria in different spots. You can imagine, well, okay, let me explain how this is fertilized, I mean pollinated, is by putting out pheromones. And what it does is it puts out a pheromone that smells like a really sexy female wasp, right? And the idiotic male wasp goes, that smells like the sexiest wasp woman I have ever smelled in my life. And it goes and starts to try and bonk the flower, right? So the flower is constructed in such a way that it smells like a female, and sometimes they even like have structures that will make them feel like a female wasp. But the flying duck orchid doesn't leave it at that. It also has a mechanism that actually smacks the head of the flying duck orchid down onto the insect and holds it there. So it will be held in the flower. And what you can see is like the insect wriggling around and struggling. And what I don't know is if it's just trying to bonk this weird wasp smelling flower or if it's actually trying to get out. I don't know. But the flower holds it there for like a couple of minutes, right? Like the insect is held hostage while it's trying to bonk a flower. And then eventually the mechanism sort of loosens. The male wasp is like, oh, all right, it's covered in pollen. And it just flies directly to the next flying duck orchid that smells like a female and tries to bonk that. And that is how they get pollinated.
1: Looks like a duck, smells like a wasp, grabs like a vice.
0: Basically. So each of these flowers, you know, are really interesting for different reasons.
1: Can I just say really quickly, Dr. Ann Jones, Margaret's just got a question about the underground orchid. Margaret, mm-hmm. Good morning to you.
2: Good morning. We're very excited that you're coming to Ballarat soon.
1: Oh. What did you want to ask?
2: Okay, my question is, I've got a small botanical garden. I should say I don't have it. It has me. My house lives in the botanical garden. And it's basically the custodians of the land are my fungi. And I had no idea that they were hanging out with an orchid.
1: Yeah.
2: So I wanted to know, how can I find out? And what time of year will I be able to find out if it's an orchid? I don't want to rip up my botanical garden or my fungi.
0: No, no, no, no. So the underground orchids you probably won't find in your garden in Victoria, but you will find other orchids. So you will be able to find the flying duck orchid. You'll probably find caledonias, all sorts of different things. The Australian orchids, particularly the ones that are found in the southern areas like where we are very small. So what you will be looking for is very small things on often green hoods, things like that, that are very camouflaged flowers that will be sitting maybe 3 to 15 centimetres off the ground. So very small. And often your orchids in Australia, especially down here, will only have one leaf, right? So they will put out one little leaf and then all of a sudden you'll have a flower. It will often be super ephemeral and will only be there for like one day before it disappears. So a lot of these orchids are sexually deceptive. And on top of that, almost all of the orchids that I know of that are terrestrial and in Victoria do have these associations with fungi. And it's not just any fungi, it's very particular species of fungi to each species of orchid. It's all extremely particular. So we are just coming in to orchid flowering season right now. So now is the time for you to watch where you step and hope that you are lucky enough to have orchids in your area.
1: Dr. Ann Jones, I will let you go. Voting starts today for our favourite wildflower. When do we find out who's actually pipped the post and taking
0: it
1: on?
0: We will be live on Radio National announcing the winners on the 21st of August. So that's towards the end of Science Week. But if you want to vote, abc.net.au/wildflowers.
1: People will definitely want to vote. And thank you to the texter who's just come in and said, idiotic male wasps. Thank you very much. 1-300-977-222. Dr. Ann Jones, thank you very much. Do go and have a vote for that. It is 10 of the most iconic and unusual wildflowers from right around Australia. It's all part of Science Week happening a little bit later this August. Voting open now. We've been speaking a lot this morning about airline travel, about getting onto a flight, about how much it

0: any distance. The airport's what, 2 and a bit hours away? You've got to pay for that parking. Like it all becomes a real barrier to taking some of those trips.
1: It does. For instance, in next weekend, I'm flying up to Queensland to see my daughter.
0: Yeah.
1: The earliest convenient flight I could take was at 6:20, which then lands me at 8:30 in Queensland. But then I've got to drive to Melbourne. I've got to get there an hour before the flight takes off. I've got to check my car in to the airport, or we always park at Andrew's parking. Get to the airport, check in, wait. So it's a drama. And then the flight home, the earliest or convenient time I could get was at 9:20, which lands me in Melbourne at 11:30. So I've got to get my car and either choose to stay in Melbourne or then take the drive home, which then I get home at 2:30 in the morning.
0: Which, and you know, you've got to factor in that's not a drive without risks at that time as well, given roads and given everything else. But yeah,
1: exactly. Yeah, so it's very challenging, and also you want to try and, you know, make your money go longer. So you're looking for the most cheapest flights that you can afford. I can afford to pay $200 to fly out, you know, at 2 o'clock in the afternoon when it's a much decent time. But, you know, factoring now, if they want to charge you for overhead for 7 kilos, all you could pack is a pair of jeans, a jumper and a pair of shoes and your toiletries, and that's 7 kilos with your suitcase. There's not much room.
0: There's not much at all. Loretta, thank you. We're coming up against the news, so we'll have to let you go, but I really appreciate that. Another quick text that's come through saying, to be honest, air travel has become so uncomfortable, I bought a camper van. I prefer Aussie adventures now. If you were sat with your knees jammed in the seat in front of you, shoulder to shoulder with strangers on either side of you several hours on end in any other situation, that'd be considered inhumane, not tourism. Warwick Long, good morning to you.
2: Can we just stand on planes now with wearing a backpack?
0: No.
2: Like a tram?
0: Planes should be comfortable. You should be in a seat that fits you, getting
2: fed. Not for 80 bucks.
0: You're not paying 80 bucks. If you can find a flight that isn't a couple of hundred bucks and still in those awful conditions.
2: Wow.
0: I'm sorry. Air travel.
2: Yeah. If you want it cheap and you want to travel like it's the sardine in a can to go somewhere exotic, you're going to get a service. How long are we until we get weighed on our way in and we're like, a fillet of fish, we'll pay per kilo.
0: I said before, don't give anyone the bloody ideas. Don't. Jetstar's like, oh, you know what, if we just weighed the people as much as anything else.
2: It's going to happen. It'll come either from here or overseas. I could see a Ryanair doing that, or there used to be Spirit Airlines in the United States who would do something like that.
0: Oh, yeah. What about the queue for the toilet? It's trying to drop a kilo or two before you head in.
2: Oh, gosh. Nick Healy. And then he moves away from the microphone and leaves me. So let me change the topic for you, dear listener. On the Country Hour today, coming up at midday, Murray Watt, the Federal Environment Minister, is going to join you because there is going to be a review into the Bureau of Meteorology.
0: Oh, wow.
2: So we'll hear from Murray Watt about what's in it. He assures me it's going to cost less than the website. Not hard, but he assures me that review will cost less than the website. I want to know from you, what do you want in a review of the Bureau of Meteorology? What would you like them to look at seriously to provide a better service to you? Because this was one of our most trusted institutions.
0: It was.
2: It's a scientific institution. In a lot of ways, it still is, but it's taken a hit over the last 12 months. So how do you get that trust back? How do you look at it? Well, a review is one of those things you can do, only if it looks at the right thing. So join me today at midday. Tell me what you want to see in a Bureau of Meteorology review. And farmers are starting to be fined for not allowing people onto their land to build large-scale power infrastructure. We'll speak to one of those farmers who got the fine yesterday, hasn't slept last night, talks to us today.
0: Warwick Long, thank you very much. With very important stuff back with you after midday today. Have a safe one. I'll join you at the usual time tomorrow. It is 11. It's news time.
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0: Good morning, Natasha McFarlane with ABC News. Victoria's anti-corruption watchdog has found serious and concerning conduct by senior public officers during a pay dispute with the state's firefighters union, but stopped short of making findings of corruption. The long-running IBAC investigation has found United Firefighters Union Secretary Peter Marshall exerted extraordinary influence in pay negotiations with the Andrews government. IBAC Commissioner Victoria Elliott has told 774 ABC Melbourne, there are enduring risks of corruption that must be addressed.
1: Relevant cabinet ministers, the CFA, other senior stakeholders and public officials were not aware of this backroom deal. This occurred without the knowledge. It's important there's transparency. It's important there's accountability so there is effective decision making.
0: Mr. Marshall has responded to the report, calling for an investigation into the corruption body itself, saying its surveillance methods were extreme. Charges laid by a private resident against five regional Victorian councillors have been dropped. The Office of Public Prosecutions made a surprise appearance in a Ballarat court this morning to take over the charges that were privately laid by Hepburn Shire businessman David Penman against five Hepburn Shire councillors and the CEO. The OPP then successfully applied to have the charges thrown out. It's expected there will be lengthy arguments between Mr. Penman and numerous individuals and organisations seeking legal costs to be paid by the businessman. Victorian Premier Ben Carroll says it's concerning an arson attack on a Melbourne defence manufacturer is now being considered a possible act of far-left terror. Lovett Industries in Greensboro was targeted in July last year, with three vehicles set alight and a building graffitied. A video released after the attack, purporting to be from a group responsible, further threatened the manufacturer to stop arming Israel or else. Joint counter-terror authorities are now investigating the incident as a terror attack. Mr. Carroll says the investigation should be taken seriously when asked whether a terrorism charge would be appropriate, telling 774 ABC Melbourne the matter is up to police.
2: What I can say is this is concerning, and with Victoria Police and the Australian Federal Police, we will make sure that no stone is left unturned and that perpetrators are held to account.
0: A 31-year-old man from Melbourne has been extradited to WA, accused of sexually assaulting a girl in Perth in September last year. It's alleged the man contacted a girl aged between 13 and 16 through social media and online gaming platforms. Police say he flew to Perth in September to meet the girl and sexually assaulted her. An interstate investigation began after the alleged victim reported the matter to police in January. The 31-year-old was extradited yesterday and is due to face the Perth Magistrates Court today. He's charged with indecently dealing and recording a child and three counts of sexual penetration of a child. Former Qantas and Jetstar boss Alan Joyce says a decision by the budget carrying arm to charge for overhead luggage will help keep airfares low. From February, Jetstar passengers will pay upwards of $25 for bags weighing up to 10 kilograms, while smaller bags that can be stowed under the seat in front will be free. Mr. Joyce says Jetstar's cheap airfares have seen thousands of people travel who otherwise wouldn't have been able to afford to.
3: Jetstar does a lot of these things to keep the airfares low. You look at the history of Jetstar, I think it's 200 million people that have travelled for less than $100. You go back to 2003 when we set her up, getting an airfare under $100 was nearly unheard of back then. And I think today there's a lot of people that can make that extra trip because of Jetstar's low airfares.
0: And the FIFA president Gianni Infantino has called senior leaders of soccer's world governing body to an executive meeting in Morocco later today. It comes after another day of fierce criticism of the president and his now scrapped plan to sell stakes in the World Cup and other tournaments to private investors. To the weather, there's a strong wind warning for the East Gippsland coast. For the state, partly cloudy with isolated showers on and south of the ranges, more frequent in Gippsland, particularly about exposed coasts and ranges. Snow showers above 1,200 metres, rising to above 1,500 metres in the afternoon. For Melbourne, partly cloudy, a medium chance of showers becoming less likely in the late afternoon and evening, heading for a top today of 14 degrees. Tomorrow, partly cloudy, 15. Friday, partly cloudy, 17. Right now, it's 12 degrees in the city.
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4: You're with Mary Guerin.
6: How are men and boys talking to each other about their bodies, and does it need to change? Is it more acceptable to talk about how a man looks than how a woman or girl looks? Hello, this is The Conversation Hour. I'm Mary Guerin, and yesterday I did ask you, when is it okay to talk about each other's bodies? We're talking about women and men. Today I want to hone in on men and boys. It seems to be the week for it. Ariana Grande, all of the talk about her yesterday, and there are severe highlights of the severe consequences of what can happen with men in particular through some ABC reporting today online. There's a piece about them becoming addicted to steroids. Media Watch this week highlighted the plethora of unregulated advertisements about unregulated peptides that's happening on social media, and a lot of that is driven by the surge in demand from men and boys who want to get big or change how they look. So we just wanted to continue the conversation today. Just as with girls and women, there are serious consequences to the words we use around men's bodies. Is it harder, though, to draw the lines, do you think, between complimenting a man or a boy about his body, his strength, and the difference between that and encouraging self-destructive behaviour or even just self-destructive self-images when it comes to men or boys? David from Ballarat rang me yesterday, and he told us that he feels okay on one hand when people tell him what's considered a compliment about having lost weight, but on the other hand, it did make him feel they were judging his previous shape. Men and women still with those complicated feelings about words. So I want to ask you today, how equipped are you as a man or as a boy to have a healthy conversation about bodies, body images? Are you any better or worse than a woman or a girl if you have a man or boy in your life? Do you have to change how you're talking to them about it? Have you thought about that? I'd love to hear your thoughts today. Let's carry on that conversation today. Also, who are the artists that introduced you to a brand new genre of music? One group that pioneered a style is in Australia this week for the first time in 16 years.

0: is Massive Attack with Teardrop. They are in Australia, as I said. Melbourne's show is sold out next week. Now, Massive Attack, a band of the 90s. No doubt many of you are saying, yes, of course, love them. And maybe you've got tickets. I'd love to hear from you. They're often credited with pioneering trip hop. So I want to ask you, who are the artists that introduced you to a new genre, whether it's trip hop or K-pop or synth pop or heavy metal or glam or punk or classical, Britpop, yacht rock? Tell me, who are the artists that dragged you from your comfort zone and gave you a whole new world of music? Maybe it's Massive Attack to you. Maybe it's someone else. I'd love to hear from you. 1300 222 774 is the number to call, always, through for all of the topics we've got here on the Conversation Hour. I am asking you about new genre of music. I'm also asking you about men and boys talking to each other about their bodies, or how we talk to them about their bodies. Menka in Sydenham, what did you want to say?
1: Hi, my. I just would like to say it's not about the gender. It could be him, her, or they, and who are comfortable talking about their body shape and, you know, comment and take compliment. And it could be they get offended. So I think it's not about gender. It's about the individual person, how they feel, how they take it, and how sensitive they are talking about their body shape and all.
0: That's right. And of course, it's what is in our brains and our vulnerabilities and our backgrounds as well, Menka, as to what we take or bring to a conversation about that. Do you think that men or boys...
1: Sorry, I cut you off, because you reminded me of my grandma. If my grandma see me slim, she say, oh, my poor girl, you are so slim. It feels like your family is not feeding you, so you need to eat more butter. So it's culture, definitely.
0: Oh, Menka, I just love your grandmother, just hearing about her. That's a really good point. Thank you, Menka. Is it about gender? Is it not about gender? Do you agree with Menka? I'd love to hear from you. Does the male perspective, which, of course, has traditionally, for many good and economic reasons, been all about strength and size, how do we take that in 2026? If you're a man or a boy, or you have loved ones who are men and boys, I'd love to hear from you. 1300 222 774. Trent in Lower Plenty, what do you think? Hi.
2: Hi there. Traditionally what my peers regard to be as the edifice of a man and a shape and a size and everything. Mm-hmm. And I've always found compliments based on what I look like to feel redundant.
0: What do you mean by that?
2: Well, we're all just born with the body that we have. We haven't earned it. We've just been gifted a certain amount of genes and DNA, there's just always been this expectation, because of the way that I look, that I'd act a certain way, that I'd have a certain level of athleticism, that I've been judged from the outside in rather than the inside out. And I've always found that part of hanging out with other men to be quite boring, to be honest.
0: Oh, that's interesting. Boring because, you know, you just don't gel with this image that they've got?
2: It's just that the stereotype just gets in the way of trying to project who you are on the inside based on stigma.
0: Mm. Trent,
2: there you go.
0: Thank you so much for your thoughts. I just want to ask you about what we are seeing in the news, disordered body image and eating from men and boys. From your point of view, as someone who's obviously thoughtful about this, what do you think is going on for men and boys then? Do they lack that perspective of, look, it's just what you're born with?
2: It's tough. Being a taller male, I was always played basketball and was interested in athleticism in that regard. But it's tough. I've got two young boys of my own. They're 3 and 18 months.
0: How would you be talking to them about it?
2: Positive self-body image. I hope that they don't care that I'm tall, that they're taller or shorter than me in any regard. Just to try and deflect that the outside really has any importance at all as far as value.
0: Trent.
2: And I feel like my personality's been undervalued specifically because the way that I look.
0: Trent, that is so interesting. Thank you. Cuddle those boys for us. I'm sure you're a great dad bringing in that sort of perspective. Let's bring in Danny Rowlands, who is Director of Education Initiatives from the Butterfly Foundation, to talk about this. Danny, thank you for joining us. You joined us yesterday. We were talking more generally about the importance of words and attitudes when it comes to talking about each other's bodies to each other. What does the particular instance of being a man or a boy factor in the work that you do?
3: So it's been interesting to, I've been doing this work for over 20 years and noticing that there has been a large focus on girls and women, but over time we are obviously seeing all genders included, but increasingly also research and studies focusing on the experience of boys and men and what their relationship is with their body. We know that typically masculinity and muscularity has been very tightly connected, but we also know that the experience in the body and the pressures that are

0: based on particularly boys and men to uphold these ideals, which was beautifully explained before, these athletic ideals and these assumptions about muscle size, is absolutely playing a really significant role in how boys and men view their own body and how they feel they should be looking.
1: Mm. Denny Rollins is with you. She's from the Butterfly Foundation. Tell me what you think, 1300 222 774, about how men and boys are processing body image, about whether men or boys are any better equipped to have healthy, non-toxic body images or conversations about their bodies. Danny, just for anyone who might be listening who's saying, look, 'twas ever thus, as Trent was saying, these things have been lionised, men, boys grow up already internalising a certain look. What is the difference now when, from the Butterfly Foundation's point of view, about the consequences and the environment we're living in right now for boys to be growing up in terms of the healthy, about the risks to their health that's out there?
0: Yeah, so there are obviously access to means, which is either supplementation, obviously an increase, which was mentioned earlier, to peptides and steroid use. But also what we're finding on the likes of social media is this really, really strong and emerging gym culture that is encouraging early introduction to strength training and weight training and the gym for boys in particular. So we actually know that this is becoming more of a problem, but we're also raising more awareness. So we want more boys and men to understand that they're not alone if they're struggling in how they're feeling about their body. But also that often, typically for boys and men, the behaviours they engage in that might be actually restrictive eating or deemed as very disciplined, or their training behaviours, which may in fact be very rigid and extreme, kind of sit under a mask of well-being, but are heavily celebrated. And so it can really confuse developing and younger boys to understand, well, what is a positive relationship with my body? What does a balanced and positive relationship with training and eating actually look like for me? And they're too getting swept up in this movement around trying to chase these body ideals, which for boys is still that muscular ideal and that lean ideal, which for girls it still is moving towards that thin or that extreme thin ideal, as was discussed yesterday.
1: Mm. 1300 222 774, if you'd like to join this conversation. Danny Rollins is with me again today to look at this. It seems to be the week for looking at this topic, Danny. When I have a young adult boy and I have a young adult girl, and they're both physically active and they both really enjoy that activity, and I hear them with particularly, not necessarily my son, but his group, you know, you're looking ripped, bruh, you know, how much of that is just innocent and harmless? We know yesterday we were even talking about, well, you can't even really say you look well potentially to a woman if it's got all these other bits and bobs attached to it, if you're only saying that if she's thin. How hard is it? Is it problematic to say you're looking ripped?
0: It's, you know, making compliments or giving someone feedback about how they look occasionally is part of our society and how we talk in, you know, we're very visual creatures, and often it's an icebreaker when somebody sees somebody or when they haven't seen somebody for a while, and it might be the very first thing that is said. We know how we talk to each other, you know, that about bodies can be a connection to each other, as I said, that icebreaker, but it also sometimes can be kind of an indirect way of people using it as an opportunity for them to talk about their own body or their own insecurities, or to validate, you know, have their body externally validated for either training behaviours or how they look. So it's actually pretty complex. So obviously we want boys and men to be talking to each other and to be connecting. It's so important. I've got a young son also, and that communication piece is really critical. But we also want to make sure that we're not overvaluing how a boy looks, particularly in early adolescence and during adolescence and adulthood. Like, so much is happening and changing in their body, and they're comparing themselves often to elite athletes or, you know, adults that they're accessing through content online. So we want to make sure that we're just supporting, but we're not again overvaluing and over celebrating these appearance ideals that have really been consistent for boys and men for decades and decades. If we even think Greek gods, and their body shape that they upheld. So this athletic ideal has existed for a long time. And so we do need to also just move away from that and

0: know, acknowledge that boys and men can look many different ways, just like girls and women can too, and people of all genders.
1: Mm. Danny, women and girls have been talking about this for good reason for a long, long time, and it feels like it's a continuing conversation. We're not there yet, but it's a common conversation. Mm. This is relatively, I mean, it's relatively new in the sense of this sense of understanding how many boys are really falling prey and losing their lives at times to addictions along these lines. Are boys getting better at hearing these messages, or are the algorithms so strong that it is making that message harder to hear, in your opinion?
0: I think just there's a general movement with men being more open to hearing things about mental health, about well-being, about their feelings and emotions. And there's lots of, you know, work being done in the mental health and health sector to be able to do that, to increase that conversation. So it's, I guess, you know, it's important that we understand that it's a point in time, and where all the work that we're doing at Butterfly is about increasing and raising awareness, and also making it okay for boys to be saying, I'm actually struggling with this and these illnesses are affecting us as well. And more research and studies are being done into understanding the experience for boys and men. So it's a time of awareness raising in particular, and also education, so that we can hopefully early identify and not just celebrate behaviours or just dismiss something because perhaps it's a boy or it's a man. And they wouldn't be experiencing an eating disorder or body image concerns. So it's, again, just kind of allowing us to open ourselves up and think these are human beings, and anyone who's living in a body can have a whole range of experiences with that and can also be vulnerable to developing disordered eating or an eating disorder.
1: Mm. And going back to Trent's point of view, I don't know if you heard that, Danny, but Trent was saying as a bigger bloke, a taller bloke, muscular bloke, I think he was saying he's expected to be a certain type of thing. I remember there were texts yesterday saying, well, if you're short, also potentially as a bloke, you know, you get that comment as well. What do you have to say, I guess, like we were talking about yesterday, when you're greeting someone, is this something that men and boys should be thinking about, just changing their language about how they compliment people?
0: Absolutely. And it just goes, it's for all human beings. Like, can we just say, hey, great to see you, or wow, you know, it's been a while, or what have you been up to? And, you know, oh, love your jacket, or whatever it is, if we want to make some kind of appearance based comment. But, you know, it is important to know that particularly for boys and men, teasing and bullying about their weight, but also their height or their muscularity or lack thereof, is actually a really significant influence on men, the behaviours they engage in with training, with eating, and actually increase their risk of developing disordered eating or an eating disorder. So how we are talking about boys and men, their bodies, how they look, what we are celebrating, what we are putting worth and value on is really important. So if we can just kind of be mindful of the way we're talking about bodies, and also to men, and realise, you know, that they're human beings, they're sensitive, we're trying to encourage particularly this, you know, these generations, earlier generations or younger generations, to really connect in and know that, you know, if they're struggling, they need to talk about it, and that they're a human being, and that they're going to have all the feelings and emotions too, and that's okay, and they're allowed to have them, but also that support exists for them also.
1: Danny, thank you for joining us again. It's an ongoing conversation, and really happy for your insights.
0: Thanks for having me.
1: That's Danny Rollins, who's Director of Education Initiatives at the Butterfly Foundation. And remember that there is a helpline, a national helpline, 1-800-334-673. That's 1-800-334-673. Or just look online for Butterfly Foundation as well. Kylie says, other people's bodies are none of your business. Any gender, don't comment. Even if you think you're being complimentary, you don't know what's going on in their minds. It is tricky, isn't it? Because we are undoing the habits. Please keep those calls coming. 1300 222 774. I'd love to hear what you have to say. Jane from Narre Warren, you wanted to say something?
2: Oh, yeah, hi. I just listened to Trent before and really struck a chord with me in a totally different way. After I had my babies, I happened to lose the weight pretty easily, actually. Like, you know, I was doing all, you know, trying to be healthy, trying to exercise. And, you know, what happened to me was postpartum went through, you know, depression and anxiety. But what I found was that people were just commenting about my appearance.

0: Yeah, you look great. Wow, you know, can't believe you've had three kids. How'd you do it?
1: What did you say, Jen?
0: And so, but the thing is, in my mind, I was really in a bad place. Mm. And I felt really judged.
1: Yeah,
0: like
1: wow.
0: It was the people were actually trying to be a little bit genuine and paying me a compliment, but it was so irrelevant to where I was actually at.
1: Yeah. And so, so in looking back, you've obviously thought about this, Jane. What do you think people should be saying or should be doing? Is it just about, look, how are you, Jane? You know, how are you sleeping?
0: How are you managing? Are you getting enough rest?
1: Yeah.
0: Do you need any help? Can I make you a meal? What's it like having a new baby? Like, how's it going? Like, just stuff like that.
1: Yeah. Jane, thank you. Terrific insights, and I remember similar experiences. And as I said yesterday, I am changing how I'm talking. Some of this just comes out of our mouth because it is part of our culture. Let me know if you are a man or a boy as well. You tell me. I'm not one. You tell me what it's like. 1300 222 774. Let's carry on that conversation in the conversation hour. But also later, I want to be hearing about what artists introduced you to a new genre. I'm already getting things by text, but I'd love for you to call up. Maybe we'll play a little bit of the artists that you are naming. 1300 222 774, because Massive Attack is in Australia. We'll talk about them. Maybe you're going to the concert next week. I'd love to hear about your thoughts about them. Also, though, we will be keeping up with what is happening with the release of IBAC's Operation Richmond. If you haven't caught up with that, we'll get Richard Willingham. He's been digesting it in the past hour or so. But next, what do you think about Jetstar's new carry-on rules? Have you heard about this? How will it affect you? And particularly, what will it mean for you if you have medical needs? That's next.
2: Who will win the AI race? Has gambling become our national sport?
3: 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They've never been more important. So the one thing we'll never question is our duty to keep asking. ABC News, keep asking.
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4: You're with Mary Guerin.
1: Well, have you heard? Jetstar has a new rule from February next year, which effectively halves the number of carry-on items that you're allowed to. Just guide us through this. Chris Saponi is aviation writer with The Age. Thanks for joining us, Chris.
6: Thank you, Mary.
1: So essentially what it's saying is you have to pay if you want that all-important slot above your head and to put your bag in there.
6: Well, yes. The thing is, you have to pay for access. So what that means is, if you are getting on the plane and you want to have access to the overhead bins ahead of anyone else, you need to pay. So basically, if you want to have a good chance of getting one of those spaces in the overhead bins, you have to pay for that. You could take your chances and not pay, and then get on board after everybody else who's paid for this is boarded, and see if you can find a slot. But it really sort of adds to that kind of Hunger Games feeling of, you know, boarding a plane.
1: Hunger Games on Jetstar. How do you feel about that? 1300 222 774. What's our flight even paying for these days? 1300 222 774. How's it going to affect you in particular? I'd love to hear what you generally have to put underneath your feet or overhead and not check in. How does it affect your life? Chris Saponi is all through this. He's an aviation writer with The Age. Chris, we're going to be talking soon about what it means for people with medical needs or accessibility issues. Can we just go to that very quickly? I haven't seen much detail this morning from Jetstar about this. There seems to be talk that there will be carve-outs, but what do we know?
6: Well, I mean, those should be established under existing rules. The one thing that I picked up when Jetstar was putting out information on this yesterday is that, and this isn't for medical needs, but it's for families. They said if people are traveling with babies, they will be given one free underseat space for the bag for the baby's needs, which is interesting. So they're aware that there are different needs based on different profiles of passengers. But I know that when it comes to mobility devices and it comes to the needs of, you know, particular needs of people with medical issues, that is something that's also being taken up in the current aviation consumer reform that's in Parliament. So I think that would ideally cover it, but it's nothing that Jetstar has addressed in this particular announcement.
1: Mm. So still, just to sort of suss that out, is that potentially why they only made these rules from beginning of next year, just to iron out some of these inevitable bits of feedback they're going to get?
6: Well, yeah, and I think they're also just looking ahead. I mean, for them, the issue is, you know, they present this as a new option, but the reality is they're going to make more money off of it. Basically, they're charging you for something that you used to have free when you got on a Jetstar plane. So that, I think, is the real impetus. They're looking at their costs, and Jetstar is all about keeping costs low, and this is another way to raise revenue. And they're looking across over to Europe, and they're seeing what they do over there, and they're just sort of emulating that here locally.
1: Before I let you go, Chris, this on text, they should just make check bags free and charge for carry-on. That would solve it. I'm not sure about that as a particular idea that they'll take on, but is this, I mean, we've seen obviously the real Hunger Games overseas where you, and I have done this, run towards the flight so that you could possibly get not the worst seat on the planes. Are we getting closer to that with Jetstar? Is that too far because Australians won't accept it or because it doesn't have that sort of cut price pressure yet? Is this a tiny step towards the horrible extreme?
6: Unfortunately, I think it may be. I mean, I think the fact that they're pointing to what say like Ryanair does in the UK as an example is telling. And it's basically just charging for every aspect of the flight, everything except for the flight itself. They're finding a way to charge for. And you know, you kind of train your passengers to get used to this. It can be infuriating, and yet they also point out that they've kept ticket prices low. I mean, when you think about it, ticket prices are incredibly low for a low-cost carrier over the years, given how much everything else is rising in price. But what's happening is they're stripping away all the things that you used to get as an inclusion in your ticket if you were traveling 20 years ago.
1: Mm. Chris Saponi, thank you for joining us today.
6: Mary, thank you.
1: Chris Saponi, aviation writer with The Age. Susan from East Gippsland, you wanted to talk about travel?
7: Yes, thanks. Sorry, I just did a weekend trip away interstate. Was fine on the way going there with carry-on baggage. Ended up buying a football team scarf and two small trinkets for children. Mm-hmm. And ended up, before we boarded to come home, the Jetstar ladies were looking at people and picking up their baggage and weighing their baggage. And combined with my husband's, we were 200 grams over. No, and we got charged $85.
1: Oh. 200 grams over, and was that the 7-kilogram limit?
7: I think? Yes, but that's not the argument, okay?
1: Couldn't you have put the scarf on is what I'm thinking, but go on, Susan, yes.
7: But the argument is we, as passengers, we don't get weighed to get on that aircraft. Mm-hmm. So someone might be 100 kilos, someone might be 75 kilos. Is there an assumption that we all weigh a certain amount to get on that plane? Do you know what I'm saying?
1: Oh, I hear what you're saying, Susan. I'm picking up what you're putting down. In fact, I'm suggesting in my mind now that if we can prove that we've lost weight recently, then we get on that plane with extra baggage.
7: No.
1: What do you think?
7: No, I don't mean that. I'm just saying that it's not even considered. They're squabbling about a small amount of the extra carry-on. Okay, well, I was over. Paid it without, you know, murmuring anything. But my husband said, this is madness. You've got everybody here with different weights and no one's looking at it. That's not a consideration.
1: Yeah. Susan, thank you. That's a really horrifying experience there. And I'm sorry about that. No, $80 for 200 grams. Also, this on text, I'm 6'4", where should I even put my legs? Now, there's that about the inconvenience and the cost, but also when it comes to people with accessibility issues. That's pretty serious. We've got Associate Professor Lisa Stafford on the line, who is ARC Future Fellow in Transport Equity with Inclusive Futures. That's at Griffith University. Lisa, thank you so much for joining us. Chris Saponi was saying that we're not exactly sure what it means for people, for instance, with medical needs.

0: needs. What do you think from your reading of Jetstar's changes?
1: Thanks so much, Mary, for just opening up this conversation about, I think, the implications. And I think most of us have all been caught out seeing the media release. And my first thought was, have Jetstar actually engaged with people with disabilities and the chronic illness communities to understand what these impacts are? And while, yes, the aviation white paper, you know, put some protections in place, that still hasn't come in place. And, you know, there's a lot to be thought through because, as we all know, carry-on bags isn't just like a luxury. Like carry-on bags has so much, you know, there has some really important essential items in place for many of us. I think we all can relate to putting our medication on board and health equipment, change of clothes, all these things that are really critical, but for people with disabilities essential. What does that look like? How is it even going to be managed when the process we know is already so complicated for people with disabilities?
0: Lisa, that's what I was going to say. It's a bit of a straw camel's back situation. As it stands already, how difficult is it to have accessibility catered for in Australian Airlines?
1: Well, the Disability Royal Commission in November 2022 actually held a specific workshop on air travel because of the significant reported lived experience of discrimination people with disabilities face. Like, it's such a complicated journey that, you know, from trying to book your tickets to having to be well ahead of check-in, well before everyone else, you're having to wait, you've got to board before everyone else, you've got to sit on board, wait to actually be, you know, wait for everyone else to get off and then hopefully, you know, they'll turn up. It's such a complex process already. And I just think, how will Jetstar ensure they're not adding financial time and emotional low burden, which we already know exists for people with disabilities with this process, you know? Because it's real. Like, they just mentioned a small backpack, laptop and a handbag's allowed underneath. Like, what does that look like? And then you think about the staff, like, how are they going to manage that? It's already, if you go to different airports, a different experience. And regional areas alone, you know, this is that further impact for regions. So I can imagine how that's managed, knowing that I fly region. So there's all these complications, like, and also, like, I think personally, even, like, I use a power wheelchair myself and I have to take my batteries on board. And while that's not charged at the moment, my batteries are long, like they have to come on board. They can't go underneath. They're 55 centimetres. I have to have a 60 centimetre bag. Now, under their rules, my bag's not even allowed to go on even if I want to pay for access. And I think Chris mentioned really well, he put this, like, we're paying for access, but some of it, like, that's just like the inequality that is actually going to be presented for so many people. And I just feel like Jetstar haven't read the room here, like, when we think about already the significant cost of living people are experiencing. So this is another cost burden on people when they haven't reduced their ticket price, have they?
0: Well, that's right. They're saying it's keeping them low. Lisa, I want to dig into this topic more, but thank you so much for leaning in this morning. I think we should take a wider look at the sector as well. But thank you.
1: No, thank you so much. Much appreciated. Thanks, Mary.
0: That's Associate Professor Lisa Stafford from Griffith University. You're on The Conversation Hour on 774 ABC Melbourne and Victoria. And Alison has got in contact with us about an issue that she's had. Alison, you use a wheelchair and you've had some problems when you tried to get to the AFLW match. Is that right?
2: So I'm going with my friend who uses a wheelchair.
0: All right.
2: And so I was like, cool, I'll pop online, I'll book the tickets, easy peasy. And so I go onto the Ticketmaster website and they're like, it was very confusing. It was like, you click on the little wheelchair and it says some venues may have tickets available, otherwise you'll have to call this number. And it seemed that Victoria Park didn't have a ticket I could buy online, so I called the special accessibility ticket line for Ticketmaster, and that took 45 minutes.
0: What?
2: to try and book these tickets, because the person I was talking to just had no idea how accessibility worked at Victoria Park.
0: And the person from the original person, or then the person you got onto, didn't know.
2: Well, the accessibility line, I only spoke to one person and I'm like, isn't it your job to know how this works? And
0: so what happened after the 45 minute wait and the conversation?
2: Well, I did have to be put on hold for a while.

0: I talked to someone. And then eventually I got my tickets SMS to me and they said accessibility area. And I was just like, I was still not exactly convinced that I had the tickets that I need because on the phone I was like, would there be a chair for me to sit in next to my friend? And she was like, the staff will tell you what to do at the venue. And I'm like, you don't sound very confident. And then, oh, sorry, go on.
1: No, it's just I'm just flabbergasted. That was the sound of being flabbergasted there, Alison. So in the end, what's happened? You've got a ticket for your friend, and it's just up in the air. What's happening with you?
0: Well, now I'm not even sure because my wife called like Collingwood HQ to be like, how does it work? And then the person on the phone who was very helpful, they said, oh, you don't need to book an accessible ticket for Victoria Park. You can just rock up because there's an, and I'm like, well, now I don't know. It's been 2 days.
1: So when is this game, Alison?
0: It's on the 23rd of August.
1: 23rd of August. I would love to hear back from you, Alison. We'll keep your number and just see what happened because that's not a great story. And maybe we can try and get
0: No.
1: some reaction as well there from Ticketek and Ticketmaster. Alison, thank you for getting in contact. It's always really good to get an insight. We're talking about Jetstar, we're talking about accessibility. Really should be easier in so many parts of our lives. You are with The Conversation Hour, 774 ABC Melbourne and Victoria. Look, hopefully we will get to Rich Willingham, who has been busy digesting what's happened with Operation Richmond that dropped this morning. That's the IBAC report. You will have heard about it. He can explain it and tell it what he's found in that big report. But coming up next, 1300 222 774. I want to hear from you. You're texting in, but I want to hear you call. Who are the artists who introduced you to a new genre, who dragged you from your comfort zone and put you into a whole new world? I want to hear about that because the people who apparently invented trip hop, they're not happy with that description. Massive Attack is in Australia, but this is our entree to a chat about who introduced you to classical, yacht rock, K-pop, the whole deal, Zydeco in my case. I'll tell you all about it. That is next on The Conversation Hour.
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1: Before we get to Massive Attack and the bands that dragged you into a new genre of music, there's been a massive report. Operation Richmond, a major anti-corruption investigation led by Victoria's IBAC, finally out this morning. Richard Willingham has had his head deep in all of the pages, and he was with RAF this morning, but he's digested even more since then. He can tell you what he has found. Hi, Rich.
5: Hello, Mary.
1: Tell us, what are the things that are standing out to you after you've had, you know, more than a moment to potentially look at it? Just 2 moments.
5: Only 2 moments. I had to go and hear Peter Marshall give his response too. And we'll get to that in a bit because that was quite something, quite colourful. Mm-hmm. Essentially, the top line things you need to know is that there was no finding of corrupt conduct, but the IBAC raised serious concerns about the way that Peter Marshall behaved, senior ministers, including Gavin Jennings and Lisa Neville, former ministers, Daniel Andrews behaved, and how public servants also behaved. And basically they failed to follow their own guidelines, their own code of practices in getting a deal done with the union. So this goes back to 2016. Some of you may remember a long protracted pay dispute between the union and the CFA. Daniel Andrews promised in 2014 an opposition to fix it, comes to office. Jane Garrett, given the emergency services, she's trying to fix it. Then she said that the proposal from the UFU is just not workable. And they couldn't get a deal done. Daniel Andrews then effectively loses confidence in her to get a deal done. Asked Gavin Jennings, his sort of left-hand man, to go and get a deal done. And this is where it gets interesting. So Gavin Jennings basically goes and negotiates one-on-one with Peter Marshall, the UFU secretary. He used a deputy secretary from the department to help with this process. But Cabinet was sidelined, Jane Garrett was sidelined. None of them knew this was happening. Then the proposal arrives at Cabinet and they force it through. And the report found that Peter Marshall was given

0: extraordinary access and influence over senior members of the government and public service to get his deal done. Again, no finding of corrupt conduct. Peter Marshall was, you know, able to wield this influence. It suggests there were complaints that he threatened people. He denies this. Then later it says that he was able to sort of wield influence by suggesting who he'd like to be for FRV commissioners. He employed a member of the crossbench's child as a staff member when there was a very tense vote on fire services reform. Peter Marshall says he's done nothing wrong. He took this to the High Court, and he says the High Court found that IBAC was acting outside its jurisdiction on some matters. Mm. Eventually, we did see this come to light. It's quite a lengthy report. It recommends strengthening and publishing some of the ministerial codes of conduct. It's interesting to know that Tony Bates, the Deputy Secretary, who was sort of part of this little cabal that was designed to go and circumvent Cabinet and get a deal done, he's now the Department of Education's Secretary, so the top of the Education Department. And we understand, I think the Premier said this morning, that he's now on leave, and there will be questions over how that is resolved. Mm. I should get to Peter Marshall, right?
1: Please do.
0: So he's been a decades-long secretary of the United Firefighters Union, quite a sort of firebrand, pardon the pun, Mary. I know you love puns.
1: Yeah, thank you.
0: Leader of the union.
1: You're on fire.
0: Now he's given, thank you. He has given a press conference a short time ago and has just railed against IBAC, says its powers are unfair. There was nothing IBAC ever did about all the leaks that were coming out of IBAC about the report that was being played through the media. He says he's been exonerated, you know, 8 years for nothing, 8 years and no finding of corrupt conduct, and yet all his text messages and phone calls were all tapped. Some of them were published in the report. He says there needs to be an investigation to IBAC. And the key thing is, Mary, he says he regrets nothing. He says he was standing up for his members and was out after an outcome.
1: After all that, Rich, thank you so much for bringing us up to date. I know that you'll still be pouring through it. I really appreciate you letting us know.
0: I should have said that Peter Marshall was trying to hose down the severity of this case. I'll leave you with that, Mary.
1: We'll leave it there. Thank you so much, Richard Willingham. Keep on all of the platforms, online, TV and radio, to keep up with Richard's analysis of that developing news today, as well as all of the ABC News team. And on 774, of course. Now, we are talking today on The Conversation Hour, and you've already got some suggestions on text, but I want to have you call 1300 222 774. The bands that got you over the line into a new genre. Because we're talking about Massive Attack, apparently invented trip-hop. I need to know about that. I've got someone in the studio who will explain it to me. Jody in Brunswick, you're going to the Massive Attack sold-out concert, are you?
2: I certainly am, and I feel very grateful to have landed a ticket and to be going with some close friends for some music that we share together. It's so important to all of us.
1: You've been a fan from the get-go?
2: Yeah, back in the 90s, yeah. So there's lots of tracks that bring up lots of emotions and memories. They might be some tears, I think.
1: Might be tears. What do you remember when you think of their music? How did it sort of relate to you in your life?
2: Just connecting with who I was, or who I was becoming when I was a teenager, and just, I don't know, sharing experiences with friends that connected through the same type of music that weren't sort of always the mainstream crowd.
1: Yeah. Jody, have fun. There'll be many people who are listening who are so jelly at the moment. Enjoy that. And to everyone who is following along with Massive Attack, here's a little burst.

0: Attack. As Jody said, the soundtrack to that part of her life and for many of us as well, but also potentially got you into trip hop, whatever that is. As I say, I'm going to find out who are the artists that introduced you to a new sound. I'd love to hear from you, whether it's trip hop, whether it's classical, whether it's K-pop. 1300 222 774. Al Newstead is Double J's music and pop culture reporter and sitting with me in the studio. Lovely to see you, Al.
1: Hi, Mary. Thanks for having me.
0: Have you got a ticket?
1: I do.

0: Yes,
1: you're
0: thankfully.
1: Like Jodie, you'll be there with Jodie.
0: Very lucky, yeah.
1: And as I say, I've confessed my ignorance. I do want to hear from people who know that they've gone into a new genre of music through a band. I'd love to hear what it was. Was it Massive Attack? 1300 222 774. Just on that, you talk in an article online about Massive Attack's significance, and in particular this trip hop, as I've mentioned. Now, I am I'm underinformed. Tell me what it was and whether the band liked this.
0: Yeah, they weren't always comfortable with the label, but I think with a lot of genres, it's just a way, you know, like a shorthand in a lot of ways. And they've sort of said, like, we never liked that label. We always just sort of as Massive Attack sound, you know. Mm. And I think that's across the board. Most artists kind of, you know, rumple when it comes to being categorized or pigeonholed. But
1: what did it mean?
0: Well, the term came about because they're from Bristol and they were a part of a collective in the late 80s, like a sound system collective. So DJs, graffiti artists, producers, and they were really mixing that Port Town's history for Jamaican music, post-punk, but then also combining that with what was emerging in dance music trends and in UK rap as well, putting all of that into a melting pot. And what they had was kind of the dub, the hypnotic sounds, the bass heavy beats, sampling, the omnivorous sampling of hip hop, but mixing that with soul. And as you heard there in that track, Unfinished Sympathy, basically mixing soul with kind of these loops and beats. And what that created was, yeah, this new sound that they would have, which was originally called the Bristol Sound, because that's where they were. And another act, Portishead, who another sort of pioneering trip hop group. And yeah, that label came about and it just became an easy way to label it.
1: 1300 222 774. Ring us if you're a Massive Attack fan, and also if you want to tell us about that group that brought you over the line when it came to discovering a new genre. You're listening to Al Newstead, who, of course, you know from Double J, who's music and pop culture reporter. So with Massive Attack, I listened to that and I said, I don't know Massive Attack, but I heard those tracks. And, of course, they really were everywhere. How significant is their coming to Australia after 16 years?
0: I mean, that long, it's a big deal. And they actually haven't released an album in that time either. They've had some EPs, some very politically driven work in recent years, and they have been active touring. But I think it's that. They've kind of maintained this legacy and respect because they're such a foundational group for that sound. And their first three albums in the 90s, running from Blue Lines in 1991 through to Mezzanine in 1998, they're still widely regarded as some of the best and most influential records of that period. You know, everyone from Radiohead to Björk, even Gorillaz, kind of credit those albums for really kind of opening up the sound, and particularly in Britain, what was going on there. You know, it sort of really did have sparked this movement just before Britpop, just before electronic music was really breaking, where people were looking to England for fresh sounds and fresh appearances. So I think they just have never sullied that legacy. Maybe sometimes to their best attempts have never sullied that legacy. And, you know, as we heard from Jodie before, people really connect to that era and that really exciting period where, yeah, it really was dominated by global. And even if you've never listened to a Massive Attack album, I would argue you'd recognize some of their biggest songs.
1: Yeah.
0: Songs like Teardrop featuring Liz Fraser from Cocteau Twins is just iconic, I think, really transcended that scene and sound.
1: Yeah. Tell me, what do you think of Massive Attack or any group that dragged you into another genre? 1300 222 774. You say that they didn't sully their legacy, but it's interesting, they haven't shirked from controversy, on the other hand, as well. They do have social causes. They're activists politically, just recently banned in Singapore.
0: Last week, banned in Singapore. So they have long been critics of Israel's military campaign in Gaza, you know, long before we've seen it being just a constant in our news feeds in the last few years. But yes, they played in Singapore last week and they were banned after bringing on a Palestinian flag on stage. There were chants of Free Palestine, which they say they didn't incite, but very happily joined in. And yeah, they've basically taken on the chin, being like, fine, if this is what it takes to be banned from a country, this is what we do because this is what we believe in. They've been fiercely anti-war. They were critical of the, you know, the Iraq war in the 2000s. I think their last EP kind of says it all. They had title tracks like hashtag climate emergency and hashtag universal income. So they've never, ever been shy about their political stance. No.
1: Yeah.
0: It's always been a big part of their work.
1: So you might expect that to be part of the reception in Australia, or part of the picture of their Australian appearance?

0: has to work, so she's actually having to go straight from the airport to the Brisbane Entertainment Centre. And we're just hoping that they're going to be late, so she doesn't miss them. Which and I saw them years ago at the Metro, and they actually were 3 hours late. So I'm just hoping, maybe not that late, but
1: yeah, but that's playing into your partner's hands.
0: Yeah.
1: And why are they so important to you, Rachel, and to your partner?
0: Look, I think, like, you know, previous callers you've had, like, they were so seminal in the 90s. There's so many songs that just mean so much. You know, we've been playing them a lot over the last, since we got tickets. And, you know, they've never got old to me. The emotions are still there. I don't think I've been this excited in a very long time.
1: Good on you, Rachel. Well done. And, you know, if you're going to do the hard yards, then you've really deserved it. Al, you didn't have to fly there, but I hope you have a good time as well.
2: Thank you very much. Yeah, I'm looking forward to it. Definitely a bucket list moment to see Liz Fraser singing Teardrop, I think.
1: So she's here.
2: Yeah, apparently. Yeah.
1: Right. She's any of the others as well? Any other featured artists, do we think?
2: Yeah, I'm assuming Horace Andy, Jamaican singer, will... I'd be very surprised if he wasn't there. Singer of Angel, many of their most famous songs as well. So, yeah, it's a collaborative effort. It's going to be fantastic, I think.
1: Absolutely. Have a wonderful time.
2: Thank you.
1: Al Newsted from Double J, of course. You'll have a wonderful time with Bridget Duclos as well.
3: Perhaps not that good, but yeah.
1: Have you flown interstate and then run from the airport for a music?
3: I don't think I have. I'd like to think I'm more passionate because I do love my music, but I don't think I've ever done that.
1: Who would you do that for? I'd do it for Cold Chisel or something.
3: I'd do it for Robbie Williams.
1: Oh, there you go.
3: But I'd do most things for Robbie Williams, but that's another story, not what we're talking about this afternoon. In fact, Mary, we are going to be talking aged care and the number of people who are just so overwhelmed at the moment trying to juggle everything they've got to do. We'll have somebody in here who might be able to help you answer some of your questions. You know, you've got your own children, managing your elderly parents and trying to work. It's really tough. And also, you know, I always admire your beautiful big glasses that you wear. We've decided today we need to talk about you need glasses when. When was the first sign that you realised you can no longer see without glasses? Do you remember yours?
1: It was in the supermarket.
3: Yes.
1: And first off, I had a big long rant about why labels can't be made clearer, of course.
3: Bigger.
1: The font size and the colour. You don't put yellow on white. Yeah. That's just silly. But then I realised it might be me.
3: Yeah, you were blaming everyone else. So you realised it's time for the optometrist. Well, Bob and Rochelle were talking about that this morning. So we thought we'd ask you that question. I knew I needed glasses. When?
1: Yeah, that's right. When you started holding everything at arm's length.
3: Oh, yes.
1: Bridget, yes, thank you. I know that you've... I'm still getting used to my really big glasses.
3: I love your big glasses. I want your big glasses.
1: I think it's just going to be my middle-aged thing.
3: Yeah, I like
1: just,
3: it.
1: Just, you know, crazy. I'll just could be like Dame Edna Everage in a couple
3: they're
1: of years.
3: Not quite that bad. They're big and beautiful. You look great.
1: Thank you so much. And Bridget is great. She'll be on your radio from 12:30. Thank you for joining me on the Conversation Hour. Still some texts coming through about the genre-breaking bands. A David Bowie record changed my music taste for ever when I heard it in year 9. That's from one text. The Dixie Chicks introduced me to country music. Yep, absolutely, that as well. Mr. Bungle says, Paul from Gisborne, introduced you to a massive amount of alternative music styles. I'll be looking that up, Paul. And Mochiba Electronic Music is a group that Lois got into. Join me again tomorrow on The Conversation Hour.
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8: Good afternoon, Natasha McFarlane with ABC News. Three teenagers have pleaded not guilty in court after they were charged with murdering a Melbourne man at a suburban train station in March. Here's court reporter Christian Silver.
9: Police allege 22-year-old Aidan Becker was killed after rescuing a 14-year-old boy from a machete attack at the Mernda train station. Four teenagers were accused of turning on Mr. Becker and killing him. Today, three of the four faced the Children's Court and pleaded not guilty to murder. Their cases will now be transferred to the Supreme Court ahead of a potential jury trial. The other man charged with murder is yet to enter a plea. After Mr. Becker's death,

0: A large public vigil was held at the station and a plaque was unveiled in his honour.
1: Victoria's anti-corruption watchdog found former Premier Daniel Andrews and senior members of his government breached established policies, codes of conduct and conventions. Here's state political reporter Rachel Eddy.
2: IBAC was investigating protracted negotiations for a 2016 pay deal with the United Firefighters Union. The watchdog said its Operation Richmond showed how government leaders, including the Premier, can undermine established checks and balances when they fail integrity standards. The responsible minister and other stakeholders were cut out of secret negotiations held in a hotel and rented meeting spaces. Daniel Andrews told IBAC he was motivated by ending the drawn-out dispute for the good of fire services and out of concern for public safety. New Premier Ben Carroll said he could not speak for the former Premier or ministers, but that integrity was non-negotiable in his government.
1: United Firefighters Union Secretary Peter Marshall has responded to the IBAC's findings by calling for an investigation into the anti-corruption body itself. It found Mr Marshall exerted extraordinary influence in pay negotiations with the Andrews government, but Mr Marshall says the union has done nothing wrong.
3: Where is the accountability, IBAC? There is absolutely none. Now, you can try and make this out to be the union having improper influence against the Labor government. Well, let me tell you the real world. How many business people go and see the Liberal government?
1: Five councillors from a regional Victorian shire will be able to return to duty after private prosecution charges against them were struck out in a Ballarat court. Matt Neal reports.
4: Central Victorian businessman David Penman laid his own charges against five Hepburn Shire councillors and the council's CEO earlier this year. The councillors had to stand down from council under the Local Government Act, leading to accusations that Mr Penman had weaponised a loophole as part of a personal vendetta against the council. This morning, the Office of Public Prosecutions appeared in court to take over the charges before successfully applying for them to be struck out. The councillors are expected to be able to return to council, and numerous individuals and organisations are seeking legal costs to be paid by Mr Penman.
1: There are warnings that AFL and NRL club sponsorships are undermining the push to reduce alcohol and gambling advertising. Sam Wilkinson with the details.
5: All 18 AFL clubs and all 17 NRL sides have alcohol sponsors. The Foundation for Alcohol Research and Education says AFL clubs advertise alcohol brands at stadiums during matches and through social media channels. Five NRL teams have alcohol sponsors on their uniforms and another has sold its home stadium naming rights. Five AFL teams are sponsored by gambling companies, while every NRL team has one, including for sports betting, lottery brands, casinos and clubs with poker machines. The Foundation says while the Australian government's gambling advertising reforms will change some of these arrangements, they must go further to comprehensively phase out the sponsorships.
1: An abandoned SpaceX rocket will crash into the moon in the coming hours at over 8,000 kilometres per hour. The impact is likely to be visible from Earth, and it could change the physical and chemical properties of the lunar surface. To the weather, there's a strong wind warning for the East Gippsland coast. For the state, partly cloudy with isolated showers on and south of the ranges, more frequent in Gippsland, particularly about exposed coasts and ranges. Snow showers above 1,200 metres, rising to above 1,500 metres in the afternoon. A cool day with light to moderate northwest to southwesterly winds, fresh to strong and gusty near the East Gippsland coast. For Melbourne, partly cloudy, a medium chance of showers becoming less likely in the late afternoon and evening and heading for a top today of 14 degrees. Tomorrow, partly cloudy, 15. Friday, partly cloudy, 17. Right now, it's 13 degrees in the city. This is ABC News.
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7: A major review of the nation's weather forecast is set to begin. It's being called independent. And I want to know from you what you want to see in it. If you were reviewing the Bureau of Meteorology, what would you have somebody look at? What would you want to know more about? You can send us your thoughts here today. 1300 977 222 to call or send a text 0467 842 722. Also today, farmers find in line of the V&I West large scale transmission line project. Fines have started to hit the mail for not allowing access

0: access to workers doing some of that preparation work to build that power line infrastructure. You'll hear from one of those farmers. I have a response in my hand from VicGrid. It's quite a read. We'll go through it together so you can hear what's happening right now in those stages. The Mallee Machinery Field Days are on. We'll cross this too. And if you want good news today, I've got the dollar figure of how much was raised from shearing for kids with cancer. And we'll all get to hear just how many dollars have been donated together on the Country Hour today. It should be a good one. I hope you can join us. 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
0: Let's start with the weather. An independent review of the Bureau of Meteorology will examine whether the nation's weather forecaster is trusted and meeting the needs of Australians. It's been a difficult year for The Bomb, which launched a controversial new $96 million website in October last year. It's been plagued by problems and is still undergoing upgrades. Environment Minister Murray Watt says the leadership of the Bureau have been the ones to commission this review, but he's looking forward to reading what's in it.
2: Yeah, so it's actually been commissioned by the new CEO of The Bomb, who started in that role at the end of last year. But it certainly has my support and the support of the government. I think all of your listeners know how vital a national institution the Bureau of Meteorology is. And we know that the environment it's operating in continues to change, you know, whether that be the different types of technology that are coming online in terms of meteorology, but also the sort of media environment and public debate around weather, climate matters. There is a lot of disinformation and misinformation around, and I think it's really important that The Bomb has a good look at how it communicates with the public, how it works with local governments, with the agriculture sector, other industries. So I think it's a really timely decision for The Bomb CEO to initiate this.
0: Who's going to be conducting this review?
2: Yeah, so it is going to be an independent review, and it will be led by Philip Glyde, who's the former chief executive of the Murray-Darling Basin Authority, very respected retired public servant, and he'll be supported by an expert panel, which includes one of the deputy secretaries of the Federal Environment Department and also an international public policy expert who's come from New Zealand, who has a lot of experience when it comes to crisis communications, which, let's face it, often The Bomb is relied upon.
0: Is the reason you're holding a review, or the reason The Bomb wants to hold a review, due to its botched website upgrades in October last year?
2: Yeah, well, you'll probably remember, Warwick, that I had a bit to say about that at the time, and I did say that I didn't think The Bomb had met public expectations when it came to the website. But certainly this review is not just about the website issues.
0: Will it look at that, though?
2: I suspect the panel will be interested in having a look at that.
0: Because the terms of reference don't seem to mention the website.
2: Yeah, I mean, I think that the terms of reference certainly refer to the effectiveness of public communications and how responsive The Bomb is to stakeholder needs. And so I think it would be natural that issues around the website will come up through
0: that
2: review.
0: It's a very nice way of saying our website upgrade was poor.
2: Look, even the new CEO has recognised that there were big issues around the delivery of that website. He obviously started in that role after the website issues arose, and he's done a really great job, I think, as the new leader there in instilling a slightly different culture and also, you know, being upfront about where there have been problems. But I think it's important, though, you know, to make sure that any review of The Bomb in terms of its communication doesn't just focus on the issues to do with the website. You know, I have encountered myself, you know, that there have been other issues that members of the public have raised in terms of their expectations of The Bomb. As I say, you know, it can be a difficult political environment sometimes that The Bomb operates in. And I think what this is about more than anything is making sure that The Bomb is built for the future.
0: How much will it cost? Because the cost of things at The Bomb is very under the microscope right now.
2: Yeah, we're certainly conscious of that, Warwick, and look, I don't have a dollar figure at hand, but the review will be funded within The Bomb's existing resources. One of the reasons that the CEO has decided to commence this review now is that from the second half of 2027, we'll see the beginning of the new future strategy for The Bomb, and this review will help inform that strategy development, and the cost of this review will be funded from within the budget The Bomb's already got for that strategy.
0: It'll cost less than a new website?
2: Absolutely, I can guarantee you that.
0: When I put it out there that this review

0: going to happen. I heard from a number of farmers about this. One was a farmer in outback South Australia saying, given that this independent review has been commissioned by the CEO, I doubt there's going to be any findings of substance. They're hardly going to recommend that the person paying them is the issue here. What do you say to that criticism?
1: Look, I can understand people being a bit sceptical about that, but I guess having now worked with the new CEO of the BOM for several months, I know that he is absolutely determined to ensure that the BOM meets public expectations. He's actually done a lot of work personally in a way that we haven't frankly seen from some of the BOM leadership in years gone by, in getting out to meet with local groups, to meet with council organisations, to hear from people directly. And I think that's a really healthy thing. He's committed, I know, to making sure that the BOM is the best possible organisation. And, you know, even though he's commissioned the review, it's certainly not being done by people who are at the BOM. It's people who are outside the BOM.
0: And just on that too, another Victorian farmer has said, relayed this to me, saying, does this go to the BOM's attitude towards regional Australia? All of our media and information we get from the BOM seems obsessed with the everyday experience of Australians wanting to know if they need a brolly, but not the fact that the productivity of Australia's agriculture, airline services and fishermen are making decisions that affect their livelihood and the Australian economy. Will this look at that, the BOM's relationship, not only with the broadest amount of Australians, but the Australians that need it the most?
1: Yeah, I think I'm certainly very committed to the BOM ensuring that it meets the needs of all Australians, no matter where they live, no matter what industry they're from, whether they're a member of the public or a farmer or a fisher or anyone else. And you'll remember, Warwick, that in my previous roles as Agriculture and Emergency Management Minister, I've seen how important quality, reliable advice from the BOM is to people's livelihoods on the agriculture side, but also, you know, in a disaster situation, having accurate forecasts that enable people to keep safe. So, you know, even on a personal level, I want to make sure that the BOM is meeting all of those needs. I can understand why regional and rural Australians think that a lot of national organisations are overly focused on the city. But I think, to be fair, a huge proportion of the work that the BOM does is about servicing regional needs. But clearly, you know, if you're getting messages like that, that reflects the fact that people in the bush aren't feeling adequately serviced. And again, that's something that this review will be looking at closely.
0: This was one of the most trusted service institutions and sources of information that the Australian government provides. Given it's had a rocky 12 months, do you hope a review like this can help win some of that trust back?
1: Yeah, I mean, you may have noticed, Warwick, that one of the terms of reference is to look at opportunities to strengthen the reputation of the BOM. And I recognise...
0: Because it's taken a hit.
1: That's my view as well. I mean, as I understand it, some of the surveys that are done of Australians demonstrate that the BOM is still a highly trusted organisation. I think we have to recognise that no organisation, no meteorological organisation is going to get its forecast right 100% of the time. But I recognise that some of the issues that have happened over the last 12 months have impacted on the BOM's reputation. I don't think that's in the BOM's interests, and I don't think it's in Australians' interests. You know, we, as I said before, we want to make sure that Australians do have confidence in the BOM, that they trust what the BOM is providing, that they're receiving the kind of information they're looking for from the BOM. And again, this review, I'm sure, will make recommendations that go to those things.
0: That's Environment Minister Murray Watt speaking about a review of the Bureau of Meteorology. Calling it an independent review, it's being led by Philip Glyde, who is the former CEO of the Murray-Darling Basin Authority, but it has been commissioned by leadership of the BOM. And you can tell me what you would like to see in it. That's what I'm wanting to hear today. This one says, Warwick, yes, the BOM and all government departments need regular yearly public reviews, finances, viability, functionality, and what they actually do rather than usual government spin. The cost of the new BOM website is disgusting. It's a waste of taxpayers' money. Government departments think this grows on trees or just falls from the sky. Was, it sounds like another government cover your bum exercise. I've changed some words there. Be great to have the old radar back. Currently, the current one usually not working or inaccurate, says this text. Well, changes are coming next month to the radar on the BOM website. We've heard that. We brought that story to you earlier this week. You'll be able to sort of bookmark the view you want.

0: on to have, but I don't know if that's going to change what you're actually seeing. Bomb needs a radar, needs a lightning tracker, hail tracker based on radar echoes, an animated estimated forecast radar, says Kevin from Witchyproof. Chris wants to go back to the original site, and this one says, I've deleted the bomb. It's useless now. So there's some of the views that are coming in on the text, quite a lot coming in on the text. We'll continue to bring those to you. I did want to bring you this one from Nancy, who said, who other than the people mentioned and an expert panel will actually be consulted? Consultation should be directly with those who use this information on a daily, sometimes hourly basis. What's the most efficient and user-friendly delivery of reliable information? An example is on the day of the massive hailstorm that caused so much destruction in Casterton. I had been looking at the radar, the old site now, fairly often because there were warnings. It took 25 seconds to check it and the storm cell was just hitting Casterton, yellow, red. The trajectory was slightly to the northeast of me, 12 kilometres to the east of town, but I could see that. I could get the edge of it. I rushed outside, put my vehicles under cover, and on the 35 metres walk back to the house, hail the size of large marbles hit. It wasn't golf or tennis ball sized as in Casterton, but still capable of doing damage. That's the difference between a site that's quick and easy to use and one where you fluff around. Nancy, thank you. That is a real-world example of why this is important to you, and we'll continue to ask those questions on your behalf. Thank you for providing them. It's 17 past 12 here on the Country Hour. Let's go to another issue that's hitting light today. A farmer who has received a fine for not allowing workers access to his land to prepare to build large-scale transmission lines in Victoria's West says he will fight the fine in court. A dozen fines and six formal warnings have been sent to farmers in the line of the V&I West project, most hitting mailboxes yesterday. One of the farmers to be fined is Trent Carter, a stud sheep farmer from Marnoo, who told me exactly what he received.
1: $814 from DECA, the Department of Energy, Environment and Climate Action. So, yeah, bit of a surprise after everything that's been going on. It's been a little bit quiet on the front with V&I West. But yeah, it's a bit of a wake-up call, not necessarily for me, but to be honest, every property owner around the country, whether it is rural or residential, across the country going, well, hang on a minute, what we think's ours isn't necessarily ours, and it's open slather for the government to come in and do what they'd like to do, if they want to.
0: Did it come via email or in the mail?
1: No, in the mail, so... Yeah, anyway.
0: Just addressed to you, you've opened it up and...
1: Yeah, look, addressed to me. The actual land that they were trying to access is in my parents' super fund. So, but yeah, after probably two or three forms of communication saying, hey, I'm the point of contact, please change all communication to me, we eventually got there, but it's all coming directly to me now. So, and I was a representative on site there on behalf of our business on that day when they were trying to access.
0: Take me through the fine and what you're being fined for. Does it spell out what has happened to lead to you getting this over $800 fine?
1: Brief description of the infringement notice. Without reasonable excuse, hindering, obstructing or delaying authorised activity in respect of which any notice or direction required has been complied with.
0: So that's what the fine says. Under your understanding, what are you being fined for? What actually happened at that property to lead to you now getting this in the mail?
1: Look, we obviously get notification of a proposed entry period. Look, a month, 6 weeks out. Not sure of exact timings. Obviously, got a hell of a lot of communication that comes through, all dated. So, yeah, you obviously get a formal notification sent out. And this one was due, or this point of when they were trying to gain access was mid-April. It always seems to be, last time was the middle of harvest, this one's in the middle of sowing. Yeah, mid-April, that point in time, yes, joining for us, that was in the start of our lambing period. So being a stud, we have three different lambing periods, and within those, we have, we preg test earlies and lates, so first cycle, second cycle. So we've got six different lambing brackets throughout that April to sort of, I suppose, late August, mid-August period. Coming into that lambing period, you go, oh, this isn't going to work. For us, the ability to be able to go and say yes or no did have to be delayed to that point when they were being split up for lambing.
0: So the representatives from the government to

0: try and build this power infrastructure, got in contact with you for land access. You're in the period of lambing. You said no, and that's led to this fine. So you locked them out?
1: That has, yes. So I had correspondence to them pretty much saying that we're beginning our lambing season, which runs from April to mid-August. During this period, we're lambing large numbers of stud ewes along our creeks and heavily timbered areas along the farm. These are critical to ensure lamb survival. During lambing, minimal disturbance is required to ensure animal welfare standards are met. So, yes, for us, it is a no-go zone. Need minimal disturbance.
0: And
1: so,
0: until you got this fine, did you think you had been listened to?
1: No. Well, on that day when they did arrive, the representatives on site didn't even have any idea or didn't know about this correspondence that had happened 10 days prior.
0: So you told them, no, they can't come on?
1: No. And he had no idea. And to his, I suppose, benefit, he asked to say, hey, yep, can you explain, which I did explain, which opened up a fair few holes. Yeah, away they turned and off they went. So,
0: did they try and contact you to try and find a date that suited you?
1: No, that was it. They did have another one that was proposed just over the other side of the block, and that was all cancelled. And I think pretty much every other one around the area was cancelled then after that. I suppose, proposed to try and access the 12 properties. I think it's 12 that they've fined now. So
0: you denied them access, and obviously it's been reported a lot through the time that fines like this could be a possibility. Did you think it would get to this point? Were you expecting a fine?
1: Yes, but it said you will get fined if you deny access. I think that I gave extremely valid reasons as to why I cannot allow you access at this point in time, and their reason for denying access was, so the reason here, I have not indicated a specific date for when your properties or parts thereof may be available for access again.
0: Did they ask you for those specific dates?
1: Well, I gave them that lambing, obviously being a natural occurrence, I can't tell you exactly when they're going to start. Yes, within a rough time period, which I gave them from April through to mid-August. We've got our last cycle's lambing down, new lambs, so they're lambing down at 13 months of age, 14 months of age.
0: Are you going to pay the fine?
1: No, it'd be quite good going to court. Never been to court.
0: So do you expect to fight it? Will you get legal advice to try and fight this fine?
1: Oh, look, yeah, obviously legal advice is required. Haven't really achieved any yet. Yes, legal advice going forward for sure. Because, this is, as I said at the start, that this is a wake-up call not just for us but every property owner across the country.
0: What's it been like then for you and conversations with neighbours and other people in the district since some of these fines started landing in mailboxes?
1: Oh, look, I had a bit of a sleepless night last night thinking I've actually been in communication with my land liaison officer. He's been saying, hey, love to come on farm, go for a drive around. I've been going, yep, happy to do that. You need an understanding of our business. That actually hasn't happened yet. Look, fines only just landed down yesterday. So, and going, wow, we're at this point, are we? There's been no communication to say, hey, we are going down this track. Do you want to work with us? For the sake of $800 to what this is going to stir up, I don't know whether they've thought about it, to be honest. But anyway, they're in the steering wheel here. So, we'll see where this ends up.
0: What happens from here, Trent? You've got the fine now in the mail.
1: I've got the fine, 28th of August. I suppose we should go and gain a bit of legal advice. But as I said, never been to court. Court would be actually quite interesting to go through that process and wait and see. As I said, we've got to represent everyone else who's a property owner around the country, setting a bit of a precedence. What's this going on here? So, don't get bullied and railroaded and pushed over, really. I've said from day dot, I'll fight it to the end.
0: That is Trent Carter, a sheep stud producer at Manu in the west of the state, talking about the fine for $814 that landed in his mailbox yesterday. I did reach out to VicGrid, and I've got, quite a long statement back from them today, and I'll read as much as I can to you right now. And it is, and I quote, VicGrid understands that 6 formal warnings and 12 infringement notices, max infringement notices, $814, have been issued in relation to V&I West environmental survey access attempts. These

0: Matters are independently determined by authorised officers and managed by DECA and Fines Victoria under the relevant statutory frameworks. VicGrid does not issue infringement notices and cannot determine the outcome of any review or court process. VicGrid cannot comment on individual warnings, fines or legal matters, particularly where recipients may have review or court rights available to them. Environmental surveys are needed to identify flora, fauna, habitat, agricultural, cultural heritage and other constraints that must be assessed through the environmental effects statement. VicGrid has made every effort to reach voluntary agreements with landholders over many years and has worked to ensure access arrangements are practical for landholders. We've increased access and early benefit payments, agreed on-site inductions and seasonal timing requirements, and offered landholders the opportunity to choose their own survey specialists when requested. Transmission companies have long held powers under Section 93 of the Electricity Industry Act 2000 to access land to carry out activities required to maintain and plan for transmission infrastructure, including conducting surveys. Warnings and fines are part of a framework that have been put in place to ensure we can progress these critical projects. The Authorised Officer Framework, introduced in September 2025, supports existing land access powers and is designed to give communities and industry certainty around delivery timelines for transmission. These arrangements are in line with other vital major public infrastructure such as water, transport and telecommunications. Using statutory powers is not VicGrid's preference. I'm on to page two. VicGrid recognises that the decision to issue or withdraw an infringement notice or not to prosecute it remains the decision of authorised officers or the prosecution agency. However, where a landholder reaches a voluntary land access agreement following receipt of an enforcement action, such as an infringement, VicGrid will notify the relevant authorised officer of the landholder's cooperation. VicGrid is currently considering the next steps available to progress this critical project for Victoria's energy future. There's more than that, but that is the bulk of the statement I have received from VicGrid on the fines that have been sent out. 12 fines have been sent out and 6 formal warnings. It is an escalation of what we've reported on so far, and we'll continue to report on it so far with you over the coming weeks and months, and you can certainly take part. 1300 977 222 or send a text 0467 842 722. I've got some good news from a program we did last week for you next.
1: My name's Heath Ogden. I'm 14 years old and I want to be a farmer when I'm older, and I love listening to the country every morning with my dad.
0: Let's hear from Heath's mum. Katrina Ogden joined us at the Shearing for Kids with Cancer Day at Winalta on Friday last week. It was a great day. If you missed that program, you can go and listen back to it. Just search Victorian Country Hour wherever you get your podcasts or online and just click on Friday's show. You won't be disappointed. It was a lot of fun. But one thing we needed to know was how much money was raised for charity at Shearing for Kids with Cancer. And Katrina can join us now to do just that. Hi, Katrina.
2: Good afternoon, Warwick. How are you going?
0: I'm great. How did the day finish up before I ask you for a figure? I left when you were about to auction off some firewood. How long did it go?
2: We probably would have finished about 4 o'clock, I suppose, by the time we got through everything and did our raffle at the end. Like it's not a quick go to go through 130 odd raffle prizes to hand out at the end of the day. So it did take us a little bit of time, but that's all right. That's all part of it.
0: I admire auctioneers for being able to keep their voice through all of that process, and I also admire how much people can spend on a bottle of wine. But that's maybe a story for another day. And we know it's going to a good cause.
2: Yes, it is.
0: You've been going over the numbers. How much did you raise?
2: Well, we put it all together, and the money that we raised was $103,977.84.
0: Wow, you broke the $100,000 barrier.
2: We did, and that's And that's actually our record. We did 101,000 2 years ago, and so we've beaten our record. So I'm very, very, very happy.
0: Well, congratulations on that, and it probably takes you up around the $900,000 mark for what you've been able to get for charity over the 12 years.
2: Yes, it has. I'll have to add it up actually properly, but

0: that we're pretty close to 800,000. Yeah, went before obviously Friday, so I'm pretty happy. We won't be far off hitting the probably million mark next year when we have a go.
1: But, well, I was about to say
0: very happy.
1: A million hopefully next year.
0: Not bad for shearing sheep for a day's work.
1: And especially something that literally started as just shearing sheep, right?
0: Like that's all it was. Yep, it's a day of shearing.
1: It's amazing to hear about, and people can go back and listen to what happens with the money and so forth in the Victorian Country Hour podcast. But I suppose, Katrina, what that means is, myself or my colleagues, the Country Hour anyway, needs to be there next year to see you hit the $1 million mark, don't we?
0: I think you should. Definitely, I think you should.
1: Oh, well, thanks for having us this year, and we'll see you next year.
0: Thank you very much for coming out, Warwick. I really appreciate it.
1: Brilliant to have you, Katrina. Well done. Katrina Ogden there from Shearing for Kids with Cancer. If you want to know more from that organisation, they've got a Facebook page, Shearing for Kids with Cancer. You can get a lot of the details from there. As I said, we'll be there next year. I hope you can join us there next year. It was one of those really great country events, and it warms your heart. It does warm my heart to know that their biggest figure ever was when we were there last Friday, 103,000, nearly 104,000 raised at this year's event. You're listening to The Country Hour. It is time for rural news. Let's go there right now with Emma Field today. Hi, Emma.
2: G'day, Warwick. The Consumer Watchdog has launched a 12-month inquiry into regional mobile coverage to consider if regulating wholesale access to some mobile services would be better for consumers. There's been calls for the ACCC to intervene and regulate wholesale mobile services, particularly in regional areas, which would mean allowing government oversight of network access, pricing and infrastructure sharing. The ACCC-led inquiry will consider if they should declare one or more wholesale mobile service, including domestic roaming and a radio access network service. If a declaration occurred, it may mean a mobile provider would have to give other providers access to services using its infrastructure or network on terms regulated by the ACCC. An Angus cow from the New South Wales mid-north coast has sold for $300,000, setting a new Australasian record for an Angus female. 2-year-old Brooke Lana Pruce V7 is the daughter of previous record holder Millamurra Prue M4 and sired by Millamurra Rocketman R38. She was sold alongside a bull calf for a record price to West Australian stud Edengate Angus. Brooke Lana owner Roger Price says he knew she was going to attract plenty of attention.
3: Her mother, who she was beside in the pen, who we also own, she held the Australasian record for 9 years at $190,000. So this is her daughter, who sold for $300,000. And her daughter has a little calf at foot, a three-week-old calf. And the calf sire is Millamurra Trigger, T308. And his first 9 sons sold last September at auction at Millamurra for an average of $87,000. So the calf was included with the heifer. I knew in my mind that we were probably going to be looking at a new record.
2: Australia's largest contiguous sheep station has been bought by billionaire businessman Khalil Charlie Shahin, whose family founded the OTR petrol station and convenience store network. The 3 South Australian stations have been owned by the same family, the McLaughlins, for nearly 140 years. The McLaughlins' Adelaide-based company, Jumbuck Pastoral, sold the 3 stations, which have a combined total of nearly 1.3 million hectares in SA's north this week for an undisclosed sum. CEO of Elders Real Estate, Tom Russo, says the purchase is going towards creating a larger family portfolio of farms.
4: So the aggregation has been acquired by a family office called AFO, which is Professor Charlie Shahin's family office, which he runs with other family members, including his daughters. And they're sort of post the exit from the OTR business that the Shahin family is very famous for. Charlie has been investing in a number of different assets across multiple asset classes, including a station up north in the Territory, a cattle station. Charlie actually has agriculture in his blood. He studied agronomy back in the day, and now he sees an opportunity to invest in the industry. And so he's establishing a portfolio of assets across cattle and sheep.
2: A federal inquiry into the hemp industry has revealed policy settings from food to building standards need overhauling for the sector to grow. 14 recommendations were included in the Senate report tabled in federal parliament. Committee member Liberal Senator Richard Colbeck says he hopes a number of changes can help grow the industry.
5: The recommendations cover a pretty broad range of elements, from how the government can assist with further research and development for future growth of the industry, how some of the product coming out of the industry can be supported with respect to their regulatory frameworks, and in some cases how the industry can help itself in some of the things that it needs to do in respect of, say, representation. Then there's some things that you might not necessarily recognise, for example, utilisation or references to hemp on social media platforms often get the users of those removed from the social media platforms. And so that inhibits the capacity for producers of, say, food-based hemp products to advertise their product in some of their markets.
2: And that wraps up Rural News.
1: How harsh is that? You're trying to sell your hemp products, which is a legally grown crop in Australia, but you get kicked off social media because of its connections, I suppose, to things like marijuana, even though they're separate products. Very interesting. We should learn more about that in the coming weeks, although there's plenty happening right now. We're about to go to the Mallee Machinery Field Days. I think Angus is out and about there. Hopefully we can drag him away from the good food they have on offer there to bring some information for you from Speed. But before we get there, Brian McPherson has the weather information for you from the Bureau of Meteorology and can join you now. Hi, Brian.
6: Hi, Warwick. How are you going?
1: I'm good. Slightly cloudy day outside my window here in northern Victoria. How are we looking this lunchtime?
6: Yeah, so we've got a band of rain that's easy, or band of showers that's easing through sort of the southern part of the state, more through the western South Gippsland and through the area to the southeast of Melbourne. So that's to do with that little low pressure system that we've had in Bass Strait that brought us a bit of rainfall yesterday, mostly through the south of the state, and it's starting to move away, but this is its last hit as it moves away with a band of showers this morning. The rainfall that we had from that low pressure system in the 24 hours to 9 a.m. today, mostly on and south of the ranges, a few little falls further in the north, and the main bulk of those falls were in that area that I just mentioned that are getting hit this morning. So west and south Gippsland, the area to the east of Melbourne as well, and
1: I've
6: through the ranges.
1: Got a text on the absolute technical term. Warwick, it's absolutely chucking it down in sail, a rain hail combo. So I suppose that shows you that, yeah, there is still that bit moving through.
6: Yeah, there is. They will ease off as that low moves further away later today. So, and then tomorrow we're looking at mostly dry day. We do see this really weak cold front sort of just clip the south more Thursday night into Friday morning, but really not much, expecting much in the way of rainfall tomorrow and the next day with that. And then all eyes are on the weekend with that potential fairly fast moving but reasonable rainfall event that's going to move through on Sunday and early Monday. So,
1: all right, take us through that.
6: Interesting event.
1: Yeah, take us through that. We're all obsessed. What are we looking at?
6: So warm northerlies on Friday, mostly dry, and then Saturday we'll still be in those northerlies. Winds could pick up a bit through the weekend as well in those northerlies, so keep an eye out just in case we have any warnings out for the winds. But cloud will increase on Saturday, but really it's only later in the day we start to see some of that rainfall picking up in the far west of the state, sort of generally less than 10 mils through there later in the day on Saturday. And then Sunday's the main event with the main moisture moving through ahead of the cold front itself or low pressure system. It's still not the forecast isn't really quite locked down yet, so there's still a bit of uncertainty to do with the wind strengths, the timing of the change, and also the rainfall amounts. But it does look like it's got a fair bit of moisture ahead of it. The main area that we'll see the rainfall will be on and just north of the divide, so more likely in the east, though, in that northerly flow. But it does look like we'll see some rainfall getting up all the way up into the Mallee as well. And really the only part of the state that should miss out on rainfall with this event is through the coastal parts of East Gippsland and Central Gippsland due to the northerly flow. But potentially some decent rainfall amounts through the ranges, like 30 to 80 mils potentially on Sunday, Monday, most likely Sunday. But for the rest of the state, probably looking more like 20 to 30 mils, maybe a little less through some parts of the southwest and up in the far northwest as well, and as I mentioned, out in East Gippsland as well. But potentially a reasonable dump with this one, but it does move through fairly quickly.
1: Yeah, so yeah, there's a bit of rain there, but it's fast moving, so it's gone by sort of Monday. It's out of our system.
6: Yeah. So it moves away on Monday. We do end up with a bit more sort of in that southerly flow behind it, and a few more cold fronts hitting the state, but that's more likely to just bring the rainfall to the areas sort of on the ranges and in the south, but not an awful lot expected after that moves away on Monday.
1: Craig sent a text saying, Warwick, can you please discuss the upcoming snow forecast, particularly for Hotham? I think we know where Craig's going. What does this weather pattern mean for snow?
6: Look, it's a really tricky one.
1: Okay.
6: Yeah, so with these rain bands, because it's relatively warm, it can actually rain and just wash all the snow away like it did with the event a few weeks ago. It's not super warm, this rainfall, so it's kind of that will it fall us a big dump of snow or will it fall us rain is actually really tricky, this one. So it could be great for skiing or it could be a washout, and it's a really, really tricky one, unfortunately, at this stage to make the call. Is that actually going to fall a snow up there, or is actually some of it going to be washed away?
1: Last-minute decision-making, Craig. That's what we're saying.
6: Yes.
1: Make your decision later.
6: Keep an eye on the forecast as we get closer. It doesn't look as bad as the event a few weeks ago that did wash away all the snow that was there. But, yeah, there is a slight chance if the models start to warm up a bit that it's not good news for the ski resorts, but it could actually... On the flip side, if it's just cold enough, it could be fantastic. So not that useful at this stage, but we'll wait and see a bit closer to the day and see how the models are looking then.
1: Warnings-wise, is there anything for us to keep an eye on in the interim?
6: No, not really much to talk about as far as the warnings go. We do have a risk of some frost tomorrow morning with temperatures potentially down to 0 degrees. For parts of the state, and then other than that, we just have a coastal waters wind warning for the East Gippsland coast today.
1: And about to cross Angus Verley out at the Mallee Machinery Field Days at speed, so sort of must be about 50k south of Oyen. How are they looking out there right now?
6: Yeah, looking pretty good. Just some relatively light winds out there, top of about 14 today. A relatively fresh start tomorrow morning, going for a minimum of 2 there. So watch point for some frost as well in sort of any lower lying areas. And then fairly dry for the next couple of days. And then we're just really looking for that rainfall that's coming through later Saturday and on Sunday.
1: So if it's a big night, it'll be a cold start to the guys out after the field days in speed. Brian McPherson, I really appreciate that. Thanks very much for the update.
6: Not a problem.
1: City forecaster at the Bureau of Meteorology, taking you through the full forecast. There's so many of your texts coming in on whether the Bureau of Meteorology or power lines or even just shearing for kids with cancer. Tim says 104K. Wowee. And I might have just changed some of the language Tim's used, but he's impressed. Let's say that. There's a lot going on. I'll try and get to some of it, but Angus has been waiting for a while, so let's go there. It is Mallee Machinery Field Days today. It's a day to kick tyres on big machines, celebrate community, and I just know our intrepid reporter will be sniffing out a good feed. Angus, take us there. How's it looking today?
7: Yeah, thanks, Warwick. I am up here at the Mallee Machinery Field Days again. One of my favourite events of the year to get out on the road. 47th event this year, and it's another cracker. I've been here for a few hours doing rounds of the concentric circles that make this field day site unique. And I've just bumped into a couple of the committee members I've got here. Committee member Phil Down and committee president Chris Monaghan. G'day, Chris.
8: How are you? Sorry.
7: You're right. Warwick's there too. He's the other one.
8: Yeah, how are you, Warwick? Too many names.
7: And Phil, how's it going?
9: Yeah, good, Angus. Thank you.
7: Now, Phil, as I

0: You said to Warwick, I've done the circles this morning. I didn't see a spare site.
1: No, she's pretty full, and that's credit to the exhibitors that keep coming back year after year. And we keep saying it's fascinating. We've never advertised for exhibitors. They keep coming to us, but we've had to put a stop. We've ran into the highway, so there's nowhere else to go. So it's a real credit to the committee and the exhibitors for supporting us.
0: Something I noticed on the way in, Chris, something I haven't seen before, was cheap dog trials.
2: Yeah, we had a little bit of a fiddle with them a few years back, but yeah, that's pretty big, I think. I heard the number this morning, how many dogs were coming, I just forget what it was.
1: 80 dogs.
2: Yeah. So that'll be interesting. I think it was starting a bit earlier on, so I haven't been down there. I was down there early when they were sort of setting up and unloading the sheep, but yeah, so I must wander down and have a bit of a look, but that'll be interesting for a different lot of people, I guess, because there's some people we're bringing their dogs that aren't interested in what we've got to offer in here, so that'll get more people through the gate, which is good.
0: The thing that always strikes me about the Mallee Machinery Field Days compared to some other events, and not to cast aspersions on them, but there's obviously a very clear focus here on machinery. There's a little bit of other stuff around the edges, but it's vast, vast majority machinery.
2: Yeah, well, our fathers and grandfathers started this, and so we're probably obligated to keep it going. So it was more like a machinery demo back in 78, just out in a paddock when we used to have demos, but it's just grown bigger and bigger. And
0: this year, as with every year, the gear's just got bigger, hasn't it? Because having done the rounds this morning, I was just talking to a guy who's got a 78-ton chaser bin, not a mother bin, a chaser bin, the 80-foot air seeders, the Class 11 harvesters, the scale of it. Where does it end?
2: Yeah, no, I don't know where it will end. Something's got to give one day, because you go back 10 years, everything was probably 500,000, then it went to 1 million. All the machines, I know some of the machines now are up to 1.5 million. With our grain prices, I don't know, something's got to give, but anyhow, it's just going to keep getting bigger. One thing I've noticed just walking around the last couple of days is the amount of mother bins are in here now. That's something that's just really grown. There's a round one over there I've never seen before. I'll be interested to go and have a look at some stage.
0: I saw that. This looks like a silo on its side.
2: I looked at it, but I guess one thing, you wouldn't have to get in to clean any grain out. It'd run to the bottom, that's for sure.
0: The other thing that's always good at these field days is the food, a point of difference as well. A lot of other events bring in a bunch of food trucks. Here it's pretty much local committees, community groups serving hot dogs, bacon and egg sandwiches, hot meat rolls.
2: Yeah, no, look, and we actually have tidied the catering area up. We've cemented out the ladies' shed, and we've put a lean-to with concrete, a new cool room, so it's a lot friendlier user-friendly, and also for the public. Our site's got a lot needed just around the middle here, so hopefully people can come have a lunch and enjoy the new clean-up area.
1: Yeah, we've made a point of that we have over 23 community groups working for us, working for the Speed Lions Club, or with us, and that's where we try to achieve extra finances coming in from out of the district and supporting those groups. So a lot of them, it's the only fundraiser they do for the year. So by coming to the Mallee Machinery Field Days, you're also supporting all those worthwhile groups, which branches out bigger than the Speed Lions Club.
2: So we're actually from Ultima to Oyen to Patchawalik, Sea Lake, Hopeton. We've got community groups there helping us out throughout the day. So I think we work at about 250 volunteers on the day, but the catering and that, the ladies, they are here for all week looking after the food for the committee and all the workers and the exhibitors that come and go. So it's a weekly effort for a lot of the food works.
0: And Phil, it's always a really great day out, or couple of days out here. Everyone's happy, but extra happy, I suppose, this year in such a cracker season.
1: Well, you'd have to think so. Everywhere you drive, things are looking very good. We're all anticipating good year, but without getting your hopes up too high. So we're sort of seeing this year's field days. It's gone years ago from the days of going and buying stuff. It's more of a research and networking. So we see that, and we can see now, and the crowd is good, and expecting it to be good on that front. That everyone's pretty up and about, and we're again, say, a little bit better grain prices, but the crop and

0: seasons are looking quite exceptional all around at the moment.
1: And that research, that's a good point. Does it sort of make your head spin a bit when you're trying to make a machinery purchasing decision? Because it's not just red and green like it once upon a time. Now there's endless different options regardless of what sort of machine you're talking about.
0: It certainly does. And nowadays, we've actually said a lot of times, why are field days still relevant? Like, you can do all that research online and you can get that stuff come to you, but people still want to see it, feel it and touch it and actually talk about the differences in the different machines of that in their area that they're looking at. So field, whatever it is, the field days are still stayed relevant. The machinery dealers will support us because of that research. Also, there's a lot of autonomy coming into the machinery and the technology, precision farming. That's just leapt ahead in our time. It takes a lot of keeping up with, so field days is a good place to keep up with all that. So autonomy is really, as we expect in the industry, it's taking a foothold, and we've got a lot of that here today.
1: Phil and Chris, I'll let you get off to the next job.
2: Thanks very much.
0: Angus.
1: Warwick, that's what's happening here at the Mallee Machinery Field Days, and it might be a bit of a cliche for me to say I'm off to get some lunch, but that's what I'm doing. Cheers, Woz.
2: Thank you, Angus. It's not a cliche anymore. You can just tell us, mate. That's okay. Thank you very much for that. And while Angus eats, we'll hear from him anyway, because this is interesting. Hundreds of former Glen Ormiston Ag College students are going to get together in Bendigo later this month for a long-awaited reunion. All those who attended the college in the 1990s are invited, with organisers promising laughs and a bit of GST added to some of the tall stories of days at Ag College. Co-organiser Paul Clancy says the reunion is long overdue.
3: We met with a few old Ag College students a couple of months ago and decided we haven't had a reunion or a catch-up in some time. For me, it's nearly 35 years. So we thought about just our years there and then thought, well, let's make it for the whole 1990s, from 1990 to 1999, or 2000, I guess. And, yeah, it was a lot of other students were keen to get together, and it's just a matter of finding a time, a suitable time and a suitable place. So we picked regional Victoria, and we sort of Bendigo was a good spot to have a catch-up.
1: Have you got a sense of how many former students you might expect to come along?
3: Oh, look, at this stage, we've got over 300 on the social media. We've got a social media page, Glen Ormiston Reunion 90s, and we've got over 300 on that. I think we've got close to 150 tickets so far and a little under a month to go. Expect a few more, just the word's sort of starting to spread. There's some that aren't on social media and the likes, but, obviously, there was a lot of students. There could have been 200 students for each of those years. But, we're certainly still trying to get the word out and still plenty of interest.
1: And I imagine, Paul, that there'll be people who catch up at the reunion for the first time since they finished up at Glen Ormiston.
3: Oh, there will be. Oh, yeah, for sure. Look, there's many that I haven't seen since finishing in 95. There's some from Western Australia, quite a few from Tasmania that are also coming up for it. So, yeah, there'll be many faces, some that I might have communicated with, but, yeah, haven't seen in person since then. So, yeah, looking forward to it and talking all things agriculture and rural and what everyone's been up to.
1: And on that point, I'm sure it will be interesting to hear about all of the various different pathways that people have gone down.
3: Most definitely. Yeah, look, it really is obviously. There's a fair few still involved with agriculture, but there's some that have streamed off into other areas and tourism and other things. So, yeah, no, looking forward to it. It'll be good. I know there's quite a few that have contacted their old bunch of mates. And, looking forward to a good weekend in late August in Bendigo.
1: And, Paul, take me back 30 years and tell me about your own experiences at Glen Ormiston.
3: Our farm was originally near Deniliquin, so for me it was a bit of a trek down to Glenny. It was a 5-hour drive through central Victoria to get down there. My uncle went there previously, and it just seemed a good experience to go out and to go to an ag college somewhere different, learn something new. And, I enjoyed the 2 years thoroughly down there at Glen Ormiston. It was a vibrant part of Victoria.

0: We got some markets to get to. Let's start in Bairnsdale today with Brendan Fletcher. G'day, Fletch.
1: G'day. Warwick numbers decreased to 220. That's 40 fewer, with most of the usual buyers operating in a generally firm market. Quality was scarce, with cows making up most of the sale. The few prime cattle penned sold to stronger demand, but were too few to quote. Cows sold firm, with processors loading cows for an estimated 7.99 to 8.32 cents a kilogram carcass weight. Heavy bulls lifted 7 cents. A couple of pens of yearling steers sold to a restocker for 470 cents a kilo. Heifers suited to the trade, 442 to 471. A few Frisian manufacturing steers, 374 to 406. Most light and medium weight cows, 346 to 386. Heavyweights, 374 to 430. Heavy bulls, 434 to 518. This is Brendan Fletcher reporting for MLA.
0: Thanks, Brendan. Let's go to Hamilton. The lambs are there and Chris Agnew is there too. Take it away, Chris.
2: Thanks, Warwick. Hamilton agent sharded 2,400 lambs together with 820 sheep, being a similar number to last week's offering. A very small offering of lambs with the better end being supplementary fed. However, not all of the regular buying group were present, resulting in a very restricted buying field. As a result, the market took a correction to be $20 to $30 per head softer and more in places. Lambs to the trade to average between $1,030 and $1,150 cents a kilogram carcass weight, topping at $385 per head. Light lambs 12 to 16 kilos, $115 to $199. Trade lambs 18 to 22, $190 to $255. A small yarding of sheep also sold to weaker competition to be softer by $20 to $30. With the medium light mutton to average between 800 and 940 cents a kilogram carcass weight. At Hamilton, this is Chris Agnew reporting for MLA.
0: And let's see if we can fit in Echuca cattle. Here's Jenny Kelly.
3: Good afternoon. Cattle market firmed up again at Echuca today. 1,430 yarded for a few more numbers than last week. Some very good feelers got out to 564 cents, with the top-end grain-fed yearlings firmed to slightly dearer at 530 to 560 cents, followed by the next cut at 490 to 530 cents. Grassy heifers met more competition to be 5 to 10 cents better, moving up to 460 to 480 cents a kilo for the better types. Good black feeder steers to 560 cents, with the best Euro feeders to around 540 cents, and most of the better quality stores and feeder cattle going out above $5. The cow market was 3 to 10 cents better. The best beef cows 400 to a top of 430 cents today. Most dairy cows 340 to 386 cents to be around firm. A good line of black bullocks off grass sold to 510 cents. Jenny Kelly for MLA.
0: Thanks very much for that, Jenny. That's about all the time we have for you on the Country Hour today. My apologies to everyone. We got a lot of text messages today and I didn't read enough of them. So I will come back and present this show tomorrow and we'll try and do better then, won't we? So my apologies though for that. And Trent, thanks very much for sending in that you're missing out on rain again down Gifford Way whilst it's been chucking it down in areas around Sale and 19 millimetres at Flynn and Gippsland for Mark. I do want to hear when things are dry where you are. So thank you for letting me know. It's 1 o'clock.
4: Good afternoon, Nicholas Hines with ABC News. Three teenagers accused of killing a man at a Melbourne train station have pleaded not guilty, setting the scene for a Supreme Court trial. Here's court reporter Christian Silver.
5: Police say 22-year-old Aidan Becker was murdered at the Mernda train station in March after he came to the aid of a 14-year-old boy who was being attacked with a machete. Mr. Becker was described as a good Samaritan and a plaque was later unveiled at the station in his honour. Police charged four teenagers with murder, three of whom were under the age of 18. Today, the trio pleaded not guilty during a hearing at the Children's Court. Their cases will now be transferred to the Supreme Court, where a jury trial could take place. The fourth teen is yet to enter a plea, with his case still before the Magistrates' Court.
4: Victoria's anti-corruption watchdog has found former Premier Daniel Andrews breached policies, conventions and codes of conduct during a pay dispute with the state's firefighters union. The long-awaited IBAC report has found serious and concerning conduct by senior public officers during the 2016 dispute, but stopped short of making findings of corruption. IBAC found Firefighters Union Secretary Peter Marshall exerted extraordinary influence, and IBAC Commissioner Victoria Elliott says Mr Andrews did not effectively deal with the behaviour.
6: What we did find is that this deal was unauthorised and the consequences of it. We also found

0: that he did not take, the government of the day, including Mr Andrews, did not take visible or effective action to deal with the inappropriate behaviour of Mr Marshall.
1: Victoria's Premier has described allegations of child sexual abuse at the Fitzroy Community School as deeply distressing. This week, the ABC revealed historical allegations of sexual abuse and a sexualised culture at the Melbourne school across four decades. Now, the Education Watchdog has ruled that the school's founder, Faye Berryman, and two other senior staff members are unfit to hold a position of authority in the Victorian education system. Premier Ben Carroll says the safety of students is paramount.
2: What has occurred at the Fitzroy Community School is deeply distressing for any person. I do know that our government agencies are working very closely with that school, and Victoria Police are also involved.
1: Ballarat Court has thrown out charges laid by a private resident against five regional councillors, allowing them to return to council. Matt Neal explains.
3: Hepburn Shire Council was effectively shut down last month by local businessman David Penman after he laid his own private charges against five councillors and the CEO, forcing the councillors to stand down. In court this morning, the Office of Public Prosecutions took over the charges from Mr Penman and successfully applied for them to be thrown out. Mr Penman had been accused of weaponising a loophole as part of a personal vendetta, but has stood by his actions, calling the prosecutor's move today political. Numerous individuals and organisations are now seeking for their costs to be paid by Mr Penman.
1: The Royal Commissioner examining anti-Semitism has rebuked claims that pro-Palestinian groups tried to hijack the inquiry when cross-examining a witness. The Australia-Palestine Advocacy Network and the Palestine Action Group were given leave to appear at the Commission yesterday to question Jewish Board of Deputies President David Ossip. Commissioner Virginia Boyle has today told the inquiry Ragni Mathur SC, one of the lawyers appearing for the group, received abusive Islamophobic emails following her appearance. She says she's also received a copy of a newspaper report in which a prominent member of the Jewish community reportedly suggested the groups had attempted to hijack the hearing.
4: Ms Mather did not hijack this Royal Commission. Ms Mather was appearing for an organisation whose interests were substantially and directly affected by the subject matter of yesterday's hearing.
1: Oil prices have fallen to a three-week low as senior US and Iranian officials raise hopes of a deal to reopen the Strait of Hormuz. Chelsea Hetherington reports.
5: The global benchmark Brent crude has dropped to under $80 a barrel after US Secretary of State Marco Rubio and Treasury Secretary Scott Bessent both announced talks had progressed to allow shipments to potentially resume as soon as this week. Iran's foreign ministry says talks with Oman on safe entry and exit lanes are proceeding positively, with Mr. Bessent telling CNBC News this will ease the global economic strain.
6: I think there is a chance we may have a deal today or tomorrow.
5: The failure of previous negotiations in recent months to de-escalate the conflict has led to a volatile oil market.
1: It's a partly cloudy day in Victoria today, with isolated showers on and south of the ranges, more frequent in Gippsland, with a few snow showers above 1,500 metres. And in Melbourne, a possible shower this afternoon. Tomorrow, partly cloudy with a top of 15. Right now in Melbourne, it's 12 degrees. ABC News.
7: Good afternoon. I hope you're well. Welcome to The World Today. I'm Andy Park, coming to you from Gadigal Land in Sydney. This Wednesday, a national tragedy. The latest NAPLAN results see one third of students fail minimum standards. And the alarming side effect of Europe heatwaves on its power supply.
8: The Danube is running low. The Rhine is running low. Rhone is running low. All of the rivers are running low. So what we're seeing is basically a climate impact on nuclear power plants.
7: The Royal Commissioner on Anti-Semitism and Social Cohesion has hit back at comments made by a prominent member of the Australian Jewish community who was reported to have accused a lawyer acting for a pro-Palestinian group of hijacking the commission. Commissioner Bell said the lawyer for the Australian-Palestinian Action Network had been subjected to a series of Islamophobic attacks following the reported comments by the Jewish leader. Senior correspondent Barbara Miller is at the commission and joins me. Barb, just talk me through this evidence regarding the lawyer for the Australian-Palestinian Action Network.
9: Yes, Commissioner Virginia Bell referenced a newspaper article which quoted a prominent member of the Jewish community who said that lawyers for Palestinian groups were hijacking the Royal Commission for publicity and in order to make anti-Israeli slurs. Now, that article

0: followed the appearance of a lawyer for the Australian-Palestinian Action Network, Ragni Mather, as well as a lawyer for the Palestine Action Group yesterday. And there were some pretty testy exchanges between those lawyers and the president of the Jewish Board of Deputies, David Ossip. Commissioner Bell didn't name the individual quoted in the newspaper article. The article in question, though, is published in The Australian. It's called A Right Royal Hijacking: Jewish Body Slams Lawyers for Pro-Palestine Groups. And the prominent Jewish Australian quoted is Alex Rifkin. He is the co-chief executive of the Executive Council of Australian Jewry. And Commissioner Bell inferred that the quotes from Mr. Rifkin led to the lawyer for the Australian-Palestinian Action Network being subjected to some pretty vile abuse.
1: The individual said that counsel had engaged in, or is reported to have said, counsel had engaged in this attempt for their clickbait theatrics and gratuitous slurs against Israel. Following the publication of that interview, I am informed that Ms. Mather of senior counsel, who appeared yesterday for APAN, received a series of truly abusive Islamophobic emails.
0: Now, Andy, Commissioner Bell said Ms. Mather did not hijack the commission. She had been granted leave to appear because, she said, of procedural fairness. And she said that lawyers who appeared at the commission should not be subjected to Islamophobic abuse any more than Jewish witnesses who have appeared should be subjected to anti-Semitic abuse. And we have contacted Alex Rifkin, Andy, for comment.
2: Barb, today is the first day of the commission's eighth block of hearings. What can we expect over the coming days?
0: Yeah, this block is going to be looking at drivers for radicalisation and extremism and responses to it. And we've heard today that we will hear from a reformed former member of a neo-Nazi group, as well as an individual who previously subscribed to an extremist radical Salafi jihadi ideology. We'll also hear from expert witnesses, from police. We'll hear about community programs trying to tackle extremism. And we've heard that we will also hear from several Muslim leaders. And Andy, this eighth block of hearings runs until the end of next week.
2: Senior correspondent Barbara Miller at the Royal Commission in Sydney. Well, schools say they're working hard to improve literacy and numeracy despite another year of disappointing NAPLAN results. One third of Australian students are not meeting challenging but reasonable expectations in literacy and numeracy, and 10% of students need additional support to catch up. Experts say the results aren't ideal, but acknowledge the efforts underway to improve them. Here's Stephanie Smart.
3: For Jessica, whose daughter is in year five at a Brisbane state school, NAPLAN is useful, but not a game changer.
4: I'm not a grades person. I'm a good human being person. So, like, it's good to come back and see, oh, she's struggling with maths. We might help her in that more. But I didn't get it back and think, I have to print it out and file it.
3: Jessica also works as a teacher aide and sees NAPLAN as a good way to get an idea of what the majority of students need help with. She says her daughter struggled with NAPLAN 2 years ago, but this year has been different.
4: When she did grade three, she really struggled and had anxiety and didn't want to come to school. But because this year the teacher changed it and said, the test is actually for me, they're going to test to see if I've taught you the right things.
3: Queensland students overall are still lagging behind the national average in literacy and numeracy. Reading proficiency is an ongoing problem, with students across all year groups achieving worse average scores than last year. But the president of the Queensland Secondary Principals Association, Kirsten Ferdinands, says every effort is underway to change that.
5: Every state and territory wants to be saying our students are outperforming other jurisdictions. But for Queensland right now, we need to be looking at our particular group of students and what we are doing and what have we done in the last 2 years made a difference for this cohort of students. NAPLAN is only one diagnostic tool that we use. There are a lot of different tools that schools are using and systems using all the time.
3: Do you feel that the Queensland education system is targeting the

0: issues that need to be dealt with?
1: The department is working very, very hard at having a real focus on the things that matter to our students, to our community. And when we talk about literacy and numeracy, as it's measured in NAPLAN, as being a key focus for our department, absolutely it is.
0: Stephen Ganeel is the CEO of the Australian Curriculum Assessment and Reporting Authority that develops and manages NAPLAN.
2: What we want to know is how our kids are going and where we are going to put those programs across the country that are going to support those students.
0: He argues it's important to put the lower results in some states and territories into context.
2: Queensland has a higher proportion of students from disadvantaged backgrounds than some of those other jurisdictions. Books in schools, that's even more important when there aren't books at home. And Queensland is pushing into this space of saying we've got to make sure that we're giving our kids the best start.
0: There are also calls to return to pen and paper for some of the testing to build writing skills as part of preparation for the tests. Stephen Ganeel says it's about the right balance. He says it's important to get reading and writing skills up to scratch in the early years, but also to make sure students have technology know-how too.
2: My argument is let's not lurch one way or the other. Let's do this in a way that's really considered and sets our kids up for the best lives that we can.
0: The Federal Education Minister, Jason Clare, is urging patience to allow the work underway to improve literacy and numeracy to take hold.
3: What these results tell us today, I think, is the work we're doing in Year 3 maths is important. Fixing the curriculum for teachers so that it's more sequential and easier to teach. But it also tells me the wars are over. We know what works here. You look at some of the schools that have been implementing these reforms for years, and you can see their results start to take off.
4: That's the Federal Education Minister, Jason Clare, ending that report by Stephanie Smale. I'm Andy Park. Thanks for listening to The World Today on ABC Radio across Australia and on ABC Listen. You can subscribe to the podcast for all our stories. Just search for The World Today. We see it online all the time. Fitness advice and diets and workout regimes that strain to something more damaging than healthy. New data from eating disorder charity, the Butterfly Foundation, shows that a high proportion of Australians feel dissatisfied about the way they look and are even skipping meals because of how they feel about their body. A leading expert says it's difficult to tell if concern around body image is getting better or worse. And a warning, this story discusses disordered eating. Here's Kimberly Price.
5: The videos flood social media. How-tos on achieving a flat tummy, slim waist, lean legs and arms.
6: Okay, girls, let's talk about the things that I do every single day as a naturally skinny girl.
7: I posted this reel the other day of my core after I had my son and then my abs after.
8: They say skinny is a feeling. I think that they mean this tea.
9: Let's do a quick what I eat in a day as a size zero.
5: Even for adults, the onslaught can be overwhelming. As a teenager, it fueled Isabel Sharon's eating disorder.
10: Being chronically online, as any teenager is, there was a surge in a lot of, quote, fitspo content that was coming out, and it was quite harmful to see, you know, being a young girl who was very impressionable.
5: At 14, Isabel Sharon started modelling, and she soon felt pressure to change her body, to achieve specific body measurements and fit in with a particular industry standard. She says this was compounded by online content that promoted women and girls under eating and excessively exercising.
10: Because that was such a widespread form of content, it became normalized. And I think that's where it became really harmful for me.
5: New data from the Butterfly Foundation reveals a concerning level of negative feelings about body image in the Australian community. In a survey of more than 1,300 people, the eating disorder charity found that more than half of the respondents had skipped meals because of their feelings around how they look.
11: Body dissatisfaction just isn't about a young person's experience. It carries on into adulthood, and it's become so normalised that we don't even register that we're doing it anymore.
5: Helen Bird is the head of prevention services at the Butterfly Foundation. 84% of survey respondents said they found it harder to speak kindly or positively about their own body or appearance than someone else's.
11: When we have that kind of, you know, negative self-talk continuously as that kind of background noise in our head, it's really cumulative, and it becomes a pattern and it becomes very entrenched. And then it's really hard, if you feel that way, to really take good care of yourself.
5: Around 4% of Australians live with an eating disorder, according to

0: the National Eating Disorder Collaboration. Helen Bird says body image can be influenced by a number of factors, including social media content.
1: So you might be a kid growing up in a household where a parent is making sort of comments about their own body, or you may be in a team culture where the coach is constantly praising one of your teammates because they look lean. For vulnerable young people, they can really internalize that messaging and hold themselves up to very high standards.
0: For those concerned about themselves or someone in their life, the Butterfly Foundation has a number of free resources available on its website. Now 22, Isabel Sharon is recovered. She says she's now happy and healthy and is an advocate for eating disorder awareness.
2: If someone is going through an eating disorder, or you know someone who is, you have to remember to be gentle on them and yourself. If you can just step back, think about who you were before you had the eating disorder, that will definitely help you recover.
3: Isabella Sharon, an advocate for eating disorder awareness, sending that report by Kimberly Price and Isabella Ross. And if that's raised any issues for you, you can call the Eating Disorder Hotline on 1-800-33-4673. Well, if you've ever felt like you're being watched, maybe it's because you are. Smart glasses have been around for a while. The kind with clear lenses and black rims that record with a tiny camera in the frames. But the cost of these glasses has recently dramatically dropped to under $100 a pair. Kmart's budget version has even sold out. And overseas, there's been privacy concerns and claims of harassment, given that some of these models allow you to disable the small red recording light, making them even more covert. Dr. Catherine Kemp is an associate professor at UNSW Sydney, focusing on privacy, technology and the law, and joins me. Dr. Kemp, let me start by asking you, do we have a right to privacy here in Australia?
4: We don't have an express right to privacy under any of our statutes in Australia. We do have obligations that apply to businesses and government about protecting the information privacy of individuals. But when it comes to the obligations of one individual to another, then we have a patchwork of laws that impose obligations.
3: Digital Rights Watch have said that smart glasses with cameras are a privacy nightmare that illustrate how Australian privacy laws haven't kept pace with technology changes. Do you agree or disagree?
4: Yes, I agree with that. This is really concerning, the kind of wearable devices like smart glasses that are coming out where people aren't aware of what's being recorded. So, for example, our surveillance devices legislation in each state is outdated because it's not anticipating that, for example, you would have a camera that's built into your glasses. It's prohibiting installation in vehicles, for example, or in premises. And that needs to be updated to capture these kinds of behaviours. And we also need clarification about what amounts to a private conversation for the purposes of our listening devices offences. We do have, under our Privacy Act, a new statutory tort for serious invasion of privacy, which allows an individual to sue another person if you, for example, have them intruding upon your seclusion or misusing your information, and you can sue them for damages. So that's something that's relevant to smart glasses as well. But generally speaking, the Australian privacy principles only apply to businesses and government. So that's our general privacy law at the federal level and not to individuals. And so we need to get more coherence between these laws to address problems arising from wearable devices like smart glasses.
3: Are there any sensible calls for reforms here without interfering with the legitimate use of filming in public places, such as with public interest journalism, for example?
4: Yes, I think we've got to be considering not just smart glasses, but wearable devices and AI uses more broadly to consider if there are kinds of high-risk uses that should be banned, and high-risk supply of certain devices or AI that should be banned, in addition to expanding, for example, our surveillance devices legislation to recognise that these kinds of recording technologies are now wearable.
3: Until any reforms take place, is it sort of the case that people are misusing this technology, or misusing the laws that we currently have governing the technology?
4: I think it's a bit of both and more than that. I think they're misusing the technology when they use it to surreptitiously record people who aren't aware

0: of this happening, and then, for example, post those videos. But also, I question the design themselves of these devices that does not seem to adhere to safety by design principles, and you would really question whether a privacy impact assessment has been done by the companies that are supplying these smart glasses.
1: UNSW's Dr. Catherine Kemp, appreciate your time. Thank you.
0: It'd be a pleasure.
1: Young vapers use the habit for stress relief, but also get anxiety and cravings if they're forced to go without it. That's according to new research. The study, published in the Australian and New Zealand Journal of Public Health today, offers a bit of an insight into the vaping habits of 14 to 39-year-olds. Public health experts say understanding the depths of vaping addiction is vital to developing effective interventions and treatment. Bridget Fitzgerald reports.
2: Waking up in the middle of the night to vape and panicking over a delayed train. A new study into how younger Australians are vaping reveals a concerning level of reliance on the devices.
3: They're using their vape as soon as they wake up in the morning. Some are even, you know, sleeping with the device under their pillow. They're vaping all throughout the day, at work, at school.
2: Professor Michelle Johnjanellis is the director of the Melbourne Centre for Behaviour Change at the University of Melbourne and a study co-author. The research was drawn from more than 480 diary entries from 72 participants aged 14 to 39, including written notes, voice recordings and photos. The findings show vaping addiction can cause stress and anxiety.
3: Some people might not realise they're addicted or dependent, but when you say to them, oh, you know, would you struggle if your train was stopped on the tracks for 15 minutes and you couldn't vape? And they might go, oh, yeah, no, I would struggle with that. Then that's the sort of conversation that can be had around maybe you are a little bit more dependent than what you think.
2: Last month, data from the Australian Institute of Health and Welfare revealed that daily smoking rates have dropped by a third since 2022 to 5.6% of Australians over the age of 14. And after a steep rise in recent years, daily vaping rates have plateaued at 3.6%. And while the rates of people using nicotine pouches are low, they're rising. University of Sydney Professor of Public Health Becky Freeman says it's important to understand how these products are being used.
4: And to recognise that not, you know, every vapor is the same, or that we make a lot of assumptions. So, for example, you might have someone who sips on their vape all day long, that they simply can't get it out of their hand. That person will need quite intensive cessation support. You might have other young people who, you know, on Friday nights, they have some cigarettes when they're out with their friends. They have vapes during the week at work because it's more socially acceptable to do that. And then they might even be introducing a third product like nicotine pouches. Increasingly, we have a population of young people who are using all these products in different ways at different times, and we've got to consider them as the whole person and make sure our interventions reflect that.
2: Professor Johnjanellis agrees.
3: I don't think it's enough to just say these products are addictive. I think people need to actually see what that looks like and how that manifests in real life. So we can certainly be sort of adapting some mass media campaigns to make people aware of this, but also utilising that lived experience stories in those campaigns.
2: The study's been published in the Australian and New Zealand Journal of Public Health.
1: Bridget Fitzgerald reporting there. The heatwaves and drought conditions are having unexpected effects in Europe, with major rivers drying up. It's exposing a critical energy problem, forcing shutdowns at nuclear power facilities. With nuclear energy so dependent on water, experts say it's a warning for Australia. Tanya Dendrinos here.
5: This isn't a war zone. What you're hearing is an attempt to divert water, part of the effort to keep Europe's nuclear power stations running. These Hungarians are alarmed to see the Danube's riverbed exposed as water becomes increasingly scarce.
6: It's a sad and scary thing, and a very serious warning to society that we need to be careful with our resources. We need to pay more attention to our environment, and I think it's a very serious wake-up call.
7: This is a chain reaction. I don't mean to say it's like the atomic bomb, but once we start destroying nature, then nature demands a reckoning for that disorder.
5: The Danube is Europe's second longest river. It flows through 10 countries. In a number of locations, water levels have fallen to the lowest point in three decades.
8: The Danube is running low. The Rhine is running low. Rhone is running low. All of the rivers are running low. So what we're seeing is basically a climate impact on nuclear power plants.
5: Dr. Paul Dorfman is a scholar at the Bennett Institute for Innovation and Acceleration at the University of Sussex and chair of the Nuclear Consulting Group. Water is essential for the cooling of nuclear reactors. So as rivers run low, facilities are being forced to shut down, prompting a state of emergency in Romania due to a decline in energy production. At the Bulla Canal on the Danube River, the Romanian Navy has been carrying out controlled explosions to increase flows towards the Cernavoda nuclear power plant.
8: 40% of Southeast Europe nuclear capacity is offline, and in Europe total, about 34.1% of European reactors are shuttered due to climate impact. Hungary is trying to keep its one nuclear power plant open. So far, it looks to cost maybe $632 million if it does close to the Hungarian economy.
5: Nuclear power has been debated in Australia for decades, renewed prior to the last federal election with a coalition proposal to build seven nuclear power plants. Amanda McKenzie is the CEO of the Climate Council.
9: You just can't get the private investment in nuclear in Australia to build an industry from scratch. So really on the economics, it will just not stack up, even with the time delay. By the time we get to a watt of nuclear power, we would effectively have transitioned most of our coal and gas to solar, wind, batteries anyway. So it's really a moot point for Australia, despite some of the political argy-bargy that's gone on that area.
5: Looking to Europe as an example, she says Australia's climate isn't conducive either.
9: We are a land of drought, and it's very clear that those drying conditions that have been increasing in the last 20 or 30 years due to climate change is only going to worsen into the future. We need to be very careful with our water resources, particularly for drinking water and obviously for agriculture. So cooling large energy sources is not very realistic for Australia, particularly in the southeast, in the longer term. So solar, wind, they don't require that cooling from water sources. They're the cheapest form of power. So any argument against it tends to be very ideological.
5: And while extreme heat does affect wind and solar generation, the Climate Council argues both cope better than coal-fired power as conditions grow more extreme.
1: Tanya Gendrinos reporting there. And that's all from the World Today team this Wednesday. Thanks for your company. Hope you can join me at the same time tomorrow. I'm Andy Park. Have a great afternoon.

0: crisis.
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4: Afternoons with Bridget Duclos.
0: Yes, it is Bridget Duclos with you. It is 1:30 and a big welcome if you are just joining us. Coming up in the next hour and a half, we have a special request for the joy of music today. We are going to concentrate with Dylan Lewis on the songs you've picked up from your kids. Have a think about that one. We are fixing stains. Well, I'm not. Shannon Lush will be in to do that after 2 o'clock. And we will play Screen Slam. Screen Slam. Screen Slam. Screen Slam. Oh, yes. That's when we play you a few scenes. They'll be from TV shows or from movies. And you've just got to tell us what they are. We will play the slam at 2:45. But another wintry weather update. Cold, partly cloudy day today. Boring. A medium chance of showers becoming less likely in the evening. But you wouldn't be surprised, would you? A top of 14 degrees.

0: Partly cloudy tomorrow, a top of 15. Then partly cloudy on Friday, but at least we're going to hit 17 degrees. For Victoria, partly cloudy with isolated showers on the south of the ranges, more frequent in Gippsland, particularly about exposed coasts and ranges. Snow, yep, snow showers above 1,200 metres, rising to above 1,500 metres in the afternoon. A cool day with light to moderate northwest to southwesterly winds, fresh to strong and gusty near the east Gippsland coast.
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0: It is Homelessness Week this week, and the Salvation Army is warning that Australia's housing crisis has reached a national emergency, with record numbers of people experiencing homelessness and many more on the brink. Tell me what you're seeing in your neighbourhood. Are you noticing this? Are you seeing more homeless people? 1300 222 774 is our number. Peter McGrath is the Salvation Army's State Manager for Homelessness in Victoria and joins us now. Hello there, Peter.
3: Good afternoon, Bridget. How are you?
0: I'm good, Peter. And I think it's really good to have a week where we, well, not just a week, it should be all year, obviously, but a week to focus on just how big a problem this is. Tell me, since you've been working with the Salvation Army, what are you seeing? What's changed?
3: Look, we're definitely seeing an increase of people who are experiencing homelessness across both metropolitan and regional areas, obviously impacted by limited numbers of affordable housing and obviously the cost of living.
0: Mm. So the rough sleeping that we see on the streets, that's just part of it, isn't it?
3: Yes, certainly. Rough sleeping only accounts for about 6.2% of homelessness in Australia.
0: Right.
3: So most people are usually sleeping in overcrowding housing or inadequate housing. The people who are in situations like family violence where they cannot get out of the home. So it's actually being in a position of stress. And so rough sleeping, what people face in the street, is only a very small part.
0: Mm.
3: I'm here today in a regional area. I'm in Wangaratta. We're actually doing a celebration and connecting with the community up here and with a lot of people in regional areas, of people sleeping in cars or moving through different regional spaces trying to find somewhere safe to sleep.
0: Mm. And Peter, is it worse in the country, in the regional areas, or here in the city of Melbourne?
3: I think there's differences. I wouldn't say one's worse than the other. Obviously, the numbers in metro area will be higher because there are more people in the city. But the issues are just as strong in the regional areas as they are in the city areas. As I said, we're here in Wangaratta. We're hosting a Community Connections Day where a lot of services are coming together and talking to the community, inviting people to come in and really sort of looking at how can we work together when we've got young people who are needing to find safe accommodation, mm-hmm. a lot of growing need for families, particularly in regional areas, trying to find something safe and affordable, and the impact that does exist in terms of regional areas when you have events like the floods or the fires mm-hmm. and there becomes a lack of accommodation.
0: Mm. Peter McGrath is the Salvation Army's State Manager for Homelessness here in Victoria and joins us on a week that is Homelessness in Victoria Week or Homelessness Week. Peter, there's not enough being done, is there?
3: Look, we'd always love to see more in terms of that. There's been investments by both state and federal in terms of the Big Build and Housing Australia Future Fund to try to grow community housing. But we'd always love to see further investment into housing and particularly further investment into early intervention or prevention programs. Mm. Like if we can actually get to families and to get to young people to keep them out of being homelessness, then that's just as important.
0: Mm, absolutely. A text here from Julie. Will the homeless be counted in the census coming up? I believe they will from what we understood yesterday.
3: Yes, there's a process that services work with the census. We engage people to go out into the community to look at making sure we can register people wherever they're living. So whether they're living in a rooming house, whether they're sleeping in the car, homeless services are working all across the state with the census and with people to make sure

0: can count them. This is very important, you know, in terms of the census, that data is helpful in terms of how funding then is distributed.
1: I was going to ask you that. The only problem is with the census, I suppose, is it takes a year, really, doesn't it, for that data to be understood?
0: It's true, but again, we're still using the data from the last census in 2021. It's a really important piece of information for the community in Australia to understand what is the Australian community, including the impact it has had in terms of people who are experiencing homelessness.
1: Mm. Peter McGrath is the Salvation Army State Manager for Homelessness in Victoria. Peter, it's so distressing hearing these figures. Nearly 2 in 5 people fear losing their home altogether. 6 in 10 unable to pay their rent or mortgage on time during the past year. And 3 in 4 people accessing emergency relief are experiencing housing stress. When we hear those figures, what can we as individuals do to help? Is there any advice you could give us?
0: Yes, there's probably 2 really important things. One is information, education, get to understand what is homelessness, the impact of homelessness, what's happening in the community. The second part is obviously supporting the advocacy around wanting to get resources in. So some people may support advocacy through volunteering through different services like the Salvation Army or other programs, but it's also about advocating through government, local council, state government, around can we make sure that the resources are available. If we have more resources targeting families and children so they can be safe and engaged in the community, that'll save money in the longer term so that they don't need to go into homelessness, they don't need other services to be able to support them if they're supported early.
1: Mm.
0: So education and advocacy are quite strong for us.
1: Well, Peter, it's lovely to talk to you and congratulations to Salvation Army. You do such a fantastic job. Peter McGrath, the Salvation Army's State Manager for Homeless in Victoria, thank you so much for your time.
0: Thank you, Bridget.
1: The Joy of Music is next with Dylan Lewis, and today the songs you have got from your kids, or for our younger listeners, the songs you have given your parents. Maybe it was this one. Here's Dua Lipa.

0: Break my heart.
1: Oh, well, Dua Lipa, she's one I got from my daughter, Break My Heart. We are talking about the songs in the joy of music where your children have told you about them. Or maybe you are the child and you've had to tell your parent. No, that's the same thing. Anyway, that's what we're talking about with Dylan Lewis in the joy of music. Next, give us a call. What's yours? 1300 222 774.
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0: yes, the joy of music. And we received a text yesterday. Bridget, why do you only play baby boomer songs? What about the younger generation's tunes? That was from Steve in Mount Evelyn. So to solve this problem, I brought in our attaché to the world, the host of Arvo's on Double J after 3 o'clock, the amazing, the wonderful, the in touch with the children, Dylan Lewis. You are an attaché. You're in touch. You've got children.
1: I do.
0: So we thought...
1: I have direct access to the minds of the youth.
0: You've got a 17-year-old, a 13-year-old. I've got a 24-year-old and a 26-year-old. But I have got a lot of my music from them. Have you?
1: I do regularly.
0: Yes.
1: I like getting it from the kids because I feel like, as a music nerd dad, I brought them up really well with listening to good music in the house.
0: You know, have they bought you stuff that you'd never heard?
1: Well, because I brought them up as wonderful children, as a fantastic nerd dad,
0: yes,
1: music nerd dad. Now when they find music, I feel like it's informed, and so I trust their choices, and I trust, you know. At first we went through the Katy Perry and the Taylor Swift stage, which was fun, and it was
0: everyone went through that.
1: But now that they're discovering their own style and their own vibe and their own music, I love it, and
0: well,
1: I know you're getting it
0: I'm
1: too.
0: I'm different to you though because I didn't bring mine up with great education on music. Both my kids are obsessed with music, and they have taught, they've given me some beautiful songs. So that's what we're asking today. The songs you've picked up from your kids.
1: Love it.
0: 1300 222 774. So give me a couple of yours, Dylan.
1: So you got Dua Lipa.
0: Well, Dua Lipa, but can I do my main one?
1: Please,
0: my main one is, and it's one of my favourite songs. I got this from my daughter, Alex. Mm-hmm. This is Billie Eilish.
1: Oh, yeah.

0: do you think? That's the sort of thing.
1: That is unreal.
0: That's what we're talking about.
1: You may notice, Bridge, that I have stolen my daughter's Billie Eilish t-shirt.
0: Of course you have. Yes, you have.
1: I love Billie Eilish. That's a great example of a music that maybe I would not have necessarily had a go of.
0: I know.
1: I get stuck in my ways. I've got my favourite things and I occasionally find a new thing. But when the kids introduce me to something that maybe it's not in my world, maybe it's a bit too pop for my nerdy tastes.
0: Yes.
1: But I love it. And I do love Billie Eilish. I love, she's got another track that I love called Chihiro. That's one of my favourites. Oh, it's lovely.
0: Gee, she's good. See, I wouldn't have known about her.
1: What a beautiful, intimate sound that is. If you're listening in your headphones, you will just hear how close she is to your brain and your soul when she's singing.
0: And thank you to our children. Elizabeth is in from Dali. Elizabeth, have you picked one up from your kids?
2: I did. My son has a very diverse music taste, partly because of me, Dylan, like you
1: Excellent
2: say, that influenced
1: work.
2: Them well.
1: Good.
2: he got us into Chapel Roll.
1: Oh, yes.
2: Midwestern Princess herself.
1: Yes. That's Fire Pink Pony Club.
0: which song would you like, Elizabeth?
2: Probably Good Luck Babe, I'd say.
0: Good Luck Babe, Chapel Roll.

0: Do you know that song came in at number one in the Hottest 100 on Triple J, which was counted down last year, the Hottest 100 of 2024, counted down in 2025. That came in at number one. That got the most
1: votes. Last year? I thought the other one, Olivia Dean, did.
0: Well, that might have been for this year.
1: Oh, this year. Sorry. Yeah, you're right. Quickly, Paul, you've been to see Billie Eilish.
0: Olivia knowledge. That's really good.
1: Oh, Paul, hello.
2: Hello, yes.
1: Tell us.
2: No, I called about Bad Bunny.
1: Oh, Bad Bunny.
0: Oh, good.
1: Yes, how'd you find out about Bad Bunny, Paul?
2: Well, earlier in the year, my 20-year-old said he was going to Sydney. Could he go to Sydney to see Bad Bunny? And I'm looking and going, Bad who? So I had a look online, YouTube and all that, and I'm watching this and listening to him. I think he's great.
0: Yeah.
2: Like, I can't believe how good he was. And, I just loved it. Like, I did, because he likes all that Puerto Rican, Central American music.
0: Yes, Dick.
1: There he is, Bad Bunny.
2: And I was all over. I said, this guy's great.
0: Oh, you get it. I'm imagining Paul dancing right now.

0: go, Paul. You're loving a bit of Bad Bunny.
1: We've talked about Bad Bunny here before, haven't we?
0: We have.
1: Yeah,
0: Bad Bunny took nearly every Grammy there was in the whole wide world, didn't he, for memory or something. Chris is in St Kilda. Chris, what have you picked up from your kids?
2: Well, from my son, who's 28, and he told me to listen to Elliott Smith, which I don't think is baby boomer, but I enjoyed Elliott Smith, and I might just add, my son did a gig, and which I didn't see, but he referenced his songs were influenced by Joni Mitchell, John Prine, and my particular favourite, John Martin.
0: Ah, see, it goes back, goes both ways, doesn't it, Chris?
1: It does, it does. I love the fact that, you know, the way that we consume music these days is a little bit different to the old days, Bridge.
3: True.
1: And so it's a lot less linear. You're not just only listening to the latest record that just got put out into brashes. These days, it seems that time has been removed. And so, well, the young people, my kids, you know, when I'm watching them, they're finding music from any era and just getting into it. Maybe it's been slightly influenced, like we've talked about, from, you know, a series like Stranger Things, or maybe it's influenced by a meme and someone's listening to some Fleetwood Mac while they're on their skateboard. But whatever it is, these kids are picking up on songs from any era. And
0: that's
1: also
0: true.
1: Suggests, I got into Fleetwood Mac because my daughter was playing it loudly
0: in
1: her room.
0: You got into Fleetwood Mac because of your daughter.
1: Yeah. But that's, so when they point me back to maybe a band that I just sort of disregarded back in the day, maybe it's some Lionel Richie and it was overplayed on Triple M back in the day, you know. But then you go and revisit it via through the eyes of, you know, some youth and, new life. I think, you know, music's timeless and it's great when you can not let these songs die. But the new stuff that the kids are introducing me to, I mean my daughter's got like we've been discussing, excellent taste. I'm loving that she's getting into Leve, which is a beautiful singer. Where's Leve from? If you're looking up Leve,
0: I've never heard of Leve.
1: It's spelled Laufey.
0: Okay, well, have we got a little bit of Leve?
1: I hope so.
0: Almost. Leve, I've never, is it a man?
1: No, it's I think that she's Icelandic.
0: An Icelandic?
1: I think so, yeah.
0: Okay, Leve, we're trying
1: to find... Icelandic, I'm correct.
0: All right, well, while we're finding Leve, we might go to Joe quickly in Brunswick. Joe, what did you get from your child?
4: Ciao, Bridge, ciao. Anything from Hamilton, but especially My Shot. She was singing it constantly, and of course, I got hooked after that, and that was the end of me, and I've been humming it ever since.
1: Oh, that means you're about to do a bit for us now.
4: Yeah. I can't do it as good as Sammy used to do.
0: Joe, that's fantastic.
1: That's good. You're in. You pass the audition.
4: I'm air drumming at the same time.
0: Oh, that is wonderful. I love it. I love it when you get something from your kids. Can I? Oh, we've got Leve, Dylan. This is for you from your
1: daughter. I reckon you'll like this.

0: kids are walking around the house. This is what they're singing around the house bridge. Yeah. My son is singing this with my daughter.
1: See, it's upsetting in harmony for me because my kids have moved out. So I have to ring them now to find out what they're listening to.
0: Why don't you give them a call now?
1: I'm going to play one that Charlie, my son, put me on to. Okay. But we are asking you the music, the songs you've got from your kids because we are down with the younger gen still.
0: Oh, are you?
1: Mm. Well, I'm not. Response to Steve from Mount Evelyn who had a go at me for playing boomer music too much. This is the weirdest song. My son Charlie put me onto this, and I sing this all the time. Have a listen.

0: revs right up and she starts wanting to make a garden and goes crazy.
1: This is nice.
0: It's
1: Look
0: called,
1: what we're learning.
0: It's called Sha-la-la-la-la.
1: By whom?
0: I can't remember who it's by. It's a bit hectic.
1: It's cool. It goes on a journey.
0: Yeah, it goes
1: on a journey. It's hectic and then it's calm.
0: Sharon, what have you got from your kids?
2: First of all, has the one that you were playing, has it actually got a title, the song?
0: Which one? The garden one?
2: The one you just played.
0: I think it's called Sha-la-la-la-la.
2: Oh, thank you.
0: But that's really helpful, isn't it? Let me get back to you on that one. I'll just check with Chris.
1: Might be good to have a pen nearby because this is quite a public service.
2: Pen.
1: Yes. I think there's a lot of tunes that we'll be talking about
0: it's
1: now.
0: Sorry, it's Ooh Sha-la-la-la.
1: Thank you.
2: Ooh
0: Sha-la-la-la. Now, what is the one you picked up from your children?
2: Okay, it's Baby Shark, Shark, Shark, Baby Shark.
1: Oh, no.
0: Oh, no.
2: And it's like a earworm.
0: Oh, my gosh, Sharon. No. Not sure this is good.
2: Sorry.
1: No, what are you doing? This is going well. Sharon.
0: Okay, there's good and bad, Sharon.
1: Make it stop. Make it stop, Sharon.
0: Oh, that is awful. I'm going to make it stop. It's got to stop. Oh. Hey, guess what, Dylan?
1: Oh, no. So, hang on. The last song, the one that we were talking about, is it Ooh Sha?
0: No, it's Oom. O-O-M. Sha-la-la.
1: Okay. Is it Hayley Hyndericks?
0: Yes.
1: Okay.
0: Yes, it is. Thank you, Dylan, for doing my homework for me.
1: No, that's all right, because I think it's important. This is a public service. You might be hearing things and going, ooh, loved that. What was that?
0: It is a public service. You're right.
1: That's what we're doing. That's what we're here to
0: do. But I need to point out to you that Andrea has told me on the text that Lave.
1: Oh, did I say it wrong?
0: No, Lave. No, you said it right. Lave. Played at Rod Laver on the weekend. It was extraordinary. She played piano, guitar, cello, mixing pops and jazz.
1: She's absolutely. I love it.
0: Let us know who'd you get from your kids.
1: Do you want to know who my son?
0: Oh, your son. We haven't heard from your son.
1: Well, my son, he's leaning into some hip-hop, and so he's been getting into Central C, or as we call him, Cinch.
3: Come on.

0: careful. Careful, careful, careful, careful, careful.
1: Oh, it's rude, is it?
0: Is that
1: who's that Central C?
0: Cinch. That's Cinch.
1: Cinch, they're called Cinch.
0: Yeah.
1: I don't mind a bit of rap.
0: Bit-ish.
1: Is that rap?
0: Yeah. It's quite modern. I think it's in the world of drill.
1: Drill?
0: And yeah, it's that kind of world. It's quite aggressive.
1: Yeah.
0: But I took my boy to go and see Cinch, and it was fun.
1: Really?
0: really, you were
1: with him, did you?
0: I was with him. I was the oldest man in the crowd. He's also getting me into some older hip hop, which I'm excited about because I've always been into hip hop, but I kind of missed a few parts of it. And I really miss Lil Wayne. And he's been playing me a track called A Millie,

0: doesn't work. Lisa says that her her daughter got her into Boy and Bear. Do you know Boy and Bear?
1: Yes, yes. Played regularly on Double J. Tune in from 3 this afternoon for your chance to potentially hear Boy and Bear.
0: Will you play that this afternoon? I don't want false promises from you.
1: No, I said potentially. I think I got out of it.
0: Okay, potentially.
1: I haven't decided what I'm playing yet.
0: Do you choose your own music?
1: I do. I choose a lot of it, but, you know, it's based on...
0: All right, what about Karuk?
1: You know,
0: do you know who Karuk is? Deb got Karuk from her husband.
1: I can think of Karuk.
0: No, don't know Karuk.
1: I will be playing some Beastie Boys on my show this afternoon.
0: You play Beastie Boys every day.
1: I do.
0: That's nothing new, is it? This one from Wendy. 3 years ago, her 10-year-old grandson introduced her to Xavier Rudd.
1: Oh, that's nice.
0: That's nice, isn't it? A 10-year-old into Xavier.
1: Yeah.
0: I am going to ring my kids because I'm right behind the times. I do need to catch up. But I do love this, the Spice Girls. Someone's kid got them into the Spice Girls. You should have been here. We talked about girl bands and boy bands.
1: Well, it's better late than never, though. It's good to go back and revisit, but it's also good to update your playlist and update your algorithm and have a little look at what's out there because there's amazing stuff. And if you're just into old stuff, maybe you'll find a new artist who is kind of referencing that, like we just heard with Leve just before, or with Olivia Dean, indeed, who's doing...
0: And can I say, we should add to this songs you heard from your Pilates teacher, because Sarah, my Pilates teacher, has put me onto Benson Boone. He's like half Elton John, half Freddie Mercury.
1: And a whole lot of abs,
0: Benson
1: isn't it?
0: Benson Boone.
1: Do you like his abs? Is that why you like him?
0: I like everything about him. Oh, I just think he's a wonderful performer.
1: He's got a hat, hasn't he?
0: He's got a hat.
1: Just a hat and abs.
0: What else do you need?
1: Chaps.
0: You can leave your hat on. Dylan Lewis, the wonderful thing about you is you're on the radio. You're on Double J.
1: That's one of the many wonderful things about you.
0: Arvos after 3 p.m. We can guarantee the Beastie Boys, but that's about it.
1: Yeah, yeah. I'll make some decisions between now. Oh. How long have I got? An hour. Oh, my God.
0: And thank you very much for bringing in your Billie Eilish T-shirt. I really do appreciate the effort you put into...
1: Well, thanks to my daughter.
0: ...joining me for the joy of music. And I hope your daughter knows you've got it, because if you haven't, you're in trouble.
1: No, I asked. On the way to dropping her at school for a music rehearsal this morning.
0: Phew. Dylan Lewis, the wonderful. It is time for Stains after 2 o'clock. Shannon Lush on hand to help out.
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3: Good afternoon, Nicholas Hines with ABC News. Victoria's opposition leader Jess Wilson says the anti-corruption watchdog's report published today shows Labor has run a gangster government. Here's state political reporter Rachel Eddy.
4: IBAC's report, tabled today, found former Premier Daniel Andrews, his ministers and public servants breached established principles and codes of conduct in backroom talks with the United Firefighters Union. Jess Wilson says the Labor Party needs to sever ties with the UFU.
5: Well, this report today demonstrates that this is a gangster government.
4: She's called on new Premier Ben Carroll to immediately sack Education Department Secretary Tony Bates. In his former role at the Department of Premier and Cabinet, Mr. Bates was involved in the secret negotiations in 2016. Mr. Carroll says Mr. Bates is on a leave of absence and that his department would consider next steps immediately.
3: Environment officials have picked up more than 30 new suspected cases of bird flu in Victoria. The state confirmed its first case of the deadly H5 strain just a week ago, putting wildlife advocates and the state's poultry sector on edge. There are now 7 confirmed cases and 33 suspected ones on the southwest coast. Locals are being encouraged to report sightings of sick or dead wild birds. A senior nurse in charge of a Melbourne aged care home at the centre of a deadly COVID outbreak in 2020 has acknowledged there was a reporting failure at the start of the outbreak. Nicole Asher explains.
6: Vicky Cos was the nursing and facilities manager overseeing St Basil's Home for the Aged in Fawkner when COVID swept through the home, killing 50 residents in winter 2020. While giving evidence at a long-running coronial inquest, Ms Cos testified she reported the nursing home's first case of the outbreak to a state government coronavirus hotline. That's despite federal government instructions communicated to aged care facilities, dictating any COVID cases be reported via email to them. The inquest into the catastrophic outbreak began 4.5 years ago. Ms Cos and St Basil's chairman Con Contis are the final 2 witnesses left to testify.
3: The Federal Education Minister says the latest NAPLAN results demonstrate the need to fix the max

0: maths curriculum. Almost a third of students aren't meeting expectations, and about 10% are so far behind their peers they need additional support to catch up. In numeracy, grade 3 recorded its lowest score since the current testing model started 3 years ago. Jason Clare says the maths curriculum is being updated for those first few years at school.
1: Maths is sequential, and so you learn different rules or principles. You've got to learn them in the right order to build on that knowledge. So the work that we're doing to fix the maths curriculum is important. I think that's underlined by the results today.
0: The UN says its partners are reporting fresh Israeli attacks on civilian infrastructure in Gaza, despite the October ceasefire. It says Israeli forces reportedly demolished homes and the last remaining school in Beit Lahia, as well as tents sheltering nearly a dozen families. The Israeli military hasn't directly commented, but has previously said it targets Hamas militants. UN Deputy Spokesperson Farhan Haq says civilians and civilian infrastructure must be protected.
2: Our colleagues at the Office for the Coordination of Humanitarian Affairs warn that Gaza remains unsafe for civilians as shootings and other military attacks continue, including in places where children are trying to learn.
0: Regional officials say Iran and Oman have made progress towards a deal to reopen the Strait of Hormuz. Iran's foreign ministry says talks involve the potential for safe shipping lanes through the strait. The US Secretary of State and Treasury Secretary have both expressed hopes a deal might be done in a couple of days. And to sport, Geelong coach Chris Scott says he has no issue with the AFL's directive on resting players before the wildcard weekend. AFL football boss Greg Swan wrote to clubs to warn of sanctions if they decide to make mass changes ahead of the season's closing home and away round later this month. Melbourne coach Stephen King said he would decide what's best for his team, while Western Bulldogs coach Luke Beveridge said the AFL would effectively be questioning his club's medical department. However, Chris Scott says the AFL would be concerned about the integrity of the competition.
3: What they're saying is we want you to play each game on its merits, but part of playing each game on its merits, as we always do, is considering what it means for you into the future. I don't think they like the look of mass resting.
0: There are snow showers in Victoria's Alps this afternoon and a few isolated showers on in south of the ranges, with partly cloudy conditions across the state. And tomorrow, another partly cloudy day with isolated showers on in south of the ranges, mainly about the exposed coasts and ranges and in the southwest. In Melbourne, a possible shower this afternoon. Tomorrow, partly cloudy with a top of 15, partly cloudy on Friday as well. Right now in Melbourne, it's 12 degrees. ABC News.
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8: Hello, 2:05 here at 774 ABC Melbourne and right across Victoria. We are about to fix your stains. Shannon Lush will be with me very shortly, and I'm going to ask Shannon a few questions about her mother, because I get the feeling that's where she got all this amazing cleaning, all her cleaning tips from. Shannon Lush, your stains. Give us a call now, 1300 222 774. Dr. Anne Jones will be in for What the Duck, and then we will play Screen Slam. Screen Slam. Screen Slam. Screen Slam. Yep, this is where we will play you some famous scenes from your television or from the movies. You've just got to tell us what those scenes are. We'll play Screen Slam at 2:45. But before the news, we were talking about the best of new music in the joy of music with our cultural attaché to the youth, Double J's Dylan Lewis. So I thought we'd play this one. Here's a suggestion from Fiona of Nunnal Wadding. UK singer Ray and Where Is My Husband?

0: Ray, where is my husband? I think a question we all ask quite often. Who said we don't play young music here at 774? Love that one. Thank you very much for finding that. And thank you very much to Fiona of Nunawading who got that one from her children. Staines is next. Shannon Lush waiting in the rings, ready, rings? Waiting in the wings, ready to help. 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
0: Oh, yes, and time to introduce bloody marvellous Shannon Lush, our household guru, author of so many books, Spotless, Stainless, Spotless Baby, Kids Can Clean, all available from the ABC Books Shop, having trouble speaking today. Shannon, hello.
5: Hello, you got rented lips.
0: What have I got?
5: Rented lips.
0: Yeah, I do. How do I fix them?
5: Give them back and get another pair.
0: Too late for that. Now, Shannon, before we get to Staines, and we do have a full board, of course, last week I asked you about your mum. Can you tell us a little bit about your mum? Because I sort of get the feeling she's had a lot to do with the way you are and how brilliant you are.
5: It's not only mum. It's all the female members of the family. In our family, it's tradition that handy hints are written down. Mm-hmm. And they're passed down as a book.
0: Oh, so every new member gets a book on all the little secrets.
5: Yeah, and it's the book has been passed down for generation after generation. Some of them go back to pre-Victorian.
0: Gee.
5: And it's really quite bizarre. Some of them are hilarious, like the things that women should know about how to treat their husbands and yes. All sorts of weird and wonderful things. But from my father, I got the chemistry.
0: Yeah. So is there anyone in your...
5: a combination of the both, because reading the things in the book and wondering if they worked, why they worked, and wanting to prove one way or the other whether they did or whether it was just old wives' tales.
0: So was your dad a chemist?
5: One of his degrees was chemistry, yes, industrial chemistry.
0: So what happens to any member of the Lush family who couldn't clean?
5: Oh, no, you had to learn to clean.
0: Or you're kicked out.
5: No, it was just there wasn't a choice. You just did it.
0: Oh, fascinating, fascinating. Thank you, Shannon. Yeah. I'd love to see one of those books handed down from, gosh, all those generations.
5: No, it's really secret women's business.
0: Oh. And men? Do the men in the family get involved as well?
5: Not as much, but they are expected to know basics.
0: Okay. All right. I love it. Celia joins us. Now, I think, Celia, you rang us last week.
6: Tried to get on and didn't get on then. So, in fact, I've got a problem with colitis attack on a carpet, so I need your help desperately. Thank you, Shannon.
0: Oh, okay. Go for it, Celia.
6: Hello there.
5: Yeah.
6: Shannon, can you help me?
5: What's wrong?
6: I've got a colitis attack on a carpet, and I desperately need your help.
5: So you're talking about the liquid residue?
6: Yes.
5: Okay, it's incredibly high in protein, so it's really important that you don't put heat nor detergent anywhere near it.
6: Okay.
5: So you need to use a normal bathroom soap and cold water. There's an act to doing it. You take a cake of soap from the bathroom, not laundry soap, bathroom soap, because it needs to be near pH neutral. And you damp the cake of soap so it feels just sticky. And you scribble on the stain like it's a crayon and rub it out with a cold, damp cloth, not a wet one. Keep your moisture level to a bare minimum. Because not only is it high in protein, it's quite acidic. And it will release tannins from the back of the carpet if you put too much moisture on it.
6: Yep.
5: And if it does, you can tell when that happens because it sort of goes tobacco brown.
6: Yes.
5: Okay. Has it done that?
6: No, because, in fact, I've kept everything to a minimum. I did use...
5: Really good.
6: I did use vinegar and...
5: Oh, no, you've set it.
6: Have I? Bicarb soda.
5: Okay. You're going to need to unset it first.
6: Right.
5: When you want to unset it, you do that with glycerin. It's 2 drops of glycerin for every 30 centimetres. So every foot of stain area, you have 2 drops of glycerin. You apply it with an old toothbrush, and it's really important how you apply it. You put the drops of glycerin on the toothbrush and you lightly brush it across the top of the stain. Do not push it in. It's important.
6: Just on the top?
5: Yep. Only just very lightly brush it on the top so it's just in the bristles of the carpet, doesn't go into the backing. Then you leave it for an hour and a half and then you use your damp cake of soap and your damp cloth.
6: Okay. All right then.
5: Now, depending on how much is present, you may need to repeat it, but if you do, leave it 24 hours in between attempts.
6: So the cake of soap just scribbling on and then a very wrung out damp cloth, or not even damp.
5: And cold.
6: And cold, yes.
5: Yeah, not warm.
0: Good luck, Celia. Let us know how you go. Melissa was waiting patiently last week. We didn't get to her. She can't ring today, so I'm just going to read hers, if you don't mind, Shannon.
5: Yep.
0: How to remove what seems like biro ink from the top of a white IKEA chest of drawers. It's been there for over a year.
5: If it is real biro, the best thing to do is use rotten milk. You just put 300 mils of full cream milk into an open mouth container. The bigger the mouth on the container, the quicker it rots. So you're better off using an ice cream container, something like that. Stick it out in the sunshine, let it rot and go lumpy and disgusting. Then when it does, you strain the lumps out with the fingers because it's the lumps that you use. You put the lumps on the stain and you just sit there and watch it. Now, if it is not Biro brand and it's not an ink, it won't work. So get back to me next time if it doesn't, because there are other alternatives.
0: Do you have a lot of lumpy milk in your fridge?
5: No, I don't keep it. I just do it when I need it.
0: Oh.
5: It doesn't take long.
0: No. All right. Suzanne's in Bendigo. Hi, Suzanne.
7: Hello, ladies. Shannon and I have bought towels from the same company for years. I have 2 of them that I have been used and washed a dozen times and still do not dry our skin.
5: Okay. There is a product that they use when they are producing towels that's called dressing. The chemistry of dressing varies from batch to batch.

0: And what it does, it's designed to keep the towels looking nice in store or in storage, but it also prevents them absorbing. Do you use my washing formula? Because that usually gets it straight out.
1: No.
0: Okay, do you have a top loader or a front loader?
1: Front.
0: Right, with a front loader, you need to drop your washing powder or liquid down to 1/8 the recommended quantity, only 1/8.
1: Yep.
0: Then you add 2 tablespoons of bicarb soda to it.
1: Oh, yes, yes.
0: And then in your fabric conditioner slot, do not use fabric conditioner. You put 2 tablespoons of white vinegar, even if you don't use fabric conditioner. 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And it's cheaper. So it's a win-win-win.
2: Win-win, you know? 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Nothing worse than scratchy towels. Sue's wondering.
0: No, it's like trying to dry yourself with a plastic bag.
2: Oh, there's nothing worse, is there? Is it right that you've got to wash your towels before you use them?
0: Absolutely. You wash every garment or fabric piece that you buy.
2: Why is that?
0: Because they contain dressing and dressings are toxic and they are absorbed through the skin.
2: Right, okay. Sue is having trouble finding white spirits. All supermarkets as well as a big green hardware store do not have it. Any ideas?
0: Yes, if you go to the section where they have terps and methylated spirits, it's between the two. Sometimes it comes under the name of shellite or white spirits. It's 99% liquid hydrocarbon and it is available in all hardware stores.
2: Okay. Jack has a question for you. In Mitcham, hi, Jack.
3: G'day, how's it going?
2: Good.
0: Hello.
3: I've got permanent marker, black texture, that is, on travertine, like a natural stone.
0: Yep.
3: I haven't touched it. I've done the right thing.
2: Good boy.
0: You just need to use white spirits.
3: Ripper, okay.
0: Straight white spirits. It's fine.
2: Oh, that was nice and easy. Thank you, Jack. David, what is your stain pain? David.
4: Good afternoon.
0: Hello.
4: Oil stains, car stains in the carport on concrete.
0: Oil stains, did you say?
4: Yes.
0: Right. You need to use plaster of Paris.
4: Yep.
0: You mix your plaster of Paris with water, make a really thick mixture. It should be thick enough to stand a knife up in. Once you've made your mixture up, for every cup of mixture that you've made up, you add 1 teaspoon of normal dishwashing liquid, not one of the eco varieties, just normal cheap dishwashing liquid. Stir it through and then you paint it over the stain to a depth of no more than 1/2 inch, no less than 1/4 inch, about as thick as your little finger. And just leave it there to dry. It's a bit like icing a cake.
4: Good.
0: And you just leave it there to dry. When it's completely dry, you just tap it with a wooden spoon or the back of a broom to crack it, and you just sweep it away, and it sucks the oil straight out of the surface. And it's fun.
2: There you go, David. There's a fun afternoon for you.
4: Fun day.
0: Yeah, it's like mud pies for big people. That's good fun.
2: Indeed. Hello, Denise. What is your stain?
5: Good afternoon, girls. You're doing a marvellous job.
0: Thank you.
5: Station wagon car with carpet in the back. I had a fuel for the lawnmower and it tipped over, and so I've spilt some petrol on the carpet.
0: Yeah, okay. You need to use dishwashing liquid.
5: I haven't touched anything. I haven't put anything on it, but it stinks to buggery.
0: Yeah, it does. You just need to use dishwashing liquid and your fingertips. All you need to do is put straight dishwashing liquid on your fingertips, no water. And you massage it into the spot with your eyes shut, and you shut your eyes so you can feel when it changes texture. As soon as it feels like jelly under your fingers, you wipe it out with a cold damp cloth. Because when it turns to jelly, it means that it's emulsified and it becomes water soluble. However, it does not stay emulsified, so you've got to be aware when it happens. That's why you use your fingers and shut your eyes.
5: Wow. Will that get rid of this amazing? And the smell?
0: Well, once the material's gone, there's no smell.
5: Excellent.
2: Good on you, Denise. Good luck with that one. Hey, Shannon, we've just had a call from Ashley saying he works in retail and apparently there is currently an Australia-wide shortage of white spirits.
0: Oh, I buy mine all the time.
2: Do you?
0: Mm. Yeah. See, sometimes it comes under name under different names, different brand names. White Spirits is the blanket name. There's Shellite, there's Merlex, there's a half a dozen different brand names of it.
2: Oh, okay.
0: But all of them are 99% liquid hydrocarbon, and they're usually next to the terps and the metho.
2: All right, good on you. Thank you, Shannon. Christine has a question. She's in Somerville. Hi, Christine.
6: Hello, Bridget and Shannon. Thank you for taking my call. Shannon, I had a brand new white cream top, 50% cotton and elastane. I was getting ready, putting makeup on. I've spilled bronze tint, like a highlighting foundation, squirted out the side all over it. Unfortunately, I did try and fix it. I put it on in the machine with nappy sand and soaking. Hasn't moved it at all. Yeah. And then I thought of vinegar, and I've since realised I've obviously set the stain. So I think
0: no, you haven't. You really haven't set the stain. It's relatively easy to remove. You just put a drop of glycerin on it, rub it in, leave it for a couple of hours, and then all you need to do is use a little bit of White Spirits spread onto it before you throw it in the wash, and it'll just come out.
6: And just wash it again.
0: Yep.
6: Lovely, thank you. It's quite considerable. It's gone on the sleeve and on the top.
0: Really doesn't matter, honestly, because it just comes out. Lovely. Yep.
6: Thank you so much.
2: Pleasure, Christine.
0: You're very welcome.
2: It is 24 past two. The amazing Wonder Woman, household guru Shannon Lush, solving your stain. She does it every week at this time. We have got a full board of calls, but we'll try and get through as many as we can. Quick one from Wendy. Shannon, where do you buy your washing powder?
0: Oh, wherever I happen to be. I just use basics.
2: Yeah, but your washing powder, the one you use.
0: Oh, I don't.
2: You can't buy it.
0: I don't make my own. I only correct what people sell.
2: Right. Okay, so you can't buy the Shannon Lush washing.
0: No, no. The formula is 1/8 the recommended quantity of commercial soap, and it really doesn't matter what brand you're using.
2: Yeah, okay. All right, Jane in Bentley. Hello. Hello, Jane.
7: I'm ringing up regarding some wood critters that is getting into my grandma's old cabinet, and there's leaving wood dust.
0: Oh, you've got borer.
7: Yes.
0: Okay. All right. The deal with borer is that they are, they put it into a plastic container or bagging system, and then they are gassed. However, that's a big job. If it isn't too bad, you can use WD-40.
2: Oh.
0: You know the WD-40 comes with a long, skinny applicator that you put on the sprayer? If you spray that in every one of the holes, they can't actually bite into the timber. But that's only with when you've got it right at the beginning of the borer. So if the borer is really heavy in it, you're going to have a gas professionally. Either that or you can soak it in kerosene.
7: No, I couldn't soak it in kerosene. I had a quote yesterday, $500 they wanted to come in.
0: No, you can soak it with kerosene fairly easily. Take the item outside because you need it out of the house for starters. Otherwise, borer can spread. And you just use kerosene and a paintbrush.
7: Okay.
0: And you slather it over and make sure that you turn the piece of furniture so that when you're slathering the kerosene on, it actually goes into the holes.
7: Into the holes, right, yeah, I understand. That's fantastic. Yeah. Thank you very, very much.
2: Okay, you're very absolute welcome. Absolute pleasure. Michael, hi, Michael.
8: Good afternoon, how are you going?
2: Good.
8: I've got a problem now. My son's got a school T-shirt, white, branded. Now, it's got a tree sap stain. Now, I have no idea how to get it out. I've tried soaking it White King sprays.
0: That won't do it. All you need to do is use glycerin.
8: Just using glycerin, the good old glycerin, eh?
0: Yeah, you just rub glycerin into it, leave it for a couple of hours, chuck it in the wash and it just disappears.
8: All right, I shall try that and get some. Thank you very much.
2: Good on you, Michael.
0: You're very welcome.
2: Oh, nice, easy solutions. That's what we like. Shannon, Sharon for Shannon. Hello, Sharon.
9: Hello, from Glenway.
2: Yes, that's you, Sharon.
9: Good afternoon. Hope you're both well.
2: Yeah.
9: I think I've ruined a beautiful, pre-loved leather jacket, which I don't think the leather is perfect. The inside was had a little bit of an odor, especially under the arm area. It had like a, it has a faux silk. Well, it states silk, but it's, it doesn't look silk. I think it's a faux silk lining, which is a cream colour. Now, I tried to, I pulled the lining up and tried to just wash it without getting the leather wet, which with just a little bit of, I can't remember whether it was hand soap. Yeah, I think it was hand soap, and tried to do that. And then as I squeezed it out, so I literally just pinched under the arms and washed it like that, thinking it would be okay, but it didn't remove the odour. And then it, as soon as it's touched the leather, even though I wrung it out as best I could, the dye has run through. Now, it is a contrast, so it's like a very dark burgundy brown leather, and the lining is a cream colour. So I've dyed the entire lining, but I'm not so concerned about it being that red colour in the lining. It is what it is. I may accept the fact that I won't be able to get that out. It's the odour is still there, so I can't wear it.
0: To get the odour out, it's really simple. All you need to do is use cheap shampoo.
9: Hmm.
0: And to stop the leather bleeding into the silk, you just you unpick along the bottom seam of the lining, right along the where the waistband is, or the lowest seam if it's a longer jacket, and then you put a towel in between the two, an old towel. That way, when the silk's drying, it doesn't transfer.
9: Yeah,
0: and it is silk.
9: Excited. It is silk, yeah.
0: It is silk.
2: All right, Sharon.
0: When it says that it's silk, it's silk.
2: Yeah.
0: And it's just that what's happened is that, that you've allowed it to sit against the leather. So all you have to do is tuck a towel up inside.
2: Ah, simple.
0: It's really simple.
2: Absolutely simple. Why didn't I think of that? Duke has a bit of a problem with chicken risotto. Hello, Duke.
10: Hi, how are you going?
2: Good.
0: What did you do with the chicken risotto?
10: Well, I was at the having a pub meal, and I'm in a wheelchair, and of course, fairly being rotund, you know, I sort of like got some chicken risotto on the front of my jacket.
2: Oops. Yep.
10: And so my wife is sort of like all against me doing anything like this. So I've got, it's about the size of a 20-cent piece.
0: And what's the jacket made of?
10: It's made of 42% wool, 40% cotton, 16% nylon, and 2% elastic.
2: Good homework, Duke.
0: Okay.
10: I thought I'd have all that ready for you guys.
2: Well done.
0: It's really simple to remove the stain. All you need to do is use a damp cake of soap from the bathroom first.
10: Yeah.
0: Just normal bathroom soap, damp the cake of soap, scribble on it like it's a crayon, and then rub it out with a cold damp cloth. That will remove the proteins, because there is quite a bit of protein in chicken risotto. Then you've got to remove the oils, and you do that with cheap shampoo. A couple of drops on your fingertips, massage it into the spot with no water, with your eyes shut until it feels like jelly, and then wipe it out with a cold, damp cloth. And then the last thing to do, if it isn't all gone, there'll be a little bit of carbohydrate left. And all you have to do is repeat it with the cake of soap after the cheap shampoo.
10: Wow. You guys are fantastic.
2: Oh, I wish I could take credit, Duke, but it's all Shannon.
0: And I've got a little bit of a tip for you.
2: Yeah.
0: When you have a shelf like that for eating, and anyone that's got boobs or a stomach knows what I mean, everything seems to fall on it. So you always end up with stains down the front of you, the dribble line.
10: Yes.
0: When your clothes are clean and still wet from washing, spray the fronts of them with cheap hairspray.
2: Ah.
0: Before they're dry, just a light spray with cheap hairspray. It means that everything wipes off with a paper towel.
10: Wow, wow.
2: Duke, your wife is going to be so impressed with you.
10: Oh, I tell you what. She thought there's no way you'd be ringing up because there'd be so many people, but I did.
2: Ah, you're on, Duke, and you are going to solve that and impress her. Thank you, Duke. Here's our statewide mornings presenter, Nick Healy, with a stain. Hello, Nick.
11: Hello, I need so much help on this. I've got a scented beard oil that's managed to stay in the front of a vintage merino wool suit jacket, and it's a light jacket, so it's a really obvious stain.
0: Yeah, all you need to do is put two drops of dishwashing liquid on your fingertips, no water, just dishwashing liquid, massage

0: it into the spot with your eyes shut until it feels like jelly and rinse it out with cold water and it's gone.
1: It's gone. Thank you so much.
2: There you go, Nick.
0: You're welcome.
2: You can get back to your job of entertaining everybody up in Shep. Colin is near Cobram. Hello, Colin.
3: Ah, good afternoon, ladies. How are you?
2: Good.
0: Bloody marvellous. What can we do for you?
3: We've recently moved into a house and the previous owners had some large dogs. And there is nose marks and paw marks on the windows that have been there. I've washed the windows several times and I can't seem to remove them.
0: No, there's a reason you can't remove them. It's because dog saliva will actually etch into glass. If you look at it under a microscope, it's actually damaged the glass. It's not just a stain on it.
3: Okay.
0: So what you need to do is clean the window with white vinegar and paper towel for hygiene. And so that it looks clear, and then you rub it with sweet almond oil.
3: Okay.
0: Just a couple of drops of sweet almond oil on a rolled up pair of pantyhose and rub it over firmly. What it does is it fills all the little tiny bubbles that the stain has caused, the how it's etched into the glass, and it doesn't refract the light anymore, so you can't see it. It just disappears. And the sweet almond oil doesn't dry out, and it lasts for months and months and months between cleans.
3: Okay, I'll definitely have to give that a go. And where would I get sweet almond oil?
0: You can get it from the pharmacy, or you can also get it from baking specialist stores because it's used in cooking.
3: Okay, no problem.
2: Good on you, Colin.
0: It's cheap as chips and you only need a little.
2: Oh, that is fantastic. Look, a very big apology to all the callers still waiting. We will speak to Shannon, the wonderful, amazing Shannon Lush again, same time next week. Shannon, you have a bloody marvellous week.
0: I'm going to. You too.
2: Thank you. Look forward.
0: I'm going to go watch meteors next week.
2: You what?
0: We've got a meteor shower, a big one coming next week.
2: Oh, where are you going to watch it from?
0: Out at Oberon.
2: What if there's a meteor stain? Will you know how to fix it? Get back to us next week, Shannon Lush.
0: No worries. See you later.
2: The amazing Shannon Lush. Don't forget, you can get her books, Spotless Baby, Stainless, Kids Can't Clean. That's just a few of them. They are all available at ABC bookstores. Coming up, we're going to check in with Dr. Anne Jones and What the Duck. Here's Fleetwood Mac.

0: Oh, impossible not to move to that one. Fleetwood Mac, The Chain, 774 ABC Melbourne and Victoria. Coming up, What the Duck and Dr. Ann Jones.
1: Are there any winners in the cost of living crisis? 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
2: Questions. They've never been more important. So the one thing we'll never question is our duty to keep asking. ABC News, keep asking.
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0: The ABC is launching its National Science Week campaign and wanting to know what is Australia's most amazing wildflower. Now, Dr. Ann Jones has travelled back in time to investigate a story of survival. Back in 2015, there were only three yellow-lipped spider orchids left in the wild, and their future apparently dependent on a male wasp and his dating prowess. You can hear all about this in the What the Duck podcast on Radio National. Dr. Ann Jones, please explain. What is it about you and
5: Well, you go on, say it. Go on.
0: You and mating.
5: Yeah. Well, look, biology
0: is about
5: if
0: mating.
5: If you don't have sex or poo, you're dead. Right?
0: Sex and poo.
5: Yeah, so that's basically the core of the discipline right there.
0: Okay, but I thought we were talking about a plant.
5: Yeah, no, you are. So this is a very rare little orchid, and we are celebrating flowers the whole month at ABC Science, and that means it's just going to be flowers for the next little while.
0: Nice thing to celebrate.
5: Yeah, so what I did was actually thought about all the flower stories that I've done over time. And back in 2015, when I was just a little baby environment reporter for Radio National, I actually went out and planted a whole heap of these orchids with conservationists, right? At the time, there was only three. And on that particular day, we planted something like 100. And I thought, well, this is the perfect opportunity, right? It's a perfect opportunity. We don't normally get to follow up stuff.
0: So this is the 7-up of three yellow-lipped spider orchids.
5: It is. It is exactly what it is. We're going to see what they've been up to. And it turns out that quite a few of them have been up to all the good things. They have been sexually deceiving wasps.
0: What? Please explain again.
5: So these orchids and many of the orchids that you would find terrestrial orchids around Victoria are sexually deceptive orchids, which means that how they get pollinated isn't by alluring nectar or a nice odour necessarily. It's by pretending to be a female insect. Now, most of the orchids have a very specific species of insect that they will target. And the yellow-lipped spider orchid is this tiny little flower, very like a stretched out starfish with a tongue in the middle. And it gives off the pheromones for a wasp. Now, the wasp female in this case is flightless. And how this wasp would normally mate is that

0: bloke smells the female's pheromones, right? And he swoops in and picks her up like he's doing an airlift under a helicopter and takes her up to the nectar at the top of the trees, and all the while having his way, mating, and then he drops her back down in the ground.
1: That doesn't sound very nice.
0: Well, I don't know. You get a view and a bit of a meal. I don't know.
2: But if this male wasp is busy with the orchid, what happens to the poor real live female wasps?
0: Yeah, well, that is the problem. Luckily, the dudes can go quite a few times, I think. And there's also, not everyone gets fooled, but there are enough dumb male wasps out there that they do get fooled, right? Occasionally. So this orchid, which has got these long, skinny, sort of petally things and this tongue in the middle, smells like a deliciously sexy female wasp, right? And the male wasp is going around looking for a female to airlift, and instead what he does is he flies in to the tonguey bit, which apparently could even feel sort of like a female wasp as well, and he attempts to take off with it, right? Because that's what he would normally do.
2: Yes, and so, but it won't go because it's attached to the ground.
0: Yeah, so he's... He's like doing a tug of war, right? He's going and he's shaking and, you know, doing all sorts of things, which is perfect for pollination because it means that the pollen gets dispersed directly onto him.
2: Okay, so, if you've just joined us, this is a fascinating little insight into poor old male wasps being catfished by a beautiful yellow-lipped spider orchid. Dr. Anne Jones, this is what she's talking about on What the Duck podcast on Radio National. So... it worked. So what did that mean when you went and looked at your orchids you'd planted?
0: Well, these orchids also have extremely complex relationships, not just with that one wasp, but also they require a beetle in order to lay their eggs. So they need to find a beetle larva in which the female will lay her eggs directly inside. Then when the egg hatch, it'll eat that larva from the inside out. So it's a really complex web, right? So we've got a beetle, we've got an orchid, and we've got a wasp, and...
2: it sounds a bit polyamorous to mine.
0: It is totally polyamorous, and they're all getting different things from each other. It's a beautiful thing, right? And there's a fungus as well. The orchid produces seeds, but the seeds cannot germinate if they don't have the right, very perfect Goldilocks fungus, right? That is the perfect one to help it germinate. So this is like one of the reasons why these orchids are so rare, right? They require
2: it's complicated just living.
0: It totally is complicated. It is like it's a melodrama. So, it's better than the Housewives of London or whatever.
2: Is it? You know? But I wonder, so all this has to take place, and you've gone back and seen, and are you going to let us know, or is it like a surprise?
0: Well, it is a bit of a surprise because I think in conservation we often are bracing ourselves, right? Because conservation is sort of sometimes feels like we're fighting these battles that are losing battles. We've got climate change against us. We've got, you know, economies against us. We've got all sorts of things sort of against the conservation story. Mm. But there is some positive news in this week's What the Duck.
2: Oh, gosh, you've got me hooked. And may I say, Damien has just texted to say, I love your segments with Dr. Anne. She's a very special scientist. Her sense of humour and wit and wisdom makes his day.
0: Oh, thank you. So you go and subscribe to the podcast, eh?
2: Well, you're telling me, Dr. Anne Jones, that we all have to get on board the What the Duck podcast on Radio National to find out the end to this amazing tale.
0: Yeah, it is a positive. It is a positive in this case. There are now several hundred orchids in the wild, so still extremely rare. Like if I said to you there were only 300 humans left on Earth, you'd be worried, right? Mm. So it's still extremely rare and still extremely knife-edge stuff.
2: One little question before I let you go. Could you not grow them in captivity and put all those things they need in together?
0: Do you reckon you could get together all those things?
2: Hey, I've got a great relationship with the male wasp. That's all I'm saying.
0: Look, I hear they're very good partners, very attentive.
2: Well, all I've got to say, and this is how I'm going to end it, Mike says,

0: he's got to take a cold shower after listening to you, Dr. Ann Jones, and everything you've told us. Okay, well, that's it. I am tuning in to What the Duck podcast on Radio National, the wonderful, the clever Dr. Ann Jones. Thank you.
1: Thank you.
0: There we go. I might need a cold shower myself. All right, it is time, though, for our Wednesday quiz. We call it Screen Slam. Now, I'd love you to join me. And if you've seen a TV show or a movie in the last 10 to 20 years, you're pretty well armed with all the knowledge you need to play this game, and it's good fun. 1300 222 774 is the phone number. I'll play a snippet of a TV show or a film. You just need to tell us the title and the actor. Let's start with this one.
2: Ox noses, ocelot spleens.
3: Got any nuts?
4: I haven't got any nuts, sorry. I've got wren's livers, badger spleens.
3: No, no, no.
4: Otter's noses?
3: I don't want that Roman rubbish.
0: Okay, it is a good one. Give us a call now to play the Screen Slam, 1300 222 774.

0: Oh, yes, the wonderful Nancy Sinatra. Those boots were made for walking. It is time to play the Screen Slam. Let me play you clue number one.
1: Ox-tongues, ox-noses, ocelot-spleens.
2: Got any nuts?
3: I haven't got any nuts, sorry. I've got wren's livers, badger spleens.
2: No, no, no.
3: Otter's noses?
2: I don't want that Roman rubbish.
0: 1300 222 774 to play Screen Slam.
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0: Screen Slam. Screen Slam. Screen Slam. Yes, it is time. Get on the line. 1300 222 774. We love to play Screen Slam on a Wednesday afternoon. All you've got to do is tell us the movie and, well, if you can, the people in it. In fact, I think that is probably a requirement. Darren joins us from Morella. Hello, Darren.
6: Good afternoon. Damn, I didn't think...

0: be first.
1: Oh, Darren, now you would know this one, I think. Have you played this?
0: Life of Brian, Monty Python.
1: Very good indeed. Do you know who the actors were?
0: I remember it was John Cleese is one of them, and the other guy who recently passed away.
1: Graham Chapman. I'm going to give that. I'm giving that to you, Darren, because I think you handled it very well. I'm going to play clue number two. If you'd like to join the slam, 1300 222 774.
2: I can't hear you. Press the button, you donut. I can't hear you.
3: It's Glenn Fandango. Can you hear me?
2: Yeah, obviously. If you press the button, what's your problem? You've only worked here for 3 years.
3: Hello, Stephen. This is Glenn Fandango. Can you hear me?
2: You are a star, aren't you,
1: Darren? You know it?
0: Yeah, I'm going to have to pass on that one. It's on the tip of my tongue, but I can't remember.
1: Yeah, I didn't know it either, Darren. I'm going to play it again. Thank you for playing. I will play this clue again. I didn't know it, but both my producers, Virginia and Chris, were right down on it. So have another listen, and 1300 222 774 to play. Chris is totally losing it behind the glass because he loves this character so much. It's Screen Slam, 1300 222 774. Here's clue two.
2: I can't hear you. Press the button, you donut. I can't hear you.
3: It's Glenn Fandango. Can you hear me?
2: Yeah, obviously, if you press the button. What's your problem? You've only worked here for 3 years.
3: Hello, Stephen. This is Glenn Fandango. Can you hear me?
2: You are a star, aren't you?
1: Okay. I think Chris has put this one in for his own amusement, to be perfectly honest with you. Does anybody have any idea what that is? 1300 222 774. We're going to come back to it. I'm going to play clue number three. As not a soul knows number two, this has never happened in the Screen Slam. Oh, he's playing it one more time. For goodness sake, who's running this show?
2: I can't hear you. Press the button, you donut. I can't hear you.
3: It's Glenn Fandango. Can you hear me?
2: Yeah, obviously, if you press the button. What's your problem? You've only worked here for 3 years.
3: Hello, Stephen. This is Glenn Fandango. Can you hear me?
2: You are a star, aren't you?
1: I was put on this show to have a bit of fun, to entertain. Chris was put on the show to make my life as difficult as he can. Does anybody know what that is from? 1300 222 774. Luke joins us from Stratham. Hi, Luke.
4: Oh, g'day, Bruce.
1: Do you know?
4: Is it Matt Berry from...
1: It is Matt Berry as Stephen Toast in...
4: Toast of London.
1: Oh, gosh, Luke, very well done. Congratulations. I did not know that one. Well done, you. Let's move on to clue number three for you, Luke.
5: Is this going to be one of those cool bachelorette parties where things get out of control and we murder someone and then we all have to take a blood oath to never reveal our secret?
6: No.
5: Then I might have to leave early.
1: Any idea that one, Luke?
4: No, sorry, I don't know that one.
1: Have another listen. It is a TV show. I'll give you that. Have another listen, and if you'd
5: like to.
1: It's going to
5: be one of those cool bachelorette parties where things get out of control and we murder someone and then we all have to take a blood oath to never reveal our secret.
6: No.
5: Then I might have to leave early.
1: Any idea, Luke?
4: Is it Parks and Recreation?
1: Yeah, well done.
2: Yeah.
1: And I'll give you the actress. It's Aubrey Plaza as April Ludgate. Very good. Okay, number four. You're going to know this one, Luke. Have a listen. What is that the theme to?
4: Succession.
1: Yeah, I reckon that is the best too, the absolute best. Okay, time for one more, Luke. If you get this, you are our winner. Here we go.
7: There's no star on my dressing room door. Paragraph 32 in my contract clearly states that the party the first whereas, in due abrogation of professional entities, does hereby exclude and nullify tangent reclamations as referred to in paragraph 20, 21 even. Do you know?
1: Luke, any idea?
4: Yeah, no, I've got no idea for that one.
1: All right, Luke, thank you very much. Moving on to Scott. Scott, do you know who that was?
8: Is it an... It sounds like an invitation of, Snagglepuss?
1: Oh, yes! You are our winner, Scott. Congratulations. Very nice indeed. Thank you, Scott from Roval. You get a lovely prize from our closet. Well done.
8: Awesome, thanks.
1: Thank goodness. Thank goodness for you, Scott. Are you new to the slam?
8: Yeah, I was going for the Toast of London one.
1: Well...

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2: Who will win the AI race? 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
3: 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They've never been more important. So the one thing we'll never question is our duty to keep asking. ABC News. Keep asking.
4: Good afternoon, Prue Bentley here with you on Drive across ABC Victoria. On the show today, how's your phone service? Do you have much choice when it comes to phone provider? And when there's an emergency, how reliable is it then? Now, I cannot count the amount of times that we have talked about dodgy phone services in the country. And everything from Senate inquiries to bushfire royal commissions have detailed the problems with it. Well, now the consumer watchdog, the ACCC, has launched its own 12-month inquiry into mobile coverage across regional Australia. It's going to report back on whether telcos should be forced to offer domestic roaming. So, what do you reckon? Do we actually need another investigation to get things fixed? More on that after the news. On Lucky Dip History today, we are heading back to 1882 when Australia saw its worst gold mining disaster. And it happened just outside Creswick in central Victoria. 22 men lost their lives in that event. And descendants of the victims want to make sure that story is never forgotten. You're going to meet one of them today. We'll take a look at what's in that long-awaited IBAC report into the government's negotiations with one of the state's most powerful unions. And on What's for Dinner Wednesday, we'll explore the fascinating facts about what is surely one of the most divisive foods on the planet. I'll reveal all when the time comes. Food, news and all your views as well on Drive today. Do hope you'll join me.
5: Good afternoon, Nicholas Hines with ABC News. A Melbourne mother has issued an urgent plea for help to find her son, who's been missing for 5 days. 24-year-old Evan Sinclair left his home in Belgrave around midnight on Friday. His distinctive yellow Holden Commodore sedan was captured on CCTV later that morning on the Princes Highway in Bairnsdale, but he hasn't been seen since. His mother, Margaret, says it's completely out of character. She just wants her youngest child home.
6: This is probably one of the worst and most difficult times of our life. We want to find him. We want to find the car. And I think the car, to me, is the key to be able to find my son.
5: Victoria's anti-corruption watchdog has found serious and concerning conduct by senior public officers during a pay dispute with the state's firefighters union, but it's stopped short of making findings of corruption. The long-awaited IBAC report has found United Firefighters Union Secretary Peter Marshall exerted extraordinary influence in pay negotiations with the Andrews government in 2016. IBAC Commissioner Victoria Elliott says there are enduring risks of corruption that must be addressed.
7: Relevant cabinet ministers, the CFA, other senior stakeholders and public officials were not aware of this backroom deal. This occurred without the knowledge. It's important there's transparency. It's important there's accountability so there is effective decision making.
5: United Firefighters Union Secretary Peter Marshall has responded to the findings by calling for an investigation into IBAC itself. Mr. Marshall says the union has done nothing wrong.
8: Where is the accountability of IBAC? There is absolutely none. Now, you can try and make this out to be the union having improper influence against the Labor government. Well, let me tell you the real world. How many business people go and see the Liberal government?
5: Police have boosted patrols across Melbourne's western suburbs as a grocer fights for life after an alleged bashing by a group of teenagers in Sunshine. Here's crime reporter Olivia Jenkins.
9: Van Viet Chung was trying to stop the group of youths from robbing a nearby business in Sunshine when they allegedly turned on him on Sunday afternoon, bashing him so severely he has remained in a critical condition in hospital ever since. In response, traders and mayors across the western suburbs have demanded a heavier police presence and extended opening hours at local police stations. Today, Acting Commander Troy Papworth said police would conduct 24/7 patrols across nearby suburbs for as long as it takes to make the community feel and become safer. 5 youths, the youngest 12 years old, have been charged over the alleged assault.
5: The Acting Prime Minister has denied there's internal disagreement within the government over migration policy. The ABC revealed that Home Affairs Minister Tony Burke was meant to unveil far-reaching changes to Australia's migration settings at a now

0: postponed address to the National Press Club tomorrow. Richard Miles says Mr Burke will reschedule his speech, which will be made after the policy has been finalised.
1: We've been working through the policy. There's been a whole lot of iterations of what we've done in the space of immigration over the time that we've been in government.
0: Charges laid by a private resident against five Central Victorian councillors and a CEO have been dropped. Matt Neal reports.
2: Hepburn Shire Council was forced into the hands of an administrator last month after local businessman David Penman laid private prosecution charges against the majority of councillors and the CEO. Today, in a Ballarat court, the Director of Public Prosecutions took over Mr Penman's charges and successfully applied for them to be thrown out. Hepburn Shire Council has called the result a great outcome for democracy and our community. Legislation that would close the loophole Mr Penman used is being considered by Parliament. Mr Penman is now being pursued in the courts for legal costs by numerous individuals and organisations.
0: And to sport, Melbourne United have signed American point guard Cole Anthony for the upcoming NBL season. The 26-year-old is a former NBA first-round draft pick who played 367 games for the Orlando Magic and Milwaukee Bucks. He'll reunite with Australian forward Joe Inglis, who he played with at Orlando in 2023 and 24. Melbourne start the NBL season at home to the Adelaide 36ers on the 19th of September. And to the weather across Victoria, it's partly cloudy today with isolated showers on in south of the ranges, more frequent in Gippsland, with snow showers above 1,500 metres. And a cool day tomorrow with areas of morning fog and frost, and then partly cloudy conditions with isolated showers on in south of the ranges again, mainly about the exposed coast and ranges and in the southwest. And in Melbourne, a possible shower sticking around this afternoon. Tomorrow, partly cloudy with a top of 15. On Friday, partly cloudy with a top of 17. Right now in Melbourne, it's 13 degrees. ABC News.
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5: The worst mining disaster in Australia's history, gold mining disaster rather, happened 144 years ago here in Victoria. And descendants of some of the victims of that tragedy say, despite the time that's passed, that event should never be forgotten. You are going to hear from one of them this afternoon. A little later on, dozens more suspected bird flu cases in Victoria. And wildlife advocates in Portland in the southwest are bracing for more. We're going to chat to them a little later on today. But first today, we know regional phone services, well, they're pretty bad in a lot of places. Do we really need another inquiry to get it fixed?
4: This is ABC Radio Victoria. Have your say.
3: Call 1300 303 468.
5: All right, how is your phone coverage where you are? I'm asking because today the ACCC, the Consumer Watchdog, has announced a 12-month inquiry into mobile coverage, specifically across regional Australia. The ACCC is going to consider consumer and competition issues in that inquiry and also look at whether we should get domestic roaming. We are going to speak to an ACCC commissioner about that decision before 4 o'clock, find out exactly what they are looking at. But joining me first is Carol Bennett, who's the CEO of ACAN, the peak national consumer advocacy organisation for communications. Carol Bennett, good afternoon.
6: Good afternoon, Prue.
5: Do we need another inquiry?
6: No. In short, look, we know this needs to be done. There was a regional telecommunications review back in 2024 that said that this needed to be done or looked at, and it recommended that. We've had the OECD this year coming forward saying, look, this is happening in other countries. It's working really well. Australia should look at it because we don't have good competition and we don't have, you know, reasonable prices in the mobile market. We've recently done a paper on this. We know that from all the scoping that we've done, that this is something that really needs to happen. We've seen a lot of failures in the market, a lot of outages. This is a public safety issue, and I take and understand the point about competition and consumer benefits being explored by the ACCC. I think that's important, but really, public safety is more important than anything. So alongside that, we need to be thinking about implementing this. And that's what the ACCC could be doing. And we have a mechanism to do that right now, Prue.
5: So for those who haven't actually looked into it, domestic roaming, what would that actually mean?
6: Well, what it means is if your provider is not working, if there's an outage or there's a failure of the network to work, that your phone would connect to another network that's active in the area. So really, international guests to Australia already have access to this. When we go overseas, we have access to this. It's commonplace in other countries, New Zealand, Canada. It just means that the terrestrial infrastructure that's already there is mandated to be shared by the telcos. At the moment, Telstra gets an oversized advantage by having the largest coverage, whereas this would force them to share. And the other mobile providers are probably much more open to this idea than Telstra is.
5: Why are they dragging their feet on this? I mean, is it something that they could actually just enact tomorrow?
6: We could enact it when Parliament sits in the next couple of weeks, because there's a bill before the Parliament, the Universal Outdoor Mobile Obligation Bill. With some simple amendments, the Minister could declare domestic mobile roaming and we could get on with the job of implementation. The ACCC could look at the requirements for implementing that, and then we would all benefit. And, you know, the most critical thing here is that we would have a safe system when people, you know, where we have a backup, so that in the situation where there's an outage, and we know with the 000 system it works like this already, but our phones could camp onto another system. We know that outages are very common. There were 255 outages between April and June of this year alone, affecting 1.5 million services. We should just be doing this. It's a no-brainer. Australians want this. 94% of people we surveyed said that this should be happening. So we should get on with it. We should put the interests of the big telcos, and particularly Telstra, aside and think about the public interest and the public safety.
5: Should telecommunications and things like mobile service be considered an essential service these
6: Absolutely
5: days?
6: Absolutely they should. So we've still got legislation, Prue, from 1997, the Telco Act, which effectively says that the telcos should self-regulate and should not be burdened by onerous regulation. Now, that was fine back in 1997 when we had payphones and landlines. We're now talking about a system, and we saw a couple of weeks ago when Telstra's network went down, where the country comes to its knees when these mobile phone networks do not work, because we all rely on it for everything we do, and we rely on it for our safety, which is absolutely critical. We saw that with the Optus outage, and when that impacted the 000 system, there were also a couple of deaths related to that. It's critical. We just can't afford to wait for a whole year for a review and then, you know, an implementation plan and then a rollout that is really going to take years.
5: Carol, just on the consumer and competition side of this, what would you like to see the ACCC look into on those grounds?
6: Well, the ACCC does already have a requirement to look at the competition and the consumer aspects under their remit. So that's already there. They've talked about the sorts of things that they will be looking at, how mobile coverage and consumer needs are changing. I mean, we pretty much know what's happening in relation to that. They're looking at the current state of competition in supply of mobile services and how these proposals might affect competition. Well, competition's one thing, but safety is a much more important priority, I would say. They're looking at whether consumers have meaningful choice between mobile providers. Well, we know they don't. Mm. So that's already resolved. Regulation and how it affects investment. Well, we know that the telcos have been investing less, particularly in the regions. So that's already answered. We know that direct-to-device low-Earth orbit satellite services are coming, but they're not here yet. So in the interim, this could make a massive difference to the coverage that Australians get.
5: So does it just put off improvements that are sorely needed?
6: We believe so. We need to be doing this now. It's really imperative. And we could be doing this in a way where the ACCC looks at those issues and can already be looking at those issues, because I think, you know, the jury's in on a number of them. And we could have an implementation plan and it rolled out much sooner to fill the gap between now, where we have very patchy coverage around the country, 30% of the country, and the rollout of satellite to device technology, which is still a few years away before it reaches its capacity.
5: Carol, we are going to check in with the ACCC later on this hour, but thank you so much.
6: Thank you, Prue.
5: Carol Bennett is the CEO of ACAN. They're the Australian Communications Consumer Action Network. So they're the advocacy organisation for consumers in the communications space. What do you make of this? ACCC, they're looking into both the competition aspects of your mobile, your phone plans and your service, but also whether we should get this domestic roaming. Sounds like the jury's already in on that one. What do you think? Do we need another inquiry? 1300 303 468 is my number here on the program. It is 14 minutes past three. Here's a bit of Pretenders. We're going to go back to 1882 next.

0: 17 past three. G'day, Prue Bentley here with you on Drive right through until 6. 1300 303 468 is my number if you want to have a chat today. We have been talking about the news today that the ACCC has announced it's going to undertake a 12-month investigation into, yes, consumer and competition issues in regional Australia and the telecommunications, but also whether we need domestic roaming. Neil's in Benalla. Neil, what are your thoughts on this?
1: Listen, I think the roaming's a good idea, but we've got to have something to roam to. I live about 20 k's out of Benalla, and I've got one provider, one tower, and that's it. Mm.

0: There is no choice. I moved up here, and sorry, but Ballarat and Bendigo aren't regional Australia. I moved up here from Ballarat, or back here from Ballarat. I was with Vodafone in Ballarat. Great service, no problems. I moved up here. There is no Vodafone. I had to switch. Because I live out of town, I couldn't even select Optus. I'm stuck with a Telstra or a Telstra derivative. Because that's the only choice I've got.
1: What do you think it would take, Neil, to make the system more reliable for you?
0: More
1: Would you like to
0: towers.
1: see more? Would
0: More
1: you like to
0: towers.
1: see, yeah, well, even more competition if the other companies were then forced to improve their services and their coverage?
0: That would be great. Like even where I work in Benalla, we're supposedly between two towers, and we can't even get phone reception inside the building. We have to step outside to make or receive a phone call. We get SOS constantly when we're inside the building in the middle of Benalla.
1: Neil, thank you very
0: That's
1: much for your thoughts today. I will say this. I know you said Bendigo and Ballarat are not regional, but there are definitely some parts, some black spots, even in the middle of town that I have experienced. It is not, of course, to the same level as you're experiencing in some of the rural parts of Victoria, of course. Douglas is at Hawke Hills. Hi, Douglas.
2: Oh, good day, Prue. How long you got?
1: Look, hit me with it. What's your
2: Well,
1: problem at the moment?
2: read the reliability. We can start with Telstra telling the truth, and they don't. We've had a terrible battle. This is a landline I'm talking to you on. It's very important. The satellite is really not an acceptable thing. We know a fair bit about satellites, and they don't work when there's bushfires around very well because of cloud and smoke and so on and so on. And we had a terrible battle maintaining the landline. We still do, and Telstra actually lied about it. Now, it's a matter of record. I don't care that people say, I'm telling you that Telstra lied. And we had a neighbour who had the landline, and the place was sold, and a new owner bought the place, so it was disconnected for a couple of months, round figures. When he went to get the phone back on, Telstra said there's no cable there. Not only that, but he had a dial tone. And, we had this terrible battle. The consumer went to the telecommunications ombudsman. The ombudsman initially agreed with, or sort of sided with Telstra. I mean, that's a bit vague, but until that Telstra actually told the ombudsman untruths. We got the local member, Helen Haynes, involved, and she's very good, appreciates our position. And finally, they admitted that there was a cable there. Now, that's for starters. Secondly, it's very difficult for us to run solar panels here. I haven't had anything going on my batteries for the last day and a half, nothing. It's a very narrow valley. There's cloud and drizzle a lot of the time. I've had solar panels for 30 years here. Now, but they're not reliable. And Telstra's trying to put everyone on the satellite, on Elon Musk's satellite, on the basis that then they can wipe their hands, or they think they can wipe their hands of the universal service obligation. And that's what the private member's bill is about. That's what Helen Haynes's bill is about.
1: Yeah, this universal service obligation only actually applies, as I understand it, to the landlines. That's right.
2: That's right.
1: So,
2: exactly.
1: yeah, that is that
2: yeah,
1: is absolutely
2: yeah.
1: something
2: So,
1: that's in
2: and the
1: the
2: other thing, the
1: offing
2: last
1: at the
2: thing
1: moment.
2: I want to bore you with is that it doesn't matter what they do. The reliability for the mobile phone system is largely dependent in an emergency on whether or not there's adequate battery backup. And they won't tell you how long it will last. We've tried and tried and tried.
1: Yep.
2: They won't tell you. Standby generators are usually not in the critical mobile phone towers.
1: Yeah.
2: And it's just a mess. And the first thing that needs to be done is government needs to get some of those round objects that we speak about, not on the radio, and declare this system to be an absolute essential service and not
1: Well, yeah, and you're echoing some of the thoughts of Carol that we just were speaking with from ACAN, Carol Bennett, that I was just speaking with. Thank you very much for that, Douglas. Look, there's a lot in there, and I know these issues are pretty extensive. We are going to catch up with the ACCC this hour to find out exactly what are the terms of reference of this inquiry. I did get this from D, 4 km out of Beechworth, and the phone only works outside the house, standing in the cold, sending this. Thank you for sending it, Dee. I reckon you're not alone there. Bev's at Fernbank. Bev, what's happening where you are?
3: Well, what I was more concerned about is the lack of or the loss of the bandwidth during peak holiday times and, you know, school holidays, long weekends. We have a lot of visitors that come up and camp and up in the mountains. And number of times during peak fire season, you can't even get onto the internet to double check and see what's happening where fires in the area because we lose the bandwidth.
1: So do you think that if there were some provision to make it recognised as an essential service, that might see things change?
3: Oh, most certainly. Most certainly. I live 5 km from the Telstra Tower and I get one bar for 4G. And down in Fernbank, you know, another 2 km down the road, they have to go like that other lady and stand in their backyard, get reception.
1: So Fernbank, East Gippsland, is that where you are?
3: East Gippsland, between Stratford and Bairnsdale.
1: Right,
3: yes.
1: Okay, yeah. And you need that reception. You need to have that bandwidth.
3: Oh, and we're surrounded by pine forests that regularly go up in smoke, yes.
1: So do you get nervous?
3: I try not to. I try not to let it bother me. It's a thing. I choose to live here. But they keep saying that they've got the best coverage. No, rubbish.
1: Bev, thank you very much for that. As I say, we will chat with the ACCC. We're going to find out exactly what those terms of reference are and what might be some likely outcomes, if any. I know we've talked about this a lot, and even Carol Bennett mentioned all of the different inquiries that have looked into phone coverage. I don't think emergency coverage is necessarily a part of this inquiry, but though that roaming, that domestic roaming that she talked about could be used in the event of an emergency, of an outage of some sort. So look, we'll get into that a little later on this hour on Drive. 1300 303 468 is my number.
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1: Let's take a little trip into history, which is something we do on a Wednesday. We call it Lucky Dip History. In 1882, Australia saw its worst gold mining disaster, and it happened just outside Creswick in central Victoria. On that day, a flood at the new Australasian No. 2 mine site left 27 men trapped underground for 3 days. Despite desperate rescue efforts, only 5 survived. It's a story that has long been remembered in the goldfields town, but now visitors are also going to be able to learn about it when there's new signage unveiled at the site later this month. Someone who has spent years researching and telling this story is Darren Bellingham, an amateur historian and tour guide at nearby Sovereign Hill. And I caught up with him yesterday. I started by asking him about his personal connection with this story.
6: Two relatives of mine were killed in the disaster. So 27 trapped, 22 drowned. And two of those men were Jabez Bellingham, my great-great-grandfather, and Benjamin Bellingham, who was my great-great-uncle.
1: What actually happened on the day? How did this all come about?
6: Okay, so the type of mining that was happening in Creswick at that time was called deep lead mining. Now, a deep lead is a buried underground river. A mine that's of the scale of the Australasian mine has to dig down below the level of the river into the bedrock, has to put in a whole lot of infrastructure to drain the water, because the water is still there and you can't mine gravel underwater.
1: No.
6: And then once you've drained the water, then you can take men down and start trucking out that gravel and removing the gold from it. And that's what the Australasian mine was doing.

0: So it was a huge process. What failed?
1: Okay, so what happened was there were three Australasian shafts. The Australasian number one shaft was operating in the 1870s, and they had basically completed clearing out all of the riverbeds within range. So this is what they'd done. They'd gone to the Australasia number two, and they'd moved most of their equipment, pumps, all that sort of thing, to the new shaft. And they abandoned the old shaft, which then flooded because no one was pumping the water out of it. Mm. They were tunnelling back towards where they had been working in the past. But underground, in the area where they were working, there was what was called degraded slate. It was a fault in the rock, if you like, where water could percolate through. And the water was percolating through from under enormous pressure from the old mine. And as the men tunnelled closer, the water came through and burst into the working shafts and drives. So we had 41 men in the mine, 13 managed to get out, 27 trapped. I think my maths is right there. Mm.
0: Okay, so and what is a rescue like in 1882 from something
1: well,
0: like this?
1: Well, it was pretty interesting. As soon as the engine drivers and engineers on the surface realised there was a flood, they increased the speed of the pumps. Mm-hmm. So they knew, okay, we've got to get the water out.
0: Yep.
1: And there were three engineers who were later given certificates of appreciation by the community for the work that they did, because they pretty much worked for the whole time keeping those engines running and oiled and pumping the water out. They also had these things called balers. Now, you might have seen, at Sovereign Hill and at other mines, there's a lift that takes men in and out.
0: Yep.
1: You can replace the lift with a big, effectively, steel bucket.
0: So you're basically bailing it out.
1: Yeah, so you take that down. It's got a little plug in the bottom. You undo the plug. It fills up with a couple of tons of water, and you winch it to the surface and you dump it.
0: Wow.
1: And so that's what they were doing. Now, of course, word gets around. This accident happened at 5:30 a.m. on a Tuesday morning. And the word gets around very quickly. Word gets to Melbourne. There is no Australian Army or Navy, but there is a Victorian Navy. And the HMS Cerberus, which you might have heard of as a famous ironclad ship, had not long taken delivery of some diving helmets and equipment. And they think, maybe we can get divers in to save these men.
0: Wow.
1: So they load up a train and they head up to Creswick. There's a railway station not far from the mine, and the railway line was very close to the mine. And two divers, two attendants, and all their equipment arrive. But these men are 700 metres from the shaft. Mm. The shaft is 150 metres deep. Okay, so we need, over 1,000 metres of hose and rope and whatever. They've got 200 feet.
0: So it's just not practical, is it?
1: No. And so they send to Melbourne for more rope and more hose, and they find pretty much all the rubber hose that can be got from Melbourne, chuck it on another train. It does a record speed run up to Creswick, and it's still not enough. It's only another 300 feet. So they've got 500 feet, and they need a kilometre. There was another little tragedy there, because their initial call-outs to the survivors were, is everyone all right?
0: Yeah.
1: And the men who were still alive, of course, they'd been deprived of oxygen. They were very stressed. They couldn't drink the water, so they hadn't drunk for 2 days. And very confused, thought the other men were asleep, not dead. Called back to the rescuers, yes, we're all alive. And word was sent to the surface that all the men were alive. So you can imagine massive rejoicing on the surface for maybe half an hour or an hour. And then they start bringing out the survivors one at a time. The fifth survivor comes up, and the captain of the shift, Captain Hodge, whose son was amongst the victims, says, no one.

0: else will come out alive.
1: You're listening to Darren Bellingham, who is an amateur historian working as a mine guide at Sovereign Hill. And this is the story of the worst gold mine disaster in Australian history in 1882. In Creswick at the new Australasian number 2 mine site. When it flooded, 27 men were trapped in the mine for 3 days. But, as he mentioned, there were only 5 survivors. So this has obviously had huge impact on both the mining industry and, of course, the local community, didn't it?
0: Yes, that's right. And, I mean, it had a wider effect than that because we're looking at the 1880s. We're looking at large-scale mining and capitalism in Australia and Victoria, and there is no workers' compensation system. The Miners' Union, the Amalgamated Miners' Association, later become the AWU, still exists. They had a system where the miners paid a certain amount for their dues. Part of those dues went into a fund that if you died at work, your partners, your dependents,
1: family, yep,
0: received 3 months' wages, which at that time would have been about £70.
1: Wow.
0: But I think of my great-great-grandmother waking up that morning. She's got 2 young sons, a 5-month-old and a 1.5-year-old. And suddenly there's no breadwinner. She's never worked. She's got a 5-month-old baby. There's no welfare system.
1: No.
0: And her mother-in-law, that's Hannah Bellingham, who was Benjamin and Jabez's mother, was being supported because their father had died. My great times three grandfather had died in 1875. Benjamin was the younger son, still not married. He was the breadwinner for mum and 4 sisters.
1: Wow.
0: And, you know, that money is suddenly gone.
1: So 140 years later, I can hear you reflecting on some of the big changes that we have seen socially, but also, you know, industrially, all of those sorts of things. Why do you think it is still important, Darren, to keep this story present, to keep it current?
0: Well, I always like to quote Robert Heinlein. I don't know if you know him. He's a very famous 20th century science fiction writer. And he said, a generation that ignores history has no future and no past.
1: Wow. I can completely understand this personal connection you have with this incident that changed people's lives forever. And the trajectory of your family.
0: Yeah, it did. And you know, we talk about generational trauma. There has to have been a degree of that.
1: Yes.
0: Elizabeth, who was Jabez's wife, forbade both of her sons from ever working underground in a gold mine. Now, that's very understandable.
1: Absolutely.
0: Okay, yeah. We'd all do that if you think of putting yourself in her position. But interestingly, both of them worked in mines, but on the surface. My great-grandfather was a blacksmith in gold mines, and his brother was an engine driver on the surface.
1: That is fascinating. Darren, thank you so much for taking us through this story. I know that you have so much knowledge and there is more to this story, but I'm sure that people will be able to come to see you at Sovereign Hill. They might be able
0: Definitely.
1: To tap you on the shoulder.
0: As you know, Sovereign Hill has a special exhibition. One of our mine tours is called Trapped, and it tells the story of the Australasia number 2 mine disaster. So absolutely, we would encourage anyone who wants to know more to do that. But there's lots of information out there on the web if you search and, you know, Google Australasia mine. The Creswick Museum has lots of information online about
1: it. And there
0: it
1: will
0: as well.
1: Be those the new signage as well that's going to be unveiled.
0: Which is
1: at the
0: fantastic.
1: End of the month.
0: Yeah.
1: Terrific to tell that story and keep it alive. Darren, thank you so much for coming in, and appreciate all of the time that you've given us and, you know, just your extensive knowledge of this incredible piece of local history.
0: Okay. Thank you very much for inviting me in.
1: That was Darren Bellingham, who is an amateur historian. You can hear his passion for that story and, of course, his personal connection. He's also a tour guide at Sovereign Hill. And we are talking about this a about so 3 or 4 weeks ahead of the signage being unveiled at the Australasian No. 2 mine site, so that anyone can go and read the story. There is so much to this story. When I got off air with Darren, he had just troves of information about follow-up inquiries, all the things that happened even after this event happened. There's just so much to this story. So if you ever get a chance to have a look at it, please do. 1300 303 4680 is my number if you want to get in touch with us here. We have been talking about phone service and the ACCC's decision to launch an inquiry into regional telephone services. We're going to chat with the ACCC in just a moment to find out a bit more about the terms of reference of that inquiry. We're also going to play our Hump Day quiz, which is inspired by our little chat just then with Darren. It's all about a year in history.

Southern Suns, always and forget forever. You're on ABC Victoria. Great to have your company this afternoon. Hello, Prue Bentley here with you right through until 6. We've got heaps to come this afternoon, including more detail on the IBAC report, long-awaited IBAC report. We're going to find out what's in it after the 4 o'clock news. And what's fit in a Wednesday? We do this every Wednesday. We talk about food this time next hour. I hope you'll join us for that. But today we are going to lean into one of, I think, arguably the most divisive foods in the world. It is also considered rather a delicacy. Often it is you either love it or you hate it. It is National Oyster Day today.

0: So today we are going to lean into the wonderful world of oysters. I've got some facts about oysters that I had no idea about, and it really blew my mind. So we're going to talk about that after 4:30. And I'd love to hear, if you do eat them, what your favourite way to prepare them is. That's all coming up a little later on the program. Earlier, though, we spoke with Carol Bennett, the CEO of ACAN. They're advocating for domestic roaming when it comes to phone services to be enacted without the need for an inquiry.
1: So we've still got legislation approved from 1997, the Telco Act, which effectively says that the telcos should self-regulate and should not be burdened by onerous regulation. Now, that was fine back in 1997 when we had payphones and landlines. We're now talking about a system, and we saw a couple of weeks ago when Telstra's network went down, where the country comes to its knees when these mobile phone networks do not work, because we all rely on it for everything we do, and we rely on it for our safety. We just can't afford to wait for a whole year for a review and then, you know, an implementation plan and then a rollout that is really going to take years.
0: This is all off the back of news today that the ACCC, the Consumer Watchdog, has announced a 12-month inquiry into mobile coverage across regional Australia. Anna Brakey is the commissioner at the ACCC. Hello, Anna.
2: Hello, Prue. How are you?
0: I'm all right. Why do we need another inquiry?
2: We need to do an inquiry because the market has changed a lot in the last decade since our last review. What we have seen is that customers really care about mobile coverage, particularly those living in regional remote areas. And we've got developments in the market, including the introduction of low Earth orbit satellites, which will bring to the Australian market direct-to-device services from irrespective of whether you're in the mobile network terrestrial coverage area or not. We need to have a good look at the whole of the ecosystem to see what is going to be in the long-term interest of customers. So how can we set the market and regulatory settings in a way that will deliver for the long-term interest of customers so that people have the mobile services that they value?
0: It is interesting that you are going to be looking at the competition aspect of this. Time and time again, I speak to our listeners who say there is no competition. I live in a regional part of Victoria. I can't choose any other provider. Is that a problem?
2: Look, I think we're on the precipice of a fairly fundamental change in the market with the advent of, or you know, bringing to market the services from satellite providers that will.
0: So, do you think that will actually change that specifically for people who currently only have that one option?
2: That is one of the things that we really want to look at in this inquiry, as to what sort of services will those satellites be able to provide, and how is that going to impact on the dynamics in the mobile market in Australia? It is the case that, you know, with a direct-to-device, if you're outside, you know, once they start, you'll be able to receive text and voice calls with, you know, direct line of sight to the sky. So it will change coverage. It'll change the way that we use our mobile phones, and we need to have a really good look at how those services will interact with the domestic mobile services and work through a lot of issues. What we really want to do is, you know, talk to all stakeholders, but particularly rural and regional customers. We want to understand their issues, but we also need to understand the perspectives of other stakeholders, including the industry, because what we want to do is set up this market in a way that's going to deliver for customers.
0: Anna Brakey is with you, Commissioner at the ACCC. You're also going to be looking into this idea of domestic roaming, which has long been called for, and many say it could be in place already if there was, you know, political will on this. Why do we need to wait for another inquiry into something that other countries have had standard for so long?
2: We need to hold a public inquiry before we would declare any of any mobile roaming.

0: services. So we need to go through this process. But because there is such a lot at stake for customers, we want to make sure that we are setting the market design and the policy settings at the right level so that we don't get unintended consequences for customers, and that, you know, people, that we're acting in the long-term interest of customers so that they have the good services that they value where and when they need them.
1: So what happens from here on in?
0: We will start a process. We'll put out a paper soon, but we are going to come out to the regional and rural areas. We're going to talk to people. We'll also talk to the industry, and we'll work through all the issues really carefully so that we have a good market design and the proper and appropriate regulatory response in place.
1: Anna Brakey, thank you very much for your time today. Anna Brakey is a commissioner at the ACCC. You may well be a part of that inquiry, so look out for details of that. 1300 303 468. What do you make of that? Another inquiry into phone services. Interestingly, though, the way she was talking about the new satellite systems that are expected to be coming in over the coming years. No doubt we're going to be hearing more about that and whether that will indeed improve services. I don't think they could get any worse, could they, in many parts of regional Victoria? So we'll keep an eye on that for you. My number is 1300 303 468. As I mentioned, we are about to have a little bit of fun here on the program. On a Wednesday, we like to do what we call our hump day quiz. You know, it's all kind of downhill to the weekend from here, but let's have a bright spot on your week. So because of the Creswick mine disaster that we talked about in Lucky Dip history just a few moments ago, happened in 1882. We wanted to take a look at that year. Turns out some pretty consequential things happened in that year. So we're going to quiz you about them today. 1300 303 468. You can win yourself a prize pack. The way this works every single week is, look, if you get one question of my five right, we send you a prize. You don't have to be the last person standing. You don't have to get to the end. You just have to get one right. 1300 303 468 is my number. I will tell you the first question, which is this. Which author of the novel To the Lighthouse was born in 1882? Was it A, Henry Handel Richardson? Was it B, Miles Franklin? Or was it C, Virginia Woolf? 1300 303 468, if you would like to pick yourself up an ABC prize pack and have a little yak at the same time. I'll read that question again. Which author of the novel To the Lighthouse was born in 1882? Was it A, Henry Handel Richardson? Was it B, Miles Franklin? Or was it C, Virginia Woolf?
2: 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Weather.
1: In the meantime, I will give you a little bit of weather. Partly cloudy today with isolated showers on and south of the ranges. More frequent in Gippsland, particularly about exposed coasts and ranges. Snow showers above 1,200 metres. They will rise to above 1,500 metres this afternoon. Cool today with light to moderate northwest to southwesterly winds. They will be fresh and strong and gusty if you happen to be near the east Gippsland coast. Tomorrow, we've got some areas of morning fog and frost. Partly cloudy with isolated showers on and south of the ranges, and mainly about exposed coasts and ranges in the southwest as well. We do have a spotlight today on Speed. Lovely little locality where the Mallee Field Days are currently happening. I reckon they're probably pretty busy at Speed at the moment. Because of that, it is currently 14 degrees where you are. So g'day if you're listening to us from Speed. It's 8 minutes to four.
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1: My question to you, we're doing a quiz about 1882. Don't worry, you don't have to have looked up 1882. These are all questions around things that happened in that year. It is general knowledge and a little bit of history. 1300 303 468 is the number if you want to play the quiz today.

0: John is in Donald and is our first player this afternoon. Hi, John.
1: How are you, darling?
0: I'm very well. Darling! Gosh, that escalated quickly.
1: Yeah, sorry, I thought I was talking to John.
0: All right, well, I'll pass it on, shall I, John?
1: Hey, I was about to say Andrew.
0: Or Andrew, yes, indeed, yeah. Indeed. I'm sure he'd appreciate
1: Miles
0: it.
1: Miles Franklin.
0: No, it isn't. To the Lighthouse was not written by Miles Franklin. Gosh, John, I didn't even get the question out, but you jumped the gun. How is Donald this afternoon, by the way?
1: Overcast, a bit chilly.
0: Righto, okay. We've got a weather
1: and
0: report.
1: Still a bit in recovery mode.
0: Okay. Indeed, yeah. Indeed, of course. Our best to you and everyone in Donald at the moment.
1: It's nothing to do with me, it's the other people that were involved. So.
0: Yeah. Thank you, Don. 1300 303 468 is my number if you want to get in touch and answer that question. John, he was quick out of the gate, but he was wrong. Which author of the novel To the Lighthouse was born in 1882? Was it Henry Handel Richardson or was it Virginia Woolf? We know it wasn't Miles Franklin. 1300 303 468. I am sure there is someone listening who knows the answer to that question. All of our questions today based on things, events and people from 1882. 1300 303 468 is the number if you would like to play. I've got no players at the moment. So if you're sort of screaming at the radio, if you're yelling the answer at the radio, it'll be the easiest prize you ever win. Just give us a call, 1300 303 468. You only have to get one question right and we will send you a little something, a token of our appreciation for playing the quiz this afternoon. Which author of the novel To the Lighthouse was born in 1882? We know it was not Miles Franklin. So was it A, Henry Handel Richardson, or C, Virginia Woolf? 1300 303 468. They're not all book questions, I promise. We've got some sport. We've got some music as well. Denise is in Morwell. Hello, Denise.
2: Good afternoon, and the sun's shining here.
0: Oh, terrific. I'm very
2: but
0: glad
2: it's still
0: to hear
2: freezing
0: it.
2: Cold.
0: Yeah. Yeah, well, do you know, I actually quite like that, Denise. It's one of my favourite things about winter, when you have a nice clear sky, but you are all rugged up and everything. Just
2: yes, or you're behind glass.
0: Behind glass, indeed. I hope you are. Can you tell me who wrote To the Lighthouse?
2: A.
0: Was it Henry Handel Richardson or Virginia Woolf?
2: A. Henry Handel Richardson.
0: It wasn't, Denise. I'm sorry. It was going to be 50-50, wasn't it? You enjoy the sunshine. Thank you very much. Mark is in Kyabram. Hello, Mark.
3: Look, hello, Prue.
0: It's not actually going to be that difficult because we know who it wasn't. Can you tell me who it was?
3: Well, I was going to say, who's afraid of Virginia Woolf?
0: Well done. It is Virginia Woolf. Question one. Wow. Ooh. We got off the mark. That is correct.
3: Thank
0: Virginia
3: you very
0: Woolf.
3: Much.
0: Question two. Australia's first cricket test match defeat over England occurred in August 1882, starting the famous Ashes rivalry. What sporting ground did it happen at? Was it Lord's? Was it the Oval? Or was it the MCG?
3: I'm going to go with the Oval.
0: You are very correct. It certainly was the Oval. Question two to you, and we're flying. If you want to get in behind Mark and snap up the spoils if he stumbles on the next couple of questions, the number's 1300 303 468. All righty, I have a piece of classical music. So this is known as the 1812 Overture. I don't think we've got the most famous bit, though, out of it, Andrew. That's all right. But I do want to know who composed it, because it was first composed in this year, 1882. Was it Tchaikovsky, Wagner or Beethoven?
3: I'm going to say that would be Tchaikovsky.
0: Mark, you are good. It is Tchaikovsky, the 1812 Overture. Question four. Legendary outlaw Jesse James was shot dead in 1882. In the opening lines of the famous folk song about it, what did Jesse James rob?
3: Well, that would be the end of me. Yeah.
0: Well, look, do you know what?
3: What about the stagecoach?

0: What did he rob? A train? A stagecoach? Or a bank? We've knocked out stagecoach. 1300 303 468. We might park the quiz, see if we can come back to it a little bit later. There's a couple more chances for you to pick up a prize with the last two questions here on Drive. But we are coming up to the news. After the news, serious and concerning conduct. A long-awaited report by the state's anti-corruption watchdog into pay negotiations between the government and firefighters union has finally been released. So what does it mean for the government and what does it actually say? We're going to get into the detail of that after 4 o'clock. And 33 new cases of bird flu have now been detected in Victoria, or suspected cases. We're going to cross to Portland, where there are lots and lots of concerned residents. Do stay with us here on Drive.
1: Alan Jones was a broadcasting powerhouse. Now he's in court fighting charges of indecent assault and sexual touching. 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
2: Good afternoon, Nicholas Hines with ABC News. Former Victorian Premier Daniel Andrews has responded to the anti-corruption investigation into his government's secret deal with the Firefighters Union. Here's state political reporter Rachel Eddy.
3: IBAC's Operation Richmond, published today, found Daniel Andrews, his ministers and public servants sidestepped codes of conduct and the Westminster system to broker a politically expedient deal with the UFU in 2016. The watchdog stopped short of making any findings of corrupt conduct, but said the secret dealings meant there was no means for anybody to hold the government to account. In a statement, Mr. Andrews said a spiteful and dysfunctional enterprise bargaining dispute between the CFA and the UFU had dragged on for years. He said it needed to be resolved or public safety was on the line and that the government got that done.
2: Testing is underway to confirm another 33 suspected cases of H5 bird flu found in Victoria. Environment officials say the new suspected cases include greater crested terns, a gull and a magpie found on the southwest coast. The state has so far recorded 7 confirmed cases of the deadly strain. The Environment Department says the discovery indicates bird flu is present in the crested tern population in the area, with further cases expected. The Australian Education Union's Victorian leadership has met with the new Education Minister amid an ongoing dispute over pay, conditions and schools funding. Sasha Payne reports.
4: AEU Victorian President Justin Mullally says union leadership met with newly appointed Education Minister Gabrielle Williams this morning and have sought an immediate recommencement of negotiations. Discussions on a new schools agreement have stalled, with union members planning to walk off the job for a third statewide strike on August 19th. Mr. Mullally has told members the union will keep pressure on the government until it puts a revised offer and delivers full funding to Victorian public schools.
2: Police are appealing for help finding a 24-year-old from Melbourne's east who's been missing for nearly a week. Evan Sinclair left his Belgrave home around midnight last Friday in his distinctive yellow Holden Commodore sedan, and his family hasn't heard from him since. His phone is off and his bank account hasn't been accessed. His mother is asking anyone who may have seen or heard from him to reach out.
5: Evan's my youngest child. He's just one of the good guys, most people would say. He's always been very, very quiet, and there's never been any problems. We just miss him very much and we would like to have him back.
2: WA's police commissioner says it's concerning children are being targeted through social media and online gaming platforms after a 31-year-old Melbourne man allegedly used a gaming platform to groom a child and later sexually assault her. Police have charged the man with indecently dealing with her and recording a child and 3 counts of sexual penetration of a child. He was extradited from Melbourne yesterday and will face court in Perth today. Cole Blanche says parents need to remain vigilant.
6: It just reinforces if you're a young person and you're at home, parents should be involved in your life enough to know what you are doing and who you're talking to, because things like this sadly do happen.
2: Shadow Federal Treasurer Tim Wilson has dismissed Labor's attempt to address unintended consequences of its federal budget as too late, saying consumer confidence has already been damaged. Treasurer Jim Chalmers has unveiled draft reforms to preserve existing negative gearing rules for widowers, divorcees and domestic violence victims who inherit an investment property from their spouse.

0: Mr. Wilson says it's clear that Labor didn't understand its own budget.
1: The government has laid tax landmines all throughout the economy in their budget, and now the government is trying to figure out how to defuse a lot of them while they're blowing up all over the place.
0: The Consumer Watchdog has announced a 12-month inquiry into mobile coverage across regional Australia. The ACCC will consider consumer and competition issues, including whether domestic roaming should be put in place. The inquiry will also examine if the Consumer Commission should force a mobile provider to give competitors access to its infrastructure or network. And to the weather across Victoria. It's partly cloudy this afternoon with isolated showers on and south of the ranges, more frequent in Gippsland with snow showers above 1500 metres. And tomorrow, some areas of morning fog and frost, and then a partly cloudy day with isolated showers on and south of the ranges. And in Melbourne, a possible shower this afternoon, partly cloudy tomorrow with a top of 15, partly cloudy on Friday as well with a top of 17. Right now in Melbourne, it's 13 degrees. ABC News.
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4: Today on What's Fit In a Wednesday, oysters. Perhaps one of the most divisive foods in the world, but love them or hate them, they are considered a delicacy around the globe, and some even say they're a romance booster. So, on National Oyster Day, where do you stand on the controversial seafood, and what's your best way to prepare them? I'm going to talk about that and find out some fascinating facts about them too a little later on this hour. And 33 new suspected cases of bird flu have been detected in Victoria. We are going to cross to Portland this half hour, where a concerned resident's been patrolling the beaches for affected birds. They're very worried about the future of local wildlife. We'll check in there a little later on.
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4: We did have to pause the quiz just before the news, so if you would like to continue to play, pick yourself up an ABC prize pack, 1300 303 468. We got stuck on a question about Jesse James. Our quiz today is all about the year 1882. So, if you can answer this question, easiest way to pick yourself up a prize on a Wednesday afternoon. Legendary outlaw Jesse James was shot dead in 1882 in the opening lines of the famous folk song about it. What did Jesse James rob? Was it A, a train? Was it B, a stagecoach? Or C, a bank? 1300 303 468 is my number if you want to join the quiz this afternoon. We want to give some prizes away, so we would love you to come and have a little yak with us this afternoon too. Now, it was the report that the head of the UFU tried to block from being released, but today IBAC publicly revealed its findings of investigations into allegations of corrupt conduct during the EBA negotiations between the United Firefighters Union and the Andrews government back in 2016. Richard Willingham is the ABC state political reporter and has been reading the detail. Rich, there's been a lot of anticipation about the release of this report. Did it find corruption?
5: No. In a word, it did not find corrupt conduct, but it did find very serious concerning behaviour by people including Daniel Andrews, Gavin Jennings, the department's Deputy Secretary Tony Bates and Peter Marshall, and particularly the influence and access that Peter Marshall was able to have to senior ministers and government decision-making. It found that Gavin Jennings, who was the Special Minister of State and Daniel Andrews' left-hand man for a while, was tasked by Daniel Andrews to go and do a deal with Peter Marshall to end the industrial dispute with the CFA and the union back in 2016. That was subverting all the cabinet processes. It sidelined Minister Jane Garrett, who died 4 years ago. It was all done in secret. They hired hotel rooms to get these deals done. Text messages were flying at all hours. And basically, that's how the deal was done and the situation resolved. And it raises serious concerns that such behaviour and such access and such processes risk corrupt conduct, but didn't find corrupt conduct.
4: Has the government responded to this report today?
5: Premier Ben Carroll says the behaviour's intolerable and he will act. He's going to accept the three recommendations, which are fairly benign in terms of this corrupt, you know, allegations of corruption. The pressure is on Tony Bates, who is currently the Department of Education Secretary now. He's taken a leave of absence, we understand. That's what the Premier said this morning. So that's, I think we'll probably learn more tomorrow from Ben Carroll on that, in that space.
4: So is he the only person still remaining who was investigated as part of this in the government?
5: Yes, he is actually. Yep. Okay. Ben Carroll wasn't a minister at the time. So all these people have left either politics or Parliament.
4: Okay, because a lot of this happened in 2016.
5: Peter Marshall's still the secretary.
4: Yes.
5: This all relates to events from 2016 onwards and going into 2019 with the fire services reform. There was a case where the union employed the son of the child of a crossbench MP during the negotiations for that, the CFA firefighting reforms. Mm.
4: Okay. So, I mean, this is, a lot of people might remember some of the bits and pieces of it. It is kind of a complicated story, isn't it, Rich? But can you, I did hear that Peter Marshall, who's still, as you say, the head of the UFU, he's had some pretty strong things to say about it today.
5: Well, Peter Marshall says he regrets nothing. He's taken IBAC's behaviour or conduct all the way to the High Court in terms of what they could and couldn't investigate. He gave a press conference today in which he said that he demands that IBAC be investigated by Parliament for their conduct. He said at one stage that, on two occasions, IBAC's gone looking for corrupt conduct in the union. They kept shifting the goalposts and they never find it because it's not there. He doesn't regret the way he's behaved when standing up for his members, and says that, IBAC, were allowing leaks to occur to the media about their report. It didn't follow its own processes and there's no accountability there. You know, they tap his phones and there's no finding corrupt conduct, but it's also laid out in this report, and he doesn't think that's fair.
4: And the former Premier, Daniel Andrews, has also said some things today about it.
5: He's put out a statement saying, standing by his conduct at the time, saying there's no finding of corrupt conduct. He acted in a way to end the protracted dispute. He said it needed to be fixed, and it was fixed. And that was for the sake of Victorians in terms of fire safety and getting on with it. And it just needed to be fixed. And he noted that the first allegation that triggered this whole inquiry was allegations that Daniel Andrews and his government have been blackmailed by the union, and the report is unequivocal and found no such evidence of that at all. And Daniel Andrews says, we said that 10 years ago that it wasn't true, and it's been proven again today. So
4: What are the implications for the government, though, here, Rich? I mean, we've got a new Premier. He has been at pains to say that integrity is not optional in his government. How is this going to play out, do you think, over the coming months in the lead-up to the election?
5: I think it's going to be very hard for him to keep Tony Bates on, I think. The thing is, there's no finding of corrupt conduct, right? So it does, in isolation, that might be okay, but I think, the public aren't going to be impressed that these deals were, hotel rooms were hired to do these deals. And, people in government argue this is the way things are done. Of course, the Labor government is going to work closely with the unions. They are a stakeholder. But there is, after so many years and so many other reports of sound questionable conduct in terms of the way this Labor government has acted, it's just going to add to that feeling, you'd imagine, that this government has just got something a little bit off, I'd imagine. But it's a 12-year-old government. I think they've got a few challenges at the moment.
4: Indeed. Rich, thank you so much for taking us through that today.
5: No worries, crew. Cheers.
4: Rich Williams, ABC political reporter, has been wading through the IBAC report today. 13 minutes past four. Just in some breaking news, we understand that north of Albury, the Olympic Highway is closed in both directions between Gerrodgery and the Hume Highway at Tabletop due to a two-vehicle crash near Rogers Road. We understand one person has been taken to hospital, and police and ambulance are still on site. So live traffic is currently advising to take an alternative route and allow extra travel time. We'll try to keep you updated on any news. If it's safe and you're nearby, let us know, 1300 303 468, what's happening, particularly when it comes to traffic. So that's just north of Albury. I've been asking you to call for the quiz. We do need to finish it. I've got two more questions left. It is a quiz about all things 1882. Don't let that scare you. We looked at the Creswick

0: mine disaster a little bit earlier for our Lucky Dip history, which happened in 1882. Turns out it was a pretty big year, both here and overseas as well. We've got three questions under our belt, but if you would like to pick up the last one, we've got two more questions to go. And we've got Anne in Bendigo, who is our very first player. Hello, Anne.
1: Hi, Prue.
0: Legendary outlaw Jesse James was shot dead in 1882 in the opening lines of the famous folk song about that incident. What did Jesse James rob? Was it a train, a stagecoach, or a bank?
1: He robbed the Glendale train.
0: Oh, very good. Well done to you. And you picked yourself up a prize, and you're up to the very last question, which is kind of, look, it's. I think it's pretty simple if you know your monarchs. Who was the British monarch in 1882?
1: Ooh, Queen Elizabeth I?
0: It was not Queen Elizabeth, Anne. But you know what? You've still got a prize, so don't despair. Thank you so much for calling. We've got a couple of other players. We are going to see if they can answer this question for us. Hang on. Oh, look, sorry. I've got a full board of calls here. I'm trying to work out where I'm going to go. Paul in Central Victoria. Hello, Paul.
2: Hi, how are you going there, Prue?
0: I'm very well. Who was the British monarch in 1882?
2: Queen Victoria.
0: Oh, yeah, it was. It was Queen Victoria. Well done to you. You managed to finish our quiz for us. Thank you very much. How's Central Victoria today? Have you had a bit of sun today?
2: It's beautiful. I'm just driving home from work and it's absolutely stunning.
0: Well, do you know what? It's so lovely, isn't it? It's like a little treat when you feel good about the weather on your way home from work.
2: It is.
0: And now you've picked yourself up a prize, so, you know, it's all smooth sailing from here.
2: No, that's very true.
0: Hey, Paul, can I ask a personal question?
2: Yeah, go for it.
0: What are you having for dinner tonight?
2: Pizza made by my grandson.
0: Pizza? Yes. And you don't even have to make it.
2: No. Nana and Spencer are making the pizza, so, yeah.
0: I love it.
2: Something to behold.
0: How do you feel about oysters?
2: Not overly crazy on them, Prue.
0: Okay. Because I reckon they're the sort of food that splits the room. That's going to be our topic for What's for Dinner Wednesday today. So I'm guessing you're not having them on your pizzas tonight.
2: No, I don't think so.
0: No, fair enough. Well, you have a great night. Stay on the line. We'll grab your details and we'll send you a little something for your troubles. And thanks to everybody else who was waiting to pounce as well. We'll do it again next week. That is what we are going to be talking about on What's for Dinner Wednesday. Not everyone likes them. In fact, I would... hesitate to say that it is a... I wouldn't even say it's 50-50, to be honest. But I would like to hear from you if you are an oyster fan. It is National Oyster Day, which is why we're talking about it today. Bryony Bradford's going to join us. I have a feeling she's a big fan of oysters. And we have some incredible produce here in Australia, some incredible oysters that you can get if it's up your alley. Look, if you're not interested in eating them, I've got some incredible facts to tell you about this wonderful beast, little beastie. So do stay tuned for that and let me know what's on the menu tonight. 1300 303 468 is my number if you want to jump in and have a chat. We're going to head to Portland next, where there are 33 suspected new cases of bird flu. It's got a lot of locals on edge. We'll find out more.

0: Sledge and Lost in Music. You're listening to ABC Victoria. Hello, Prue Bentley here with you through until six. We've got plenty to come this afternoon. We're going to talk oysters on What's for Dinner Wednesday. Whether you love them or hate them, they're actually a pretty fascinating little creature. So we're going to find out a little bit more about them and also how best to prepare them. Lots of different ways you can do your oysters. But first, if you are in Portland or you work in the poultry or the ag spaces, there's probably one specific thing on your mind at the moment, and that is bird flu. Another 33 suspected cases of the H5 strain have been detected today. There is going to be a town meeting tonight in Portland, and Chief Biodiversity Officer at DECA, James Todd, is with us to tell us more. Hi there, James.
1: Hi, Prue. Thanks for having me on.
0: So, 33 suspected cases. What do we know about these birds?
1: So, of the 33 suspected cases, 30 are in Greater Crested Terns, which are also the 7 confirmed cases that we've had in Victoria already. There's 1 silver gull and a couple of maybe in what's thought to be a magpie, but still inconclusive, and 1 unidentified bird. So this is probably similar to what we've been witnessing in South Australia as well, where the virus is starting to move through crested terns and potentially transferring into other species.
0: Okay, so if this is this suspected case in, say, the gull and the magpie are confirmed to be H5, is that worrying for other bird species and other wildlife in that area?
1: I guess in relation to things like a silver gull, then, you know, they have a wide distribution and they can travel as far as to, you know, Lake Eyre and congregate at Lake Eyre when it's in flood. Mm-hmm. Obviously, they're widespread across the coast and in inland. So, yeah, it's concerning. And I guess at this stage, our focus is still very much on surveillance and trying to track the spread of the virus. We know that from international experience, that once H5 starts spreading in wildlife, it can't be contained. It can't be eradicated. There's no treatment for it, and we also know that it has led to mass mortality events. So, yeah, obviously we're concerned about the current situation.
0: There are also reports, as you say, going into other bird species, but also into mammals. We haven't seen that yet. Is that right, James?
1: We haven't had any suspected cases within mammals, but you're correct in that.

0: experience across the globe has shown that the virus does transfer into marine mammals, seals, sea lions and dolphins. Of course, the event that happened on Heard Island, which is off 1,000-odd kilometres off the coast of southwestern Australia, Australian territory, led to about 75% of elephant seal pups dying as a result of an incursion there. And in the southwest, we know that the colonial nesting birds also inhabit areas along with seals, so there is that risk.
1: So I would imagine that particularly people in that Portland area and the southwest of Victoria will be pretty concerned about this news today. You are holding a community meeting tonight. What will you be covering?
0: So we've got a community meeting tonight at the Portland Civic Hall. It's kicking off at 7 p.m. Essentially, anyone's invited to attend. They don't have to register. So if you're interested in this current situation or got some questions or concerns, then please come along. They'll hear from departmental staff about what the current situation is, what we're doing on the ground, who we're working with, etc. And also, there'll be some information about what we might be expecting to see in the coming days and weeks, potentially, and then the opportunity, as I say, for people to ask questions, get some specific advice around any particular issues that they want to discuss.
1: Will you be covering off on things like, people who have either home hens or even people who have sort of poultry outfits, poultry industry?
0: Yeah, absolutely. So if you're a if you're a home poultry owner or you're a commercial poultry producer, then and you've got some questions around what H5 means for you and your poultry, then yes, please come along. I mean, I should say that in relation to poultry, there are no confirmed cases in poultry in Australia, but we're also asking poultry owners to the simplest thing they can do and the most important thing they can do is ensure adequate biosecurity of their flocks. So that's really about stopping wild birds being able to visit animals and also, access to feed and water and those sorts of things.
1: Okay. So Portland Civic Hall tonight at 7 o'clock and you don't have to register. You can just come up if you're in the area.
0: That's right. And there is also a live stream available. If you can't make it in person, then you can find the link on the Agriculture Victoria Facebook page.
1: Are you expecting this, James, to spread soon beyond that southwest corner?
0: The experience elsewhere, Prue, would suggest that it will continue to spread and we'll see more cases. What we're most concerned about at the moment is its potential spread into other species and other locations. So we're really asking members of the community to continue to look out for sick or dead wildlife, particularly seabirds and mammals, and to report it to the Emergency Animal Disease Hotline.
1: Okay, good luck tonight. Thank you very much.
0: Thank you.
1: James Todd is the Chief Biodiversity Officer at DECA. Well, there are going to be lots of people who are pretty concerned in the southwest, including the former president of the Southwest Environment Alliance based in Portland, Lynn Murrell. Good afternoon, Lynn.
2: Good afternoon, Prue.
1: So how are you feeling at this news today?
2: Well, it is concerning. I mean, obviously, we are great lovers of the environment and particularly bird life. We plant a lot of trees to encourage bird life and it'd be disastrous to see a lot of them get affected by this virus.
1: I know that you go down to the beach a lot and you have been lately as well. What are you seeing?
2: Well, this morning I did go down to the beach, it's actually Murrell's Beach, just down from my property, and I walked to the south end and fortunately didn't see any birds, but this afternoon, because I was going to the session tonight, I thought I'd better go and walk down the other end of the beach. And I, most distressed, I found a dead albatross on the beach. So that's a bit of a startling. I don't know whether it's affected or anything, but it's something that just, not something I see
1: very
2: often.
1: Well, it is going to be your first thought, really, isn't it?
2: Well, I'll be the first to report that at the meeting tonight, for sure.
1: Yeah,
2: I've taken lots of photos.
1: And I mean, the thing that they're saying is don't touch them,
2: oh, no,
1: try not to move them, all of those.

0: you're across all of that. Do you think that the locals have got that message?
1: Well, I think this is the message we've got to get across, and this is why this session is fantastic to have. I hope people do turn up and learn more about the virus. It'll be very important. And, all we can be is concerned. There's not much we can do, but awareness is important, you know.
0: What are your biggest worries? I mean, you are a nature lover, and it's a beautiful part of the world.
1: Well, I mean, I just hate to see our native birds being affected. I mean, we've got, you know, so many native birds around our property that we've encouraged that I'd just be so distressed to see them all affected.
0: Yeah. Lynn, thank you very much for checking in with us today. I mean, as you say, you've found a dead albatross. We do not know whether it has been affected by this virus, but you'll be reporting that this afternoon, and no doubt we'll find out very soon.
1: I already have.
0: Oh, you have. Fantastic. Yes. Thank you very much, and I hope it goes well this afternoon.
1: Okay. Thanks, Prue.
0: That's Lynn Murrell, who's the former president of the Southwest Environment Alliance. Been having a look at the beaches. And, would be quite distressing, wouldn't it? 4:30 here on ABC Statewide Drive.
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0: Just wanted to return to the state of politics because, of course, we know we've got a new premier, and we know that the new premier has some work to do to rebuild the trust and the voting intentions of Victorians before the next election. We're now 7 days in to the new premier's term. Ben Carroll is his name, of course. For 7 days, we have been inviting him to join us on this program to meet regional Victorians, and we are keeping account of how long it takes for him to join us. We will be putting in a request every day. We would like to speak to the Premier about some of the big issues that we know are important to you, particularly as we are 13 weeks out from pre-polling for the state election, 15 weeks out from the election day itself. He did, however, take time to speak with our colleague Raf Epstein on ABC Melbourne today, so I wanted to play you just a little bit of that conversation. He was questioned about his pledge that in his government, integrity won't be optional. Here is what he had to say.
6: We need to listen to what the community was saying to us as a government. And I have no doubt they wanted us to do more on integrity. We are the stewards of public institutions in our state. And it's a privilege. And it comes with propriety, and it comes with us knowing every taxpayer dollar is precious. And I do believe it is a fundamental part of government, an important part of leadership.
0: He was also asked about his priorities as a government.
6: My colleagues came to me and said they wanted me to stand for leader. Mm. They wanted a new direction. And that is what I'm delivering. A new direction, a new ministry, a new focus. Fighting for working people will be at the heart of everything I do, and fixing things. Back to the basics, a relentless focus on education, health, roads, the economy, community safety.
0: Raf Epstein on Mornings also asked about the rise in support for One Nation in the lead up to the election.
6: One Nation are good at pointing out all the problems. I haven't heard one solution yet, Raf. And it is clear, though, I think for both parties, that our base, our people, don't feel like we have been talking to them or listening to them. So that is a challenge for us.
7: It's a bit more than that, isn't it? They're like, you guys are the problem. I mean, that's the One Nation base, isn't it? Labor and Liberal are the problem.
6: We've got to demonstrate why we, under a Labor government, will fight for the people that One Nation are being attracted to. Under our government, 121 new schools, 12 new hospitals. NAP plan results are out today. Victoria, the education state, excelling in every community. We've got more work to do. We've got to appeal to our grassroots and listen to them.
0: So just a few snippets of that conversation with Ben Carroll this morning on ABC Melbourne. We are going to continue here on Drive to invite the Premier to come and speak to us. I want to know what you want to hear us talk about with the Premier. If you want to get in touch, you're very welcome. If

0: want to email us some of the issues that you would like us to put to the Premier, drivevictoria@your.abc.net.au. But of course, our producers are always standing by. So you can send us a text, you can give us a call, and we will put those all of those things down on a piece of paper. We'll try and make sure that when the Premier does indeed speak to us here, speak to you, in fact, on the radio, we can put the questions that matter to you to him. It's 26 to 5 here on ABC Statewide Drive. In just a moment, we're going to talk oysters. Are you a fan of oysters? I did ask whether oysters on a pizza would be a thing, but Jeff says, oysters, yes, on a pizza, yeah, nah. Have you ever had oysters on a pizza? Oh, sort of weird, isn't it? I'm not sure. Look, but horses for courses, although you can get them in those little tins. So I don't know, maybe. Anyway, we're talking about this delicacy that tends to split a room with Bryony Bradford very shortly on What's for Dinner Wednesday. We do, though, need to find out what's happening on the roads because there's a lot happening. Let's hear from Transport Victoria.
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2: Good afternoon, it's James Padley from Transport Victoria. Taking a look to the north of the state, bridge replacement works are still underway in Bridgewater. Bridgewater Road's closed as a result between the Calder Highway and Sebastian Road. And due to flooding in Colgoa, Watts Road is blocked off between Langtons Road and Wachupka Road. The Calder Highway's in good shape though through Wedderburn, Witchyproof, Redcliffs and up to Mildura. To the southwest of the state, the Princes Highway is clear out of Geelong through Winchelsea, Colac and out towards Warrnambool. And heading to the east, the Princes Highway is faring well through Warragul, Trafalgar and Morwell all the way out to Sale. To the northeast, bridge works and road damage repairs are underway in Catamatite. Mead Road's closed both ways between Catamatite and Natalia Road and Catamatite Line Road. We've also got seasonal closures and restrictions for the winter along Jameson Lacola Road, Bogong High Plains Road, Dargo High Plains Road, Mount Donna Buang Road, and ice is likely to form on the Great Alpine Road near Frosty Corner, Harrietville. Drivers are advised to slow down and drive carefully as a result. And don't forget, it is a legal requirement to carry snow chains and fit them when directed. You're encouraged to practice fitting chains before the trip and only fit chains to the driving wheels. A handy tip is to carry a torch, plastic rubbish bag and gloves to make fitting easier. Otherwise, it's a delay-free drive on the Hume Freeway from Wallen through Seymour, Euroa, Violettown, Glen Rowan, all the way up to the New South Wales border at Albury-Wodonga. And finally, heading to the western part of the state, the Western Highway is clear from Ballarat through Stawell, Horsham and Neil, all the way to South Australia. Finally, from V-Line, due to maintenance works, coaches are replacing some Swan Hill Line trains between Swan Hill and Bendigo until last service today. 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
0: Alrighty, oysters or nah? That's our question for you today. It's pretty simple, isn't it? Do you like oysters? And if you do, how do you have them? 1300 303 468.

0: What's for dinner? Is it oysters or nah? 1300 303 468. Bryony Bradford is with you. She is the chef at Jones Winery Restaurant and Vineyard in Rutherglen. And Bryony, you've got a little special guest with you today as well.
1: Yes, I've got my new eight month. Oh my goodness, I've got one of those brains already. 8 week old son, Miles.
0: Congratulations to you and to Miles.
1: Thank you.
0: I'm so very pleased. I'm sure he's going to be very good while we have a chat here on the radio.
1: Yes.
0: Well, I'm also guessing he probably hasn't eaten too many oysters just yet. But what are you like with oysters? Do you like them?
1: Absolutely love them. We grew up on them. My parents fed us from very early age oysters, so we, our whole family and my nieces and nephews, just love them. It makes it a very expensive Christmas.
0: So from an early age you were eating oysters, because this is the sort of thing I feel like it's an acquired taste as you get older.
1: Definitely an acquired taste. We have always been a big believer in, you don't like something because it hasn't been served to you properly or cooked for you properly. We started off with them cooked, so Kilpatrick, deep fried, honestly one of the best you could start on, because it's not as strong, and then you just get used to that flavour and then you can just work yourself into natural.
0: Oh, very good. Look, if you're listening to this, I'd love to hear your thoughts on oysters. We've already had the thoughts on oysters on a pizza, and it was a yeah nah from Jeff. So I don't know, we'll start a new trend. We'll see what happens.
1: Oh, I do love oysters on a pizza. Smoked oysters. Very good. Yes.
0: See, this is the thing. We've got to talk about oysters, because it is National Oyster Day today. I thought all I know is natural and Kilpatrick, and I'm sure that Bryony has lots and lots of different suggestions for ways to eat them. If something that you like as well, I'd love to hear from you. Give us a call. Peter's in Pernham. Hi, Peter.
2: Hi. Thanks, Prue. Lovely to be on your show.
0: Like, tell me about your oyster story.
2: Look, I was fortunate enough to be up in my family connected to One Arm Point in north of Broome, up in Kimberley, and to go out into the rocks and with the screwdriver and pry off fresh oysters. I reckon nothing better than fresh than a bit of lemon and chilli or something with it.
0: Oh, beautiful. Fantastic. Now, do you eat them then and there, or do you take them back?
2: Oh, we took them back, threw them in a jar, I think, and then we ate them. Usually eat things on the beach there.
0: So, Peter, I do have to ask you this. How are you at shucking the oysters? Because it can be pretty fiddly, it can be tricky.
2: I can't remember. Probably back in 1882 when I did it.
0: We have been talking a lot about things that happened in 1882, including Peter from Pernham shucking all those oysters. Well, I hope you didn't wait till today to eat them, Peter.
2: I wouldn't cook them with peaches, though.
0: No?
2: All that gluten and stuff.
0: Not even smoked. Thank you very much for that. You take care. 1300 303 468. Does that sound like the best, Bryony? Just, you know, going and harvesting some, taking them home and eating them fresh.
1: Oh, well, absolutely. I'm very fortunate that my dad's best mate is an oyster farmer just outside of Tartar at Wappingo. And we go on the boat, we camp out there. I haven't been out there for a while, unfortunately, because they like to go around Christmas and it's the busiest time of year for me. But we get to go out on the boat, grab the oysters straight out of the baskets, shuck them on the boat and eat them straight away. And wow, you can't get any better.
0: Can I give you a few little factoids about oysters? Because I went down a bit of an oyster rabbit hole. I'm not sure you can say that. Bryony Bradford's with us. She is our chef of the day. So they are low in calories, but high in quality nutrients, apparently. Seven to 9 grams of protein, which is highly bioavailable, and only 68 to 82 calories, depending on the source. So if that's, they don't come with nutrition information the pack. So, you know, that's your lot for that. Australia primarily produces three distinct types. We've got Sydney rock oysters, Pacific oysters, and native flat oysters. So you'd probably be pretty across the distinctions there, Bryony.
1: Yes, Angazis, we call them in Australia, are our native ones. Mm. And they're very flat on both sides, and they can get massive. They can get to a side plate big and even bigger again. And it's mental how I've seen a couple that have just almost dinner size, they can grow so big.
0: So how would you prepare though? I mean, if they're that big, you're not going to be sort of slurping them down.
1: No. Some people do shell. Like them raw when they're that big. The only time I've ever had them that big and eaten them, they've been cooked on a barbecue in the shell. And then you kind of steam them in the shell with the water that's in it. And so they pop. And that was very nice. We eat it with a knife and fork because they're so massive.
0: Wow. See, I had never, I mean, I think I've seen them, but I hadn't really clocked that they were actually oysters. So that's really interesting. Apparently, Bryony, if you crush your oyster shells, they're incredibly good for your soil.
1: Yes, and chickens, laying chickens. People feed the washed shells, no meat or anything, just the shells. They grind them up and feed them to chickens, and it helps the protein in the shell go firmer.
0: Oh, I love it. Rachel says, love oysters as long as they don't have meat on them, i.e. Kilpatrick, because I'm a pescatarian. So I'm guessing

0: that Rachel likes them natural, but it doesn't have to be just Kilpatrick or natural, does it? There's lots of different ways to eat those fresh oysters.
1: Plenty of different ways. Again, battering them, beer batter oysters are one of my favourite things. I grew up on them. You can crumb them, just throwing them on the barbecue or in a fire just to pop themselves with a little bit of lemon is amazing. We've also got the classics like Rockefeller oysters, which is a Mornay sauce with spinach cut through it. Huh. That's very old school classic. But then, yeah, just Mornay itself. And then, oh, there's so many varieties nowadays that you can do. But there's nothing better than just a little bit of butter and garlic and a bit of lemon on there too, and then bake them. Delicious.
0: I was going to say, if you put some lime or some lemon, does it sort of ceviche them? Does it work like that?
1: From raw, yeah, absolutely. There does that. Depending on how long you leave it, therefore, to make it into that ceviche kind of flavour, you have to leave that lime juice or lemon juice on it for about 10 minutes because you want it to start cooking, that acid to start cooking it. But anything acidic. So there's a very classic one of mimolette, we call it in French, and it's shallot vinegar with shallots and black pepper cut up into it too. And having that on the oyster is absolutely incredible too. Just has that vinegar, that acid that really helps the oyster flavour.
0: So they're not cheap, are they? They are a delicacy. And if you are having fresh oysters, I mean, you can get them in tins, and as you say, you can kind of get them pickled and all of those sorts of things, and you would probably use them differently. But if you are getting those fresh oysters, you want to know what you're doing with them because you don't want to ruin it, right?
1: Yes, absolutely. If you get them from a seafood shop or the vans that come around, I know a lot of towns get the seafood vans that come around, and all you have to do is make sure if you want them closed, which they're alive and they stay fresher for longer. So closed oysters can last up to 2 weeks if they're kept in a proper setting. Between 5 degrees and 15 degrees, oysters need to be kept. So not actually fridge cold. It's mm-hmm. too cold for them in the fridge. You kind of have to think of them like water, how the ocean water feels. Huh. So they don't like that really cold. They like that little bit warmer. And they can last up to 2 weeks in a mesh bag, a nice damp mesh bag, and they can last for 2 weeks, and then you shuck them to order and they're perfectly fresh. But if you're not sure if to shuck them to order, buying them pre-shucked, you get 5 days out of them when you pre-shuck them, and just have to make sure they smell and they look fantastic. If they don't, I always got told, trust your gut when it comes to cooking, especially with seafood. If it doesn't smell properly and your gut says, ooh, that's not right,
0: don't take the risk.
1: Just get rid of it.
0: Absolutely.
1: Yeah.
0: Chris is at Yalgoggeran North. G'day, Chris.
2: How you going, Pro?
0: I'm good. Tell me about your oysters.
2: Oh, every time I go down a while ago, I go and grab a few of Pango oysters and bring them back, sit them in a trough in the laundry, in a cement trough.
1: Yeah.
2: In a little Hessian bag, and just pour a bit of soda water, salty soda water, every night, and have probably a dozen a day for the next few weeks.
0: So you're basically setting
1: Fantastic.
0: Up a little oyster rockery in your trough, aren't you?
2: Yeah.
0: Keeping them happy.
2: Yeah, got to keep them alive. Don't put them in the fridge.
0: No, well, yeah, Bryony was just saying that. And, I mean, I am a real kind of newbie to oysters. I've had them, but I've had them at restaurants or at other people's houses. I've never actually felt confident enough to have them at home. So I'm getting lots and lots of information from everybody here about how I should be treating them, Chris. So thank you very much. But how do you eat them? Are you all natural, or do you put dressings on them?
2: Yeah. Yeah, a little bit of grit's good too sometimes.
0: And do you shuck them yourself as well?
2: Yeah, I'm not real good at it, but I go from the sort of narrow end. Takes a little while, but my young bloke, he goes from the other end. He's pretty good at it.
0: Huh, okay. Well, yeah. I mean, it takes a bit of practice, doesn't it?
1: It does, and I have seen both ways. Oyster farmers, the way how they shuck them so fast, and they go from the round edge, and we always get taught in the restaurants to do it from the pointed end when we shuck them open.
0: Okay.
1: But yeah, it's just a different way of opening it.
0: Yeah, I know that you can get an injury. Like you do have to be really, really careful, don't you? Because if you've got a tough one, you have to watch.

0: It hands. Doug's at Hayfield. Hi, Doug. Hello,
1: Hey,
0: Doug.
1: yeah, sorry about that.
0: That's fine.
1: Yeah, I'm allergic to all seafood, but I watched marine biologists opening oysters up in North Queensland by using their magnifying glasses.
0: What?
1: And
0: Oh.
1: they would just go along and put the sunlight onto the concentrate the sunlight onto the oysters with their magnifying glasses. They carried those little pocket magnifiers, and the oyster would pop open, and they would flip the shell open and eat it.
0: Wow.
2: Yeah.
0: So they're just
1: And
0: responding to the change in temperature, are they?
1: yeah,
2: Yes. Yeah, they would be.
1: it's like putting them in the oven.
0: Ha!
2: Yes.
0: Doug, see, that's genius.
2: Yeah, never
1: The other
2: thought of
1: thing was,
2: that.
1: we were diving in Batemans Bay, and at one of the local restaurants, this very ostentatious gentleman and his blonde girlfriend came in, and he ordered a dozen oysters. And the waitress tried to explain to him that they were the local mud oysters, and they were the size of a bread and butter plate. And he insisted that he would eat a dozen oysters. So this poor little waitress struggled out with this huge tray of oysters and plonked it down in front of him.
0: Oh, Doug, that is classic.
1: I think the word is schadenfreude.
0: I'm sure it is. Thank you very much. So those must be the Angazi ones you were talking about.
2: I think so, yeah.
0: Yeah.
2: And getting a dozen on them, that is a very big platter.
0: Yeah, a bit of an all-you-can-eat scenario. Now we've got a text saying that it says here a great mate invited us over for drinks. He had said that Ashley from an oyster place in Smoky Bay, South Australia, had a potato sack full of fresh oysters on a Greyhound bus, and we ate the lot. I'm a bit nervous about bringing oysters on a bus from South Australia. I'm hoping they were still pretty good.
2: Yeah, if they're in an esky, they would be fine.
0: And we've got a couple of recipes here. Oysters Kilpatrick, 50-50 barbecue and Worcestershire sauce, bacon, top off with lemon, a squeeze of lemon, and then champagne oysters, 60-40 fruity
2: Oh.
0: champagne to lemon. See, I would never have thought of putting champagne and lemon juice on oysters, but it
2: Well,
0: sounds delightful.
2: it is very fantastic. I will don't even put the lemon on it. I just do just champagne, but you have to use a very nice, very acidic champagne. And that's honestly champagne glass and oysters and a bit of caviar on top. You can't get any more lush than
0: I was going to say it's very la-di-da, isn't it,
2: Yes, it
0: Bryony?
2: is.
0: Bryony
2: There's a
0: Bradson
2: reason for
0: is
2: it.
0: with us. She is the chef at Jones Winery in Rutherglen, but she is also, we've got a little guest as well. You might be hearing a little bit in the background. We've got 8-week-old Miles as well. Just helping out. Are you expecting that maybe one day he'll be helping you in the kitchen?
2: Oh, absolutely. He definitely will. He'll be in there, in and out in the next couple of weeks, I'm sure. So he can sit on the pass and watch me cook.
0: I love that. I love that. The next generation of great chefs.
2: Yeah.
0: Wayne says, on the way back from Western Australia a few months ago, I stopped in Ceduna and picked up 30 dozen oysters for a mate of mine who loves them. It was $500, which actually
2: Oh.
0: doesn't sound that bad for 30
2: No.
0: dozen.
2: Yeah. For how long they take to grow, I'm not sure if a lot of people know how long it takes to grow oysters and the amount of work that oyster farmers do. It's actually, we only spend $22 a dozen, maybe 25 in a supermarket or Harris Farms or something like that. But it takes from 1 year, and they're very small 1 year ones, but premium ones that mostly that you eat in restaurants take 3 to 4 years, sometimes 5 years to grow. It's pretty incredible, and they go out almost every day and flip the baskets, and there's quite a lot of work to them. So yeah, it's I think at any price for an oyster is pretty good.
0: Did you know they've been around for 15 million years? This is part of
2: Oh,
0: my
2: crazy.
0: research today, Bryony. I was absolutely gobsmacked
2: Yes.
0: at some of the facts about oysters.
2: Oh,
0: Juvenile
2: yeah.
0: oysters, apparently they're called spat, and
2: Yep.
0: they breathe like fish. They do
2: Yeah.
0: have gills. So there you go.
2: Yes, they do. They're actually quite incredible. There's also another little random one. they used to be a peasant food, and not rich people never used to eat them. They were only for peasants. And when New York started to get established, it wasn't until the Escoffier time, so late 1800s, that's when the rich people started eating oysters and lobsters and stuff like that. And in New York, there are streets upon streets, they're all oyster shells. Because there was just, that's what the peasants ate, and they just threw it on the ground, and then it just got pushed down and pushed down. So there's all these streets in New York that are oyster shells.
0: Wow. Rob is a bit of a fan. Robert Tirandara sought out a place in South Yarra that was $70 for as much as you can eat with champagne. I ate four and a half dozen. Oh, Rob.
2: And people love them.
0: I hope you were all right at the end of that. That's a lot of oysters, a lot of oysters. Now, can I ask a cheeky question, Bryony? People say that oysters are an aphrodisiac, that they are a romance booster. Do you think they're right?
2: Oh, absolutely. I think they are. I think it's more the mood that you set with oysters. But yes, it's very popular on date nights when oysters get sold in restaurants.
0: Yes, very good. Hey, look, it's been great to catch up with you. Miles has been an absolute gem, very, very well behaved. I would expect less. Good luck to the both of you, and we'll chat very, very soon.
2: Fantastic. Thank you.
0: That's Bryony Bradford, who is the chef it's at Jones's Winery at Rutherglen. We check in with her from time to time. It's been a little while because 8 weeks ago, Bryony was a bit busy doing other things. But it's so nice that she was able to come back and celebrate National Oyster Day with us today. I've got a few more texts from you. We'll get back to those in just a moment. But we do need to find out what's happening in the weather. Brian McPherson is on duty at the Bureau. A little wetter through Gippsland today, Bry.
3: Yeah, so the little low pressure system that was in Bass Strait yesterday that brought a lot of showers and stuff over the south of the state was still there this morning, and it brought a band of showers and even a few storms this afternoon through parts of East Gippsland up over sort of southeastern parts of the state today. A few little sprinkles elsewhere in the state, but really the focus was pretty much everywhere from a line from Melbourne to Albury-Wodonga and south, and just got a few more showers today for a little bit of a top-up with those rain gauges. So the top for the rainfall that we've had since 9 a.m, Mount Juliet 16 mils, Bawbaw 15 mils, and Mount Wellington also up through the east 11 mils. So yeah, a little bit more rainfall today, but it is easing off now, and it will be relatively dry tomorrow after the slightly wetter days that we've just had.
0: Okay, and what about Friday and into the weekend? Are we looking at more weather to come?
3: Look, it is shaping up to be a fairly interesting Sunday at this stage. But before that, we've got some fairly settled days tomorrow and Friday, maybe like the odd shower, very light shower just around the far south coast and about the eastern ranges, but really not much rainfall expected at all. But that also means we do have some potentially frosty mornings coming up. So we do have a frost warning out through central and eastern parts of the state for tomorrow morning. And then on Friday, we could see that morning fog and frost extend through much of inland parts of the state with some relatively clear skies. We'll see the cloud pick up on Saturday and some showers start to build from the western border during the afternoon, maybe reaching central parts in the evening, maybe not, maybe more overnight on Saturday. And then Sunday is looking like quite a decent amount of rain coming through ahead of a fairly strong cold front that's coming through later on Sunday. Ahead of that might be quite windy as well on Sunday, particularly about the divide, and some fairly decent rainfall totals, particularly also about those eastern ranges. So potentially 40 to 80 mils through there, some reasonable falls with some rain across much of the rest of the state. It's only really East Gippsland that misses out on this one.
0: Righto. Okay. Good to know. Thanks very much, Bri.
3: No worries.
0: Bri McPherson, duty forecaster at the Bureau.
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0: 5 o'clock. The household solar rebate has helped Australia lead the world in household solar systems, but until now, industry and commercial solar hasn't had the same government support. So if businesses take it up en masse, what will that mean for our energy system? We're going to find out.
1: Good afternoon, Nicholas Hines with ABC News. The three teenagers accused of killing a man at a Melbourne train station have pleaded not guilty, setting the scene for a Supreme Court trial. Here's Core reporter Christian Silver.
2: Police say 22-year-old Aidan Becker was murdered at the Mernda train station in March after he came to the aid of a 14-year-old boy who was being attacked with a machete. Mr. Becker was described as a good Samaritan, and a plaque was later unveiled at the station in his honour. Police charged four teenagers with murder, three of whom were under the age of 18. Today, the trio pleaded not guilty during a hearing at the Children's Court. Their cases will now be transferred to the Supreme Court, where a jury trial could take place. The fourth teen is yet to enter a plea, with his case still before the Magistrates' Court.
1: There's growing scrutiny on the powers of the state's corruption watchdog. A long-awaited investigation today identified serious and concerning conduct by senior public officials during a 2016 pay dispute with the Firefighters Union, but the Operation Richmond probe stopped short of any corruption findings. The Centre for Public Integrity is calling for the definition of corrupt conduct to be expanded to broaden what the IBAC can investigate and find. Opposition leader Jess Wilson told 774 ABC Melbourne the watchdog also needs the ability to hold public hearings.
3: Operation Richmond should have been handed down years ago, but it's been held up time and time again. But if we'd had public hearings, there would have been greater transparency around the investigation itself so that Victorians understood what was happening.
1: Premier Ben Carroll vowed to bring forward follow-the-money powers for the IBAC when he took office last week. The overseas family of a Vietnamese grocer from Melbourne's west are rushing to be by his side in hospital after he was attacked over the weekend. Here's crime reporter Olivia Jenkins.
4: Local Sunshine grocer Van Viet Trung has been in a critical condition since Saturday afternoon when a group of teenagers allegedly beat him as he tried to stop them from robbing a neighbouing business. Those close to Mr. Trung have described him as a friendly hero who always offered his customers great service at his Asian grocery. Today, his family remains by his bedside at the Royal Melbourne Hospital as more relatives rush from Vietnam to be by his side. Today, Acting Commander Troy Papworth said police would conduct 24/7 patrols across the western suburbs. Five youths have been charged over the alleged assault.
1: Authorities say a further 33 suspected cases of H5 bird flu have been detected in Victoria's southwest. Samples from 30 greater crested terns, a gull and two other birds have been sent for further testing. The new suspected cases are in addition to the seven already confirmed in Victoria. James Todd is with the Biodiversity Division at the Environment Department and says it's important people report sick or dead birds.
5: Once H5 starts spreading in wildlife, it can't be contained, it can't be eradicated, there's no treatment for it, and we also know that it has led to mass mortality events. So, yeah, obviously we're concerned about the current situation.
1: US President Donald Trump says negotiations with Iran are going well, adding that recent stock market gains are a sign of confidence. Qatar says mediators are making progress in efforts to end the US-Iran war, although Tehran has denied Trump's assertion that talks are already underway. On board Air Force One, he told reporters they had a very good day, negotiations are going well, and that they'll know more in 48 hours.
6: The stock market was up tremendously over the last 3-4 days. We set new records today in the stock market, yesterday, today. I think it's like 78 times now during a very short period of time. So a lot of good things are happening.
1: And to sport news, Carlton's Darcy Vecchio says continuing double headers involving the men's and women's teams is a natural progression for advancing the AFLW competition. Sunday's game against St Kilda at Docklands Stadium will mark the AFLW season opener. It's also one of five men's and women's matches being held at the same venue this year. Vecchio says it makes sense for the AFLW to fall more in line with the men's competition.
7: It's kind of the only way forward, it feels like. We've tried to play over summer and it's just a bit too hot, so hopefully we don't push that way once we extend the season. So I feel like the only way is pushing back towards the men's season. So I think it makes sense from like a club unity piece.
1: And the weather across Victoria, partly cloudy with isolated showers on and south of the ranges this evening, with snow showers.

0: of 1200 metres. And tomorrow, some areas of morning fog and frost, and then a partly cloudy day with isolated showers, mostly about the coast and eastern ranges, with some more snow showers in the morning. In Melbourne, a possible shower this evening. Tomorrow, partly cloudy with a top of 15. Right now in Melbourne, it's 13 degrees.
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3: Alrighty, if you are the thrifty type, what is your one big tip for saving cash? It is way too easy to spend money these days, particularly if you use Tap and Go. And then, of course, you wonder why there's so little left in the bank at the end of the month. But my guest, before 6 o'clock, she's been there. She's done that. She has found some terrific practical everyday lessons for saving money. But I want to hear from you. What is your big tip for saving money every day? Get in touch. We're going to collate some of those tips here today on the program. We'll also get an update on a pretty high-profile legal action against Hepburnshire councillors and where that is up to. Stay tuned.
2: This is ABC Radio Victoria. Have your say.
1: Call 1300 303 468.
3: First up, though, Energy Minister Chris Bowen today announced that smaller businesses, including farmers, will be up for a rebate under an expanded small-scale renewable energy scheme, which will cut the costs of larger installations. So you might know that household solar rebates have been around for a really long time, not so much for smaller businesses. That is about to change. Professor Bruce Mountain is the director of the Victorian Energy Policy Centre. Bruce, I understand this is something that you have been calling for a long time.
4: Yes, hi. I've certainly been calling for greater focus on rooftop solar and battery on commercial and industrial and large farm roofs. That puts electricity production, often firmed with a battery, close to the point of use, and so avoids the need to expand transmission and situate large numbers of solar farms and wind farms distant from where customer load is, and so decreases the costs of electricity supply and the social impacts of infrastructure development. So yes, I am pleased that the government is at last focusing on this market segment.
3: So what does this mean practically? So if there's somebody listening who runs a small business or a medium-sized business or even a farm, what does this announcement mean for them today?
4: If you're running a small business or have a typical farm shed, you already are able to take advantage of rooftop solar subsidies. The limit of it, of the current subsidy, is typically about 10 times the size of the typical solar system put on a home, somewhere between 10 and 20 times. This proposed regulation, or this plan, this change that has been announced, is for bigger roofs than that. So the target market here is very big farm installations, farm roofs, and typical warehouse or factory roofs in cities or towns.
3: Okay, so there's certificates that become available for trade. How does that actually work?
4: Essentially, based on the kilowatt capacity of the rooftop solar that you install, you get one of these credits, which can be cashed in at a market rate of about $38 each. And so based on the number of kilowatts you install, and hence the total number of the permits that you get, will determine the capital subsidy that you get. For most installations, it'll cover probably about a fifth of the outlay.
3: Okay. In a few moments, we're just going to speak to somebody who does work with commercial solar about who this might suit and how it is working in practice at the moment. You were talking about less reliance on things like new transmission if this is taken up more enthusiastically, Bruce. What sort of impact would a larger take-up of solar in that kind of industrial and commercial space mean for the grid and for energy provision?

0: into the future?
1: Yes, well, we have more than enough roof space if it was covered with solar to meet electrical demand in Australia many times over. Various studies of this have been done, and in practice it gets quite detailed, but most of them point to ample roof space. When you then add battery storage to the solar production, as is now commonplace in the market, you're able to firm up that production and hence meet all or most of the evening supply needs of the customer and inject surpluses into the grid. So a very large push on business or factory solar is likely to greatly reduce the need for large-scale wind and solar. Many other countries, perhaps most countries in the world that have made progress in rooftop solar, have focused on this segment of the market before going to households. We are somewhat unusual in first focusing on households and now moving up to the larger premises.
0: Okay, so sort of done it the other way around.
1: Yes, yes. The household support really came about because of electricity price pressures in Australia that were being felt very acutely 10 years ago, largely because of network expansion. Mm. And household solar was a political response. It was popular on both sides of politics and has been one of the enduring energy policies that have endured many, you know, many different governments over time. But it's long been a gaping hole, the greater uptake of rooftop solar in the commercial and industrial space. So it's good to see now what is effectively equal policy support for all segments of the rooftop market.
0: Bruce, really good to talk with you. Thank you.
1: Super. Thank you.
0: Professor Bruce Mountain, the director of the Victorian Energy Policy Centre. Let's talk to Huon Hugestego, who is the managing director of Smart Commercial Solar. Huon, it's been a little while, but thanks for joining us on the program.
2: Yeah, hi, Prue. How are you?
0: I'm well. So you work in this sector. How has this news been received today?
2: It's extremely exciting, I think, particularly for those businesses, our customers, who have been looking or just not able to make a decision to go for solar because of financial reasons. You know, what this will do will take the slightly larger than small business, so, you know, industrial and commercial sort of mid-scale companies, I guess you would call them, who are using $100,000 to $500,000 a year worth of electricity. Their break-evens for solar were sort of a little bit too long, maybe up to 6 or 7 years in some cases. That will now bring, the rebate basically will give $30,000 for every 100 kilowatt system they install, up to a megawatt. And what that means is that their break-evens or their return on investment, their break-even will be under 5 years, probably as low as 4 years, which is obviously a 25% return on investment. And that will stimulate the market massively.
0: Is it right that that then will guarantee or give certainty to some of these businesses around their energy costs into the future?
2: Yeah, solar by itself generally meets around about 35% of any of our customers' needs, because basically all their daytime energy is now coming off their own rooftop and being used almost immediately. Obviously, you've spoken to Bruce just now about battery uptake as well, which has been very popular. The batteries satisfy or can satisfy the remaining 65%, and I'm sure that this new rebate will stimulate investment there as well. If you're getting free energy off your own roof and storing it, the round-trip cost is actually very comparable to grid cost now.
0: So, Huon, there will be businesses that really can't go all solar or all electric, that have got really energy-intensive needs and need things like gas, for example. But how big of a segment is that, do you think?
2: I think the degassing of industry is probably a new frontier, or it's an emerging frontier. Electrification is going to help that. There are many businesses that are going to struggle to degas. So it's just both a technical and costly exercise. But if there's abundant free energy running around the market because of all this solar investment that's happening right now and what will happen certainly

0: after this rebate comes in, that's going to stimulate sort of, I guess, the low-hanging fruit for electrification of heat. And then particularly for new builds and greenfield sites, commercial industrial should be thinking about going straight to electricity rather than building with gas. But it's very, very hard, and I feel sorry for those heat intensive businesses, for them to modify their plant right now, or retrofit and replace all this existing stuff. It's
1: Yeah,
0: very
1: it's
0: difficult.
1: really, it is difficult at the moment. You've had some recent projects where farmers have embraced this kind of system. Tell me about them.
0: It's so exciting. Actually, 2 years ago, we built Australia's largest off-grid chicken farm. That's 40 sheds, six homes, water pumping and filtration, producing 2 million chickens every 10 weeks, roughly. And that's completely run off-grid. More importantly than that, we just passed a moment in time which should be probably talked about more. But happy to talk about it now. We actually offered the same farmer for a new precinct 100% of their energy cheaper than the grid, built off grid. So we can install solar and battery now cheaper than it would cost him to bring the grid in and to pay an energy bill after that.
1: Wow. So you don't
0: It's
1: even have to
0: insane.
1: connect.
0: Yeah, and what's important about that is it allows industry to build in areas where land is cheap because of a lack of services, which may be more remote, which sort of certainly helps chicken farmers who don't really want to be near population centres. So it opens up regional Australia in a way that wasn't financially sensible before. So I was able to offer an energy price, actually in this case, under 28 cents. And for to be able to do that with a chicken farmer, they've got the worst load profile to try and meet with solar and battery. So if we can do it for them, we can do it for anyone. Abattoirs, data centers, anyone.
1: Hewan, just a really practical question. If we do see a run on this, do we have enough workers to install all the solar?
0: It's one of the miracles of the Australian population. We seem to just be able to motivate people to work. I'm sure we're going to suffer through higher labour costs. The cheaper home batteries certainly suffered from that as well. I feel very happy for all the electricians who are now rolling around in their brand new cars and wearing gold Rolexes. I feel sorry for people like us who have to deal with that. But yeah, it is a challenge. I think it is a challenge. And we've been working with New South Wales TAFE, and I know that TAFE Victoria has also been working really hard to upskill electricians and to make them getting their accreditations easier. But certainly, it is.
1: That might be an issue in
0: It's
1: the
0: going to be
1: near
0: a
1: term.
0: challenge. Finding commercial quality installers is our biggest challenge. Like the home battery situation, homeowners are less discerning. We are hoping that commercial and business really, really take quality seriously, because we're talking about much bigger systems with much higher risks. And if they're going to
1: And it's
0: use
1: such a big
0: domestic type
1: investment,
0: installers, it's
1: indeed.
0: going to be a mess. Yeah.
1: Hewan, really good to talk with you. Thank you so much.
0: Always. Thank you very much.
1: Hewan Hoogestekker is the Managing Director of Smart Commercial Solar. So on this announcement today that more rebates, effectively it's rebates, will be extended to that kind of mid-tier of business. You might be seeing more solar panels on some of the businesses, factories, farms near you. 19 minutes past five here on ABC Statewide Drive. In just a moment, we'll get an update on a pretty high-profile legal action against multiple Hepburnshire councillors that was resolved today. That's coming up next.

0: on ABC Victoria. I need to know something from you. How do you save money? It can feel so easy to just spend these days. If you've got one of those little rectangular things in your wallet, or even if you've got your phone and you just, you know, boop, you tap it, you get your things. Do you track all of your spending? It can be a bit of a minefield, and I know that I have fallen prey to that easy spending habit. And at the end of the month, you look at your bank balance and you say, hang on, where did it all go? Well, if that is something that you have experienced, we have somebody coming on the radio before 6 o'clock. She's been there, she's done that, and she has found some great everyday hacks for saving money. Look, they're not rocket science, but it is a really good way to reframe how you spend, particularly if you're saving for something or if you're noticing, you know, things are a bit tighter than they used to be. So I want to know, what is your big tip, your simple everyday tip for saving money? Maybe it's just not taking your card with you when you go out. Maybe it's using cash. You tell me, what helps you stop spending money on things you don't need? 1-300-303-468. Give me a call. You can send me a text. We're going to collate a few of them before we meet our guest before six.
1: I'm Sana Qadar. 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
0: To Hepburn Shire now, where a local businessman's legal action against five Shire councillors has been thrown out of court today. Laura Mayers is our reporter on the story. What's the background to this, Laura?
5: Yeah, good afternoon, Prue. So last month, Hepburn

0: Businessman David Penman leveled charges against 5 of 7 Hepburnshire councillors in what is a rare private prosecution. So that was to Mayor Tony Clark, Don Henderson, Shirley Cornish, Pat Hockey and Leslie Hewitt. And there was also former CEO Bradley Thomas, who was also included in that as well. They were all charged with criminal conduct. So misuse of public office offences is what the allegations were, or the charges David Penman leveled against those 5 members of council. And obviously this was all over the news, but the charging of those 5 members of council triggered under the Local Government Act that they all had to then stand down. It's basically a loophole in the LGA Act, or we've been calling it a loophole anyway, that if you have criminal charges against you and you're a sitting member of a local government, you have to stand down. So that is the background. And today in court was the first court appearance of these different parties in this criminal matter.
1: Okay, so what happened?
0: Yeah, in sort of what was a bit of a shock, the Director of Public Prosecution appeared, had a lawyer representing them, and they announced their intention to take over the charges. So that is that they formally took on the charges from Mr. Penman, took them over, and then they applied to have them struck out in the court, and it was ultimately approved.
1: Okay, so this court action is now dismissed.
0: That's correct, yes. So the court action is dismissed. All 5 members of council can now go back to their jobs and go back to their roles. And there's certainly more to come, though. But we did speak with David Penman, that businessman, or I spoke with him outside of court this morning, just to find out, I guess, how he felt about it. And this is what he had to say.
2: That's the decision of the DPP, then I accept that.
3: Were you surprised at all? Had they been in contact?
2: No, they haven't been in contact. I was a little surprised. I thought the charges were particularly strong, but obviously it's politically sensitive. I'm not suggesting that played a role, but had I elected to run them myself in the summary stream, it might have been different.
1: Have you managed to catch up with any of the councillors involved or the CEO?
0: Yes, I've managed to catch up with the councillors. Now, the CEO, Bradley Thomas, has actually left the Shire, so he's the former CEO. But I spoke briefly with Mayor Tony Clark, who very simply said that they were very pleased with the outcome today, and they just kind of left it at that. We did end up getting a statement from the Hepburn Shire, who just said that they were pleased to see this democratic process fulfilled, basically.
1: Okay. What happens now?
0: Yeah, so the charges have been struck out, but it is not the end of the road. So now there is probably going to be a fairly lengthy court process to determine costs. Mm-hmm. Today in court, at a minimum, there were 5 different legal counsels for all of the people involved in this. David Penman was representing himself, but those 5 lawyers, obviously, they all require payment. So all of the different people impacted in this, the councillors, the CEO, there were witnesses who are also involved in this as well, and other organisations, and the Hepburnshire itself, they are all seeking costs to be awarded from them, from Mr. Penman. That is to say that they want to be remunerated from the losses that they've incurred during this court process.
1: So we'll need to find out what happens from here on in, and that will be decided in the future?
0: That's correct, yep. So it will return to court at the end of this month while they continue to look into that.
1: And Laura, just on something you said a little earlier, which was the provision in the law that requires any councillors or any of those officials to stand down if they are facing criminal charges in court. Mm. I remember when this came to the news, when it actually became a big issue, there were those calling for that provision to change in the Local Government Act. Has anything changed in that? Has anyone picked that up? Do we know where that is at?
0: So the most recent update that I have is that it's before Parliament, and that was speaking to, I mean, obviously it's been quite busy in the Cabinet, so, you know, we'll see what happens. But as you said, this is something that a lot of people had been bringing up, because there were accusations against Mr. Penman of ultimately being a vexatious litigant. There was arguments that he was weaponising that loophole to effectively shut down the council. Now, it is also important to say that late last week, the government announced that they had an intention to appoint an administrator to the council as well. As far as I'm aware, that obviously will no longer be necessary, but we are still trying to determine from the government if

0: if the administrator will no longer be required. So at this stage, it looks like the government is very much in favour of ensuring that they close that loophole, but it is still going through the parliament at this stage.
1: Laura, thank you very much.
0: Thank you.
1: Laura Mayers, ABC Ballarat reporter on that story. It's 5:30. I would love you to tell me your thrifty tips. What is the best way you have found to stop spending money on stuff you don't need? Come on, fess up. We've all done it. What have you done to turn it around? We will be talking about those thrifty tips. Everyday things, they're not rocket science, but sometimes you need a little reminder. 1300 303 468. Give me a call, send me a text. Producer Jane is here with some news headlines.
2: Good afternoon, Prue. Former Victorian Premier Daniel Andrews has defended his actions dealing with the Firefighters Union in 2016 after an anti-corruption probe found serious and concerning conduct. But the long-awaited IBAC report stopped short of findings of corruption, with Mr Andrews saying his government did what it needed to be done to resolve a bitter pay dispute. Emergency services were called to the Five Mates Bridge on the Olympic Highway just after 2 p.m. today near Gerrodjeri following reports of a two-vehicle crash. Paramedics responded and treated a driver, however they died at the scene. The driver is yet to be formally identified. The driver of the second vehicle sustained serious injuries and was taken to Albury Base Hospital in a critical condition. The road has been closed in both directions. Motorists are urged to check live traffic updates for the latest information. Authorities say a further 33 suspected cases of H5 bird flu have been detected in Victoria's southwest. Samples from 30 greater crested terns, a gull and two other birds have been sent for further testing. James Todd is from the Biodiversity Division of the Environment Department and says it is really important people report sick or dead birds. The Consumer Watchdog has announced a 12-month inquiry into mobile coverage across regional Australia. An ACCC will consider consumer and competition issues, including whether domestic roaming should be put in place. The inquiry will also examine if the Consumer Commission should force a mobile provider to give competitors access to its infrastructure or network. And Carlton's Darcy Vesio says continuing double headers involving the men's and women's teams is a natural progression for advancing the AFLW competition. Sunday's game against St Kilda at Docklands Stadium will mark the AFLW season opener. It's one of the five men's and women's matches being held at the same venue this year. Vesio says it makes sense for the AFLW to fall more in line with the men's competition. For the latest ABC news, stay listening at 6 o'clock or you can get your news via ABC Listen. And Prue, as we've mentioned, we are counting down the days before the new Premier joins us. It's been 7 days so far. If you've got a question for Premier Carroll, doing our best to get him on the radio to talk to regional Victorians. So you can send us an email through to drivevictoria@abc.net.au. What are the issues you would like us to talk to the new Premier about when he joins us on the show?
1: When he joins us on the show.
2: I've
1: yes.
2: been hitting that phone
1: I
2: hard
1: know,
2: today,
1: you have
2: Prue.
1: Been working very, very hard. I know he was with ABC Melbourne this morning, but we are really looking forward to being able to introduce him properly to regional Victorians.
2: And he's welcome to come to our studios in Ballarat or any studio in regional Victoria to meet the ABC team to chat to regional Victorians. So, yep, 7 days and counting. I'm not going to let up on this one, Prue.
1: I know. Dog with a Bone is producer Jane. Just on that, though, we did get a text earlier asking who's the new education minister. Could they please deal with the education issue so teaching staff and students can get back to normal? Well, it is Gabrielle Williams that's now the new Minister for Education. In the upcoming bulletin, you're going to hear how she has actually met with the education union. So there are moves afoot on that score. So watch this space. So that's coming up shortly.
2: Can we combine our thrifty tips with oysters, Prue, just for a little moment?
1: I'm not sure how we're going to do that. Oysters, thrifty tips.
2: We had a text from Leo. Yeah. Did you read that one out already?
1: I have not, but I will read
2: this one.
1: Okay, so we were talking about oysters for What's for Dinner Wednesday. It's National Oyster Day.
2: Oysters, yeah or nah, and I'm a big yeah.
1: Yeah, okay. I was only about 7 years old a very long time ago when we all went up to Shell Harbour and camped in a tent. It poured rain for the whole week, except for one day. My pop prized an oyster out of the big concrete breakwater where we were fishing that day, gave it to me, told me to swallow it whole. This is a 7-year-old. Don't try and chew it. Well, I did as he said, and this

0: Id threw his poor little guts up everywhere.
1: Leo.
0: Well, didn't that attract the fish?
1: Burly.
0: I have hated oysters ever since, except smoked or Kilpatrick. That is from Leo.
1: Well,
0: what a story.
1: To make a thrifty point, my dad did exactly the same thing. If you're a regular listener of this show, you would know that my dad, John, doesn't listen, lives in SA, was a fan of being both a tight ass and fishing. And so he once took me to a similar thing, like a breakwater, some sort of jetty on a trip to Queensland, and forced me to pry oysters from a pier for about 3 hours until my little fingers were all sore. And if you've ever walked over oyster shells on rocks, they are like razor blades.
0: Yeah,
1: the old thongs got completely shredded. But wow, I had the opposite reaction to Leo. I actually loved the oysters. So, I mean, that kind of feels like an Australia that doesn't exist anymore, where you could go and harvest seafood easily by hand and not pay a cent for it. But props to everyone who's been sending texts about Smoky Bay oysters or oysters from South Australia. Producer Andrew, very disturbed to hear that people pick up a wheat bag full of oysters and then travel on a bus or put them on the back of the ute. It's actually fine. They're still alive.
0: Yeah, I know. But you worry, don't you, that they get a little too hot?
1: I mean, if they smell weird, don't eat them. But I would rather live and enjoy the oysters than never know the joy of a beautiful, fresh South Australian oyster.
0: Well, the South Australian oysters, I grew up in Sydney. It was always the Sydney rock oysters.
1: Ugh, don't give me those rock
0: oysters. Oh, I like those. Mm. See, I don't know. Or do we Sydney versus SA on this?
1: Possibly. But the good thing was in SA, they sell the oversized oysters because a restaurant just wants the ones that are kind of exactly the same shape.
0: Yeah.
1: So you could get a wheat bag full of Smoky Bay oysters for about $60 when I was young. And they would be as big as your fist, Prue.
0: Yeah. Hey, Jane. You're thrifty. I know
1: totally
0: you are thrifty.
1: You
0: get that from your dad. We're about to talk about some money hacks. Look, and as I say, they're not rocket science, but they're a really good reminder of how you can really take control of your money. There's a new book out. We're going to talk to her. What is your top tip?
1: Don't sign up for it thinking that you're going to cancel the payment down the track. Just don't do it. I did a couple of streaming services. I now refuse to sign up for any more. I've got one that I actually pay a co-payment for with a partner, but I just don't do it because I know I'm not going to remember to cancel it. Just don't do it. Mm. It's like, how much do I actually need that in my life? And sorry, you're going to take $20 a month from me? So I'm really careful about maybe thinking twice before going, oh, it's only $20. Oh, it's just a gym membership. And try getting out of these things. I really, really try not to justify in the first place, because thinking that I'll remember to cancel something later doesn't work.
0: Very good advice. Thank you, Producer Jane.
1: Thanks, Prue.
0: And if you do want oysters, she's a big fan of the South Australian ones, particularly if you go and get them yourself, because it's much, much cheaper. David Astle's on your radio after 7 o'clock. Hello, David.
2: G'day, Bruce.
0: Oysters or nah?
2: Oh, yeah, very much, yeah. Yeah, love them.
0: What, how do you like them?
2: You've got to have the letter R in the month. You know that, don't you?
0: Huh?
2: Yeah, that's the oysters. It's the rule that if you should not be eating oysters if the month does not have the letter R in it.
0: Oh, I see. Okay, all year round for you then, David.
2: No, there's no R in June or July or August.
0: Sorry.
2: But once it comes around September, October, you see the R.
0: Clearly my spelling is pretty bad.
2: Don't go on Guy Montgomery's spelling.
0: I will, very much so. And how do you like them?
2: Oh, I like them raw.
0: Okay.
2: Don't tart them up. Don't throw sauce all over them. Just have them raw, slipped out of their little... They're like mermaids' breast implants. That's how A.A. Gill described them.
0: Huh.
2: That's how they're eaten.
0: Okay, all right. Very good. Did you know that it's National Oyster Day? That's the other thing.
2: What's it doing in National Oyster Day in a month without the letter R?
0: Look,
2: that's crazy.
0: I mean, this might well be the investigation that blows this thing right open, David.
2: Get onto it.
0: Who knows? What's on your radio show tonight?
2: Plenty tonight. We are talking about Tullamarine and early memories. There used to be a space museum there. There used to be a nightclub called Dorian Gray. There
0: really?
2: Was so much. It was an airport city, one of three in the world. Yeah.
0: Wow. Little old Tullamarine.
2: Little old Tulla. So I would love to hear. It was open in 1970.
0: Mm.
2: I reckon there'll be plenty of people right across Victoria who went along for a squeeze in that first year and have got very early memories of that, seeing space museum or heading off to the top.

0: Air cocktail lounge, and just talking about the whole swankery that was
1: and
0: Tullamarine.
1: Eating oysters and drinking champagne.
0: That's right, in Terminal 4, with the emphasis on the word terminal. There's no one in the month.
1: What else?
0: What else? What about returning a library book to a library that was 150 years late?
1: How did the library go? Did they? was it a massive fine, or did they just go,
0: Actually, I think it was all about Greek antiquities. So in the end, they said, oh, look, nothing much has changed. You'll be fine.
1: No need to update that one. Very good. Quite seriously, David, though, you know, I would imagine that you're a frequenter of the local library.
0: Oh, love libraries. Absolutely haunt the place.
1: Do you ever forget to take your books back?
0: I do need to keep a very tight schedule on when things are due, because I get a little vague on that. And I get into a book and I forget that it has to go somewhere at a certain time, which is why some people in my house do not like libraries. But I am a huge fan of them.
1: Well, I'm a big fan of them, but I also do, and I do appreciate the very passive-aggressive notes I get from them about the books that I've got to take back.
0: Yes,
1: they're very kind, but they're also a bit like, it's getting late now, isn't it? Yeah. David, have a great show.
0: Fantastic. Thanks a lot, Prue. See ya.
1: David Astle will be on your radio from 7 o'clock. Lots of fun, always. It's 19 to 6. You're on ABC Statewide Drive. We are asking you about your simple hacks to save money. Tony says, my hack is I tell my wife I'm thinking of spending some money. Problem solved. Well, there you go. At least you've worked it out amongst yourselves how it works. Simple stuff. The simplest way you can save a buck. For producer Jane, it's don't sign up to those streaming services or those subscriptions, because in the moment it's that impulse, isn't it? She says, you've got to think about it later. We're going to talk to somebody very shortly who's been through all of that, who's discovered some really terrific, simple ways, everyday ways that you can save money. She's going to reveal some of those very shortly, but feel free to send some of yours as well. 1300 303 468 is Stevie Nicks and Tom Petty and the Heartbreakers.

0: great voice of Stevie Nicks. You're on ABC Victoria. We're about 14 minutes away from the next news bulletin, and I want to know, what is the last thing you did to save a bit of cash? And what is the one tip that saves you all the time? 1300 303 468 stops you from buying the stuff you don't need. Our next guest is known as That Money Mum on social media, and while she's a school teacher by day, outside the classroom, she's passionate about sharing no shame, no nonsense tips to budgeting and saving money. Lou Gibson is the author of Thrifty Rich, a brand new book. Lou, thanks for joining us.
1: Thank you so much for having me.
0: So just take me back to where this all started for you. You had a bit of a wake-up call for your family when you realised you were spending more money than you were earning.
1: Yeah, massive, massive wake-up call for us. So we went through something that I think a lot of people around my age went through, is that everything was fine, and then we had children. And things change when you have kids. You know, you go from that double income. I wasn't working, but it was all okay. But when my son was born, he was a little bit unwell. So for the first kind of 6 months to a year of his life, we were focused on him, getting him better, nursing him back to health. He's all fine now. He's the happiest toddler ever. But while that was happening, we kind of had those 10 interest rate rises in a row. And we were kind of going, oh, it's fine. It'll be okay. Next month we'll save. It's just this one bill that we need to get on top of, and then we'll save next pay cycle. And it just kept not happening. And it was a real wake-up call for us, because we'd never been in that position before. And my husband said something to me one night, and he was right. Don't tell him that if you speak to him. But he goes, Lou, do you think we're spending a bit too much money? And my husband is very frugal. I am not so much. So I said to him, surely not. No way. Like, we hardly spend anything. Like, look at these people. They're doing all these hauls. We hardly buy anything. Surely it's not me. It's them, you know. And it is them to a degree, absolutely, as well. But one night I was just fed up, and I thought, I'm going to get out a Google sheet and I'm going to put in every single charge that we had. I think it was November 2023. And when I looked at it, I was just completely shocked. Like, I could not believe how much these small purchases, and they were all little, $5, $10, $15, $20, were adding up to hundreds and hundreds of dollars a month. It was crazy. So that day I was like, enough, we're tightening up. And we were just simply living above our means, and we hadn't even realized it. So from that day, we changed our habits, we changed our lifestyle, and it's just made such a massive difference.
0: How hard was that? Because this is life now, isn't it? With the sort of the tap and go, or the subscriptions that
1: Absolutely.
0: You've forgotten about. How difficult was it to kind of identify where all of those things were, and also make decisions about which ones to keep and which ones to jettison?
1: To be honest, I feel like I don't want to underplay it, because it's a big thing to sit down and actually have a look. I think that's the hardest step, is to actually look and go, where is our money going? And kind of look your habits in the face. But once we did that, we kind of had this massive realization that a lot of the things that we were spending on, we didn't even realize, or we didn't even notice. So when we took them away, we found we didn't miss them as much. And when we could see that, hey, if we take away these purchases, just say they equaled up to $200 or $300 a month, we could then put them into paying down our mortgage or investing or saving for something that we really wanted. It was cutting out a lot of things that weren't adding to our life. You know, that Disney Plus subscription that you bought to, you know, watch one show and you never got around to it, and it's kind of sitting there just ticking over. Whereas now we don't really have any streaming. Like, we have one or two streaming services, and we watch free to air, or, you know, I go to the library now. You know, it's not revolutionary things. I'm still doing the things that I enjoy. I love making my coffee at home, but I have one out a week rather than five out a week and not thinking about it. So I found once we had that bigger picture of, hey, we need to save so that we can pay down our mortgage, so that we can, you know, create a better life for this little boy that we love so much, a few coffees, a few subscriptions. Let's cut that. And then maybe at the end of the year, we can go on a holiday in our caravan. And how good that would that be? And we can really look forward to that rather than, oh, I just really need this new top from Kmart when I've got, you know, 10 tops from last season that are perfectly fine to use.
0: It is about, a lot of it is about sort of that impulse, isn't it? Because everywhere you go, someone wants you to buy something. You know, every time you leave the house, and you don't even have to leave the house, you just have to look at your phone and
1: that's
0: you're bombarded.
1: The thing, Prue, what we found is that spending, and one of my chapters is literally called, like, start noticing. Notice when you're spending, because the way the world is set up makes it so hard, makes it almost like, and it's such a unique, and this is why I'm so glad I had the opportunity to write this book, because I feel like people sometimes say, in my parents' generation, don't really understand that spending is not only everywhere, but it's completely normalized. So it's normal to get Uber Eats every weekend. It's normal to buy new clothes all the time. It's normal to get coffees out every day. Whereas my husband and I were like, hang on, is this normal? Can we actually afford this in our current situation? And maybe we want to forge a new normal for our family that's focused on the real things that make life great, which is spending time together, getting out in nature. I made my own Play-Doh for my son. We set up a little cafe the other day. It was so beautiful. Those are the things that make life great, not, you know, being able to buy a new top on impulse. But one of the things we really had to do was set up those systems so that we weren't impulse spending. We went super old school. We gave ourselves a $50 cash budget, and the amount of debt you think when you have to hand over that cash rather than tapping your card, even that one small change can make a really big difference.
0: You're listening to Lou Gibson, who is the author of Thrifty Rich. And so a lot of this stuff, it's not rocket science, Lou, is it?
1: But it's not.
0: It can really get away from you. I did notice that one of the things that you talk about is slowing down your decisions, slowing down your purchases. And I liked the way you talked about, because you don't talk about necessarily depriving yourself, but actually making better decisions. I was really curious that you actually said one of the things we do is we have 1 hour of online shopping a week. So you write down all the things. It was a week.
1: Make a list.
0: Yeah, make a list.
1: Yeah, a week. So what I noticed, I did this, it's called a no spend challenge. I did one, and it just really changed the way I thought about things, because I thought I would be so sad that whole week that I couldn't spend. But I found after the first couple of days I didn't notice it. But in the first couple of days, what I did notice was how often something popped into my head. Oh, tomato paste is getting low. Maybe you should pop out and buy that. Oh, this top's come out. Oh, that top's old. Your sock's got a hole in it. You should go buy it. And it was just constant that I was thinking about spending. So I started making a list. You know, if I thought of something that I wanted to buy, instead of buying it in that moment, I'd make a list. And sometimes during the week of wait time, I'd find that item, or, you know, I'd find a different way to buy it. Or, you know, a friend said, hey, I've got that. You can borrow that. And it's just changing, it's the impulse spending, I think, was a big part of the reason that we were in trouble, because you forget. Sometimes something shows up at your door and you don't even remember buying it.
0: Oh, yeah, that's that moment where
1: not me.
0: Something's gone a bit awry. Hey, Lou, the other thing that you emphasise in your book is getting on the same page with either your partner or the people in your life that you share finances with.
1: Yeah.
0: How do you do that?
1: Oh, it's so hard for me to say. And I think something I tried to

0: to in the book is that everyone is in such a different position. And I often get messages from one partner saying, how do I get my partner on the same page? And I empathize with them because I was kind of the unruly spender in the relationship and my husband was the more frugal one. And I think in the book, I talk about what my husband did is not come, you know, if you get someone to sit down and said, Halo, you're spending way too much money. Immediately I'd be on the defense and I'd be saying, what are you talking about? I don't spend anything. But I think sitting down and having that conversation and going, instead of what are we taking away? What can we gain? So instead of you should stop spending on that, saying, hey, if we spend a bit less in this area, we can pay down our mortgage and then in our retirement we can do these type of things. Or if we spend a bit less in this area, we can go on that holiday that you've really been wanting to go on. Or just being honest and saying, instead of saying you spend too much, say, I've been feeling really worried about our money lately. Could we talk about that? Could we maybe set up a plan together where we can move through that? And it's not just partners. Like, this is, no one wants to talk about money, whether it's parents, whether it's siblings. It can be a really, really hard discussion to have. But I think having it from a position of like, hey, let's work together on this towards a solution that we're both happy with, rather than, yeah, because I think if my husband had said, you can't spend anymore, I would have gotten very defensive. Mm. But I can still spend. I have my $100 a fortnight that I can spend on what I want to spend on. But we save up now and we have those mutual goals that we're working towards.
1: Now, I know you're on social media and obviously you have lots of people who come to you to talk about these issues and you get to share your experience and your journey with them. Is there something that surprised you along the way?
0: I think it surprised me how many people were in the exact same position I was. How many people have said to me, oh my gosh, and because my content is not revolutionary, it's, you know, these are some things that you can do to save money. Everyone knows them, but I think watching someone do it that's like you, that's living a similar life to you, can be really inspiring. And my followers inspire me. Like, they come to me and they say, hey, we cut back and now we're saving to buy our first house, or we just paid off this credit card, or just how many people are struggling with the exact same thing that I was struggling with, and the amazing changes that they were able to make to have a calmer, more peaceful life for their family.
1: Lou, it's a really, really interesting book, and I would imagine that there are a lot of people, particularly, and, you know, I don't want to pigeonhole sort of, you know, that young to midlife, because life is busy and it can be pretty mindless, some of this spending. But is that the sort of feedback that you're getting?
0: I think so. I think the feedback, I got one piece of feedback from a bookseller that got an early copy of the book, and she said when she read it, it kind of came to her at the right time where she was feeling quite negative and quite out of control with money. And that's probably how I felt back in 2023 before we made those changes. Mm. And I think seeing what you can gain out of making the changes rather than seeing it as a net loss, I talk about in the book, you know, I thought that this way of living was something that, you know, we'd undo once we earn more. But now we do earn more. We live the same. And, you know, she said she was feeling really positive about moving forward and making the changes, and she'd set up a spreadsheet. She had a homemade oat latte. So I really hope that that the book can, you know, I think it's looking to solve what is a very, very common for people my age and people older. I have, you know, followers from all walks of life, where they feel like they can't opt out of things. You know, you have to follow the trends. You have to do all the beauty treatments. You have to do all of, you know, buy this new top or new shoes or whatever it is. And I always say, I don't care what you want to opt into. Opt into whatever makes you happy. But if you want to opt out, that's what my content's there for. If you feel like you don't want to get Botox or you don't want to do your nails every week, or you want to feel empowered in those decisions, or I really love getting my nails done, I don't want to give them up, pop them in the budget and make that a priority and then give up something else that doesn't bring you as much joy. I will share one quick story. In the book, I talked about a beauty, which is a big topic for women, but my own nan, who's 90, gets her nails done every fortnight, and she just loves it, and you'd never want her to give it up because it brings her so much joy. But giving up the things that don't bring you joy is what the book's about.
1: Lou, really great to catch up with you. Thank you so much. I'm going to get a lot out of this. Take care.
0: Thanks for having me.
1: That's Lou Gibson, author of Thrifty Rich, The Everyday Money Lessons to Build a Truly

0: Reporter Rachel Eddy.
1: IBAC's report, tabled today, found former Premier Daniel Andrews, his ministers and public servants breached established principles and codes of conduct in backroom talks with the United Firefighters Union. Jess Wilson says the Labor Party needs to sever ties with the UFU.
2: Well, this report today demonstrates that this is a gangster government.
1: She's called on new Premier Ben Carroll to immediately sack Education Department Secretary Tony Bates. In his former role at the Department of Premier and Cabinet, Mr. Bates was involved in the secret negotiations in 2016. Mr. Carroll says Mr. Bates is on a leave of absence and that his department would consider next steps immediately.
0: Melbourne mother has issued an urgent plea for help to find her son, who's been missing for 5 days. 24-year-old Evan Sinclair left his home in Belgrave around midnight on Friday. His distinctive yellow Holden Commodore sedan was captured on CCTV later that morning on the Princes Highway in Bairnsdale, but he hasn't been seen since. His mother, Margaret, says it's completely out of character. She just wants her youngest child home.
3: This is probably one of the worst and most difficult times of our life. We want to find him. We want to find the car, and I think the car, to me, is the key to be able to find my son.
0: Migration experts have warned the federal government's plan to reduce the number of temporary migrants coming to Australia could be thrown out by the High Court or have unintended consequences. Here's political reporter Adam Langenberg.
4: The plan was said to be announced by Home Affairs Minister Tony Burke at the National Press Club on Thursday, but it's been postponed, with sources saying some details are yet to be agreed to by Cabinet. The changes are expected to include restrictions on asylum seeker work and appeal rights and on the family visa application process. Former senior immigration official Abul Rizvi has warned that changes to the family reunification process could be subject to legal appeal, while the Australian Chamber of Commerce and Industry has cautioned against moves that make Australia a less attractive destination for skilled migrants.
0: Victoria's newly appointed Education Minister Gabrielle Williams has met with the Australian Education Union as the two sides seek to progress a new schools agreement. Sasha Payne reports.
5: The day after taking on the portfolio, Victoria's new education minister has met with leadership from the Australian Education Union's Victorian branch in an attempt to resolve a protracted dispute inherited from her predecessor, Ben Carroll. Union members plan to walk off the job across the state later this month, with educators voting down the most recent government offer in July. AEU Victorian President Justin Mullally says union leadership met with Education Minister Gabrielle Williams this morning, seeking an immediate recommencement of negotiations and a revised offer.
0: Emergency officials say Russian strikes around Ukraine's capital Kyiv have killed at least 14 people and injured 27. Tweon Fitzpatrick has the details.
6: Air raid alerts lasted for more than an hour across the city of 3 million people, where the military administration said seven sites were pummeled in an assault that began after midnight local time. The Russian Defence Ministry says it hit logistic hubs and supply centres in Kyiv and surrounding areas, accusing them of being used for military purposes. Russia has stepped up attacks on Kyiv in recent weeks, with several in the past month. In Russia, Ukraine hit a logistics hub of Russian online retailer Wildberries, adding to more than a dozen it has damaged recently.
0: And sport news, Carlton co-vice captain Sam Walsh says the AFL team is taking a measured approach in their push towards securing a spot in this year's final series. The Blues have enjoyed a revival under interim coach Josh Fraser, winning 9 of their past 11 games, including last week's 76-point victory over Brisbane. Carlton's next challenge will be facing fellow wildcard contender St Kilda at Docklands on Sunday. Walsh says that with 3 games remaining, the season is far from over.
7: If someone had said when we were 1-8 that you'd be in contention, I probably wouldn't have believed them. So it's great to be in the hunt. But we know how quickly that can turn too. So I think we've learned more than most. If you look ahead too far, you'll run into a bit of trouble.
0: Weatherwise, is a few snow showers in Victoria's Alps this evening and some isolated showers on and south of the ranges. Similar tomorrow, partly cloudy day with isolated showers, mostly about the coast and eastern ranges, with snow showers above 1,300 metres. In Melbourne tomorrow, partly cloudy with a top of 15, and on Friday, partly cloudy 17. Right now in Melbourne, it's 11 degrees.
8: Good evening and welcome to PM. I'm Samantha Donovan, coming to you from the lands of the Wurundjeri people of the Kulin Nation in Melbourne. Tonight, NAPLAN results show a third of Australian students are failing to meet literacy and numeracy standards. Are computers and AI to blame?

0: Also, the New South Wales Premier criticises the appearance of lawyers for Palestinian groups at the Royal Commission on Anti-Semitism. And the prospect of a SpaceX rocket crashing onto the moon reignites the debate about space junk.
1: As we launch more and more stuff towards the moon, then the likelihood that your launcher is going to be on a trajectory that's going to collide with the moon will increase.
0: At the Royal Commission on Anti-Semitism and Social Cohesion, a heated debate has broken out over the appearance of lawyers acting for pro-Palestine groups. The New South Wales Premier, Chris Minns, has described as disappointing the Commission's decision to allow the lawyers to ask a witness about Israel's conduct. There's also been criticism of the Commission's approach from Liberal Senator James Patterson and a senior Jewish leader. But the Royal Commissioner, Virginia Bell, has hit back at the criticism. Our senior correspondent Barbara Miller has been at the hearing in Sydney today. Barb, the lawyers for the pro-Palestinian groups appeared yesterday. So how has this controversy unfolded?
2: Well, at issue is the appearance of lawyers for two pro-Palestinian groups. That's the Australia-Palestine Advocacy Network, or APAN, and the Palestine Action Group. And yesterday they had some testy exchanges with the witness David Ossip. He's the president of the New South Wales Jewish Board of Deputies. And they were pressing him on Israel's conduct and Palestinian death tolls. Now, following those exchanges yesterday, Alex Rivchin from the Executive Council of Australian Jewry was quoted in The Australian as saying that those lawyers were hijacking the commission with, and I quote, clickbait theatrics and gratuitous slurs against Israel. And the commission heard today from the commissioner that following those quotes attributed to Alex Rivchin, the APAN lawyer Ragni Mather was subjected to a series of abusive Islamophobic emails. Commissioner Virginia Bell condemned that abuse. And she said, Sam, that the lawyer was granted leave to appear as a matter of procedural fairness.
3: Ms. Mather did not hijack this royal commission. Ms. Mather was appearing for an organisation whose interests were substantially and directly affected by the subject matter of yesterday's hearing, in that trenchant criticism was being made of the representatives of that organisation.
2: Now, the questioning by the lawyers for the pro-Palestinian groups has also come in for some pretty heavy criticism from the New South Wales Premier, Chris Minns. In written comments, the Premier said, the idea that the focus shifted from anti-Semitism in Australia to testing a witness on foreign policy is disappointing and doesn't reflect the purpose of these hearings.
0: Among those appearing before the commission today, I understand, was a former neo-Nazi. What was his evidence?
2: Yes, he appeared anonymously and he told the commission he joined a neo-Nazi group in the early 2000s. He says he was attracted to the group. The members were fit and they were educated. He also at that point held anti-immigrant views, he said in part because they were passed on by his mother, and also because of an incident where he says he was assaulted by a member of an ethnic community. He eventually walked away for good from the neo-Nazi group on a second attempt to disengage. And he said that was after positive experiences with ethnic minorities and a feeling that he wanted to be involved with something good and not something bad.
4: Well, in these groups, the line is sold to you that you are the good guys. You know, you're striving for the great white hope, things like that. But once you get exposed to things outside, you start to see, and especially with interactions with different people, you start to see that in society, you're actually the bad guys. And in different circumstances, I'd had people, you know, explain to me that they would rather hang out with a murderer than with someone like me.
2: And Sam, this kind of evidence is at the heart of the focus of this block of hearings, which kicked off today, into drivers of extremism and anti-Semitism and responses to it, including strategies for de-radicalisation.
0: Our senior

0: Correspondent Barbara Miller reporting from the Royal Commission on Anti-Semitism and Social Cohesion in Sydney. The Federal Energy Minister has announced the government will expand its rooftop solar rebate scheme to include some public and commercial buildings. In a speech to the National Press Club, Chris Bowen observed that warehouses, school buildings, factories and farm sheds have been missing out on the rollout of rooftop solar. The broader scheme will include installations of up to 1 megawatt. Rachel Mealy has more.
1: Apart from when it's raining cats and dogs, the Brimbank Veterinary Clinic in Sydenham in northwest Melbourne runs on solar.
2: We first started installing solar in 2014 and gradually expanded to, by 2020, we'd covered our entire roof and now have a 30 kilowatt solar system.
1: Vet Jeremy Watson is one of the owners of the business.
2: We use most of our power during the daytime, so it makes sense to take advantage of all the solar power that we generate.
1: Energy Minister Chris Bowen says businesses like the Brimbank Vet Practice are the missing link in the chain for solving Australia's energy needs. He's announced the expansion of the government's small-scale renewable energy scheme from 100 kilowatts to 1 megawatt.
3: This will slash the installation cost for commercial, industrial and agricultural buildings by around 20%. That's a significant saving on an investment that will immediately begin lowering the cost of energy for those companies and businesses.
1: It's a move that's been welcomed by the Australian Chamber of Commerce and Industry, which says that of the roughly 28 gigawatts of installed capacity, only 5 or 6 gigawatts comes from business premises. Chief Executive Andrew McKellar says he expects Australian business owners will make use of the rebate.
4: So we really think, whether it's a small or medium-sized business, if you've got a reasonable area of roof space. Some businesses are already doing that anyway, but by no means all. I think there's significant upside in terms of the new capacity that can be installed. So I think it's a new frontier, and I think many businesses will be quite keen to have a look at this opportunity.
1: Francis Vierboom is the chief executive of Rewiring Australia. He says the expansion of the rebate system will allow more communities to generate and use affordable electricity locally.
5: There's an enormous amount of roof space in Australia that we have on our factories, on our warehouses, on our sheds, and a lot of this is in cities where we need the energy. Over the next 10 to 20 years, we've got a lot of EV chargers to build into the places where people are driving around. We're going to start seeing electric dump trucks on mine sites. We're going to start seeing electric tractors in our farms. And these kind of big solar facilities are going to be really useful for powering those big electricity customers of the future.
1: But he says it's not just the businesses making the decision to expand. There also needs to be speedier connections to the grid.
5: Our homes have benefited from the fact that it only takes like 2 weeks to add a rooftop solar system onto the grid. But if you want to build a bigger system, if you're running a factory-sized solar system, sometimes you're in a queue for 3 months or 6 months, or I've even heard of like a year and a half, people are waiting. So there's a big job to do to make the connection process streamlined. And it's really important that our electricity networks realise that part of their job isn't just keeping the lights on, but it's actually connecting up thousands and millions of new devices that are going to be running on electricity over the next couple of decades.
0: Francis Vierboom is the chief executive of the renewable energy advocacy firm Rewiring Australia. Rachel Mealy reporting. Today's NAPLAN results are raising concerns for educators and peak groups invested in Australia's growth and success. NAPLAN is the National Assessment Program for Literacy and Numeracy. Each year it tests more than 1 million students in years 3, 5, 7 and 9. The latest figures show a third of Australian students aren't meeting, quote, challenging but reasonable expectations in literacy and numeracy. And about 10% of those kids are so far behind the expected standards, they need extra help. Professor Greg Thompson was a teacher in WA. He's now the director of the Institute for Learning Sciences and Teacher Education at the Australian Catholic University. Professor Thompson, how are you interpreting today's NAPLAN results?
6: It's the first thing that sort of leaps out is the finding across all years that in general there's been negligible change in 2026. So results have stayed largely the same. What's important about that is that these

0: fairly stable results are occurring at the subgroup level. It's not just state averages on comparison or the national average that stayed the same across each of those year levels. It's also at the subgroup, which includes school system, the socioeconomic status of the schools and the students, whether people are in remote, regional or urban communities, and so on.
1: Professor Thompson, in light of the results, I noted the Queensland Education Minister is calling for a back-to-basics approach. The New South Wales Education Minister is mulling having students in years 5, 7 and 9 going back to pen and paper NAPLAN tests rather than being on the computer. Do you think a reliance on technology is stymieing children's learning?
0: There's really two parts to that question. So the first part is, when they shifted the tests online, has there been shown to be a systematic difference in student achievement? And the answer is not really. The second part of the question is whether, you know, students doing a lot of learning on time, particularly in the age of generative AI, could be something which is, you know, problematic for student achievement. It's too early to say that generative AI is really sort of impacting NAPLAN results, partly because of the fact that they've remained fairly stable since 2023. Okay, which is, you know, before, you know, ChatGPT, et cetera, became a feature in so many young people's orbits. So I think there are many, many sort of dangers that we want to sort of be aware of and think about. And there's two obvious ones. You know, the first one is this idea of what they call cognitive offloading, which is that, you know, learning is meant to be effortful, okay? And we learn best where we are challenged and sort of overcome challenges. If we just easily park that off to some, generative AI bot, that can actually have long-term sort of effects on people, you know, young people's interest and capacity to do some of the cognitive work required. And the second reason that we might be a little concerned is, I read a post this week that said that AI bot Claude and the number one prompt, okay, was homework. So if homework is something that is being outsourced to generative AI as well, that may have sort of long-term consequences for young people. But as I said, it's early days and we need to watch this very, very closely in the context not just of NAPLAN, but in school performance and student achievement in general.
1: The federal government has recently announced plans to regulate AI. Does the education system need to be looking at something similar before the AI horse has bolted, I guess, in schools and the education system, and perhaps children aren't able to think well for themselves?
0: It's early to make a call on that. There is a lot of work going on in schools at the moment around how to create, you know, rich, you know, learning tasks that incorporate generative AI and require students to think with it as opposed to allow it to do the thinking for them. So, you know, that might be, you know, something that, you know, systems, schools, teachers, et cetera, like, you know, become more and more proficient at over time. I think the ban is always a difficult thing to police. I do see many schools, both in Australia and around the world, sort of starting to enact what might be called digital slowdown policies, right, to spend less time on screens and devices and more time, you know, going back to aspects of more traditional forms of learning. But I think at this stage, it's really a case of wait and see rather than sort of put the blame on generative AI or on online testing for the reasons that these results have remained fairly static over time.
1: Professor Greg Thompson from the Australian Catholic University. This is PM. I'm Samantha Donovan. You can hear all our programs live or later on ABC Listen. Anti-domestic violence campaigners are urging the federal government to reform the family law system by giving children more of a voice in custody disputes as the nation moves to the second phase of the federal government's plan to end violence against women and children by 2032. The Attorney General, Michelle Rowland, has confirmed she is exploring that possibility. Kimberly Price has more.
2: When Connor Paul was a child, his parents separated, and the mediation process forced him to live with the very person he wanted to escape from.
3: If I wasn't placed into the perpetrator's care, I wouldn't have had a childhood that was plagued with family violence. And we have hundreds of thousands of children and young people with very similar stories to my own.
2: Now 23 years old, Connor Paul is still making sense of the violence he experienced. As a youth engagement and advocacy leader at the

0: Australian Childhood Foundation. He is urging for children to be given a voice in mediation and family court cases under the Family Law Act.
1: The federal government has said that they want to put children and young people at the centre of family law. And the family court. But I think what people forget is that you can put someone at the centre of a room and still only talk about and around them.
0: Connor Paul believes more time is needed within the system to allow a child to feel safe enough to disclose their experiences and wants greater supports for young people after a court case has closed.
1: And we really need to be having a hard look at the fact that the right to live a safe and free life is a right that's inherently held by everyone, including children and young people.
0: Dr. Georgina Dimopoulos is an Associate Professor of Law at Southern Cross University. She agrees there needs to be greater emphasis on a child's experience.
2: From the research I've done, 9 out of the 41 children and young people I spoke with did disclose that they had chosen to intentionally not comply with the parenting orders. And so one young person said, well, if they're not going to listen to me, I'm not going to listen to them.
0: Georgina Dimopoulos says there's momentum from those within the family court system to engage with children in a more meaningful way. However, ultimate reform needs to be legislated by the federal government.
2: I would say that the recent reforms, the Family Law Amendment Act 2023, was a missed opportunity for that.
0: After interviewing 94 people who have been through the family court system and practitioners working with victims survivors of family violence, industry professor at the University of Technology Sydney and advocate Jess Hill believes drastic reform is needed.
3: One of the mothers we interviewed for our study, she had to mediate with her ex-partner while he was in prison because he'd breached bail for 11 charges of really intense violence against her.
0: The majority of cases that come before the family court involve family violence or child abuse, and Jess Hill argues the court isn't properly set up to probe these cases.
3: A lot of those matters are coming to light for the first time through a family court application, and there is no investigative body that sits within or alongside the court that can reliably investigate and develop the facts to put before the court.
0: She argues, along with developing a child-focused court system, the second phase of the national plan to end violence against women and children should establish investigative judicial powers.
3: Federally funded National Child and Family Assessment Service that would investigate these cases and form an evidence brief for the courts so that safe decisions can be made. We need greater scrutiny and transparency over systems that have for too long been allowed to do harm.
0: A spokesperson for Attorney General Michelle Rowland says the Federal Circuit and Family Court of Australia has a range of measures in place to handle cases involving family violence and child abuse, and the government remains committed to exploring opportunities to further support children's participation through family law policy reform.
4: 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That's 1-800-737-732. If it's an emergency, call 000. Jetstar's decision to charge people for carry-on luggage is being slammed by travellers and peak groups. The nation's largest budget airline has announced a minimum fee of $25 will be introduced in February next year for bags going into overhead compartments. Jetstar's defending the move, saying it needs to keep costs down and improve the experience of passengers. Tanya Dendranos reports.
5: All day, every day, low fares. 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
6: I'm your mum. Yes.
5: The budget airline posting this satirical video to help explain its new carry-on baggage rules that come into effect in February.
6: It just needs to measure 40 centimetres by 30 centimetres by 20 centimetres.
5: It means the current 7 kilogram carry-on weight limit will be scrapped, with Jetstar moving to a size-based model. All bookings will include one underseat bag, such as a backpack, handbag or laptop bag. Jetstar says the move will make better use of overhead locker space, streamline boarding and help more flights depart on time. Jetstar didn't have a spokesperson available for interview, instead offering pre-recorded statements from CEO Stephanie Tully.
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1: Customers who need additional carry-on baggage can pre-purchase what the airline is calling priority carry-on. That's a second, larger bag for the overhead locker. Passengers who've purchased the priority option will also be allowed to board first. Some passengers travelling at airports across the country today welcomed the change.
2: But that keeps the fare low and people don't have luggage and they get it cheaper, then that's cool.
1: But others weren't so supportive.
3: Getting charged to do overhead is just ridiculous. I think they shouldn't do that. They just want the money. They just want the extra profit.
4: We don't fly that often, but it'd still be a kick in the guts, wouldn't it? It's just another thing to add.
1: Associate Professor Lisa Stafford is an Australian Research Council Future Fellow in Transport Equity with Inclusive Futures at Griffith University.
5: I use an electric wheelchair, so I have to carry batteries on with me. But my carry-on is 60 centimetres because they're 55 centimetre batteries. Under the new rules, I wouldn't be able to bring my bag on. So what does that mean for me and others?
1: She wants to know whether there's been any consultation with the disability and chronic illness communities.
5: I think the question is, go back to Jetstar. How are they going to guarantee that this is not going to create inequality for people who need to travel? And how are they going to manage it? The staff, the crew, how are they going to manage it?
1: Jetstar has said the change follows extensive research and feedback from customers and crew who said having bags weighed at the gate and struggling to find room in overhead lockers were among the more stressful parts of the airport experience.
6: Tanya Dendrinos. A piece of a SpaceX rocket the size of a bus is on a collision course with the moon. Astronomers realised earlier this year the debris was on that trajectory, with Elon Musk's SpaceX company no longer able to control it. Alexandra Humphreys filed this report.
7: 3, 2, 1, ignition, and
8: when SpaceX's Falcon 9 launched towards the moon in January last year, the second stage of the rocket was left floating in space. Until now.
9: What has happened is essentially a mixture of solar activity and gravity forces have put it on a path towards the moon.
8: Juliana Sheeman is the SpaceX director of NASA Science and Dragon programs. She says the company is now working on ways to prevent similar incidents.
9: One of the things that we're working in partnership with NASA and the other appropriate agencies is what is the best future disposal path for high energy missions that are in a, you know, the sun, earth, moon system.
8: The 4-ton piece of rocket the size of a school bus has been hurtling towards the moon at more than 8,000 kilometres per hour.
10: It's rather careless of SpaceX to let their rocket crash into the moon.
8: Tamara Davis is a professor of astrophysics at the University of Queensland.
10: As we launch more and more stuff towards the moon, the likelihood that your launcher is going to be on a trajectory that's going to collide with the moon will increase. This is something that we really can't make a habit of if we intend to keep launching stuff to land on the moon.
8: This afternoon's impact on the moon wasn't expected to be visible in Australia, but another unusual phenomenon has night sky watchers talking in Tasmania.
11: I could see them as clear as, and there can be up to 6, with very bright lights that sort of disappear and reappear, and they move at 90 degree angles.
8: Wayne Johnston is the mayor of the regional Tasmanian Council of Meander Valley in the state's north. For over a month, he's been seeing unusual lights darting across the night sky.
11: There's just nobody can tell us what they are.
8: Paris Butfield Addison is the co-founder of the West Coast Space Centre, and he may have the answer. And it's not a UFO.
12: That it's probably sunlight glinting off Starlink satellites. The newest Starlink satellites, particularly the very new models of them, very much catch the sun and then they flare out in the direction of the sun. And because this is kind of shortly after sunset and before sunrise, this very much matches what people keep describing.
8: As the SpaceX company reveals its revenue and spending have risen significantly over the past year, the impacts of space exploration are being felt near and far.
6: Alexandra Humphreys. Thanks for being with me for PM. I'm Samantha Donovan. We'll be back at the same time tomorrow. Good night.

Good evening, Nicholas Hines with ABC News. The Coalition has confirmed it won't support Labor's gambling advertising bill in its current form, indicating it requires significant amendments. His political reporter, Courtney

0: Panthers.
1: Following 2 days of explosive inquiry hearings into the bill this week, the opposition has confirmed exactly where it stands. Shadow Communications Minister Sarah Henderson has released a statement confirming the Coalition will not support the legislation in its current form and is working to finalise what she's calling crucial amendments. The Coalition is expected to push for stricter regulations of gambling inducements and a further tightening of advertising rules. The government needs the support of the Greens or the Coalition to get the bill through the Senate. The Communications Minister Annika Wells has been contacted for comment.
0: Authorities say a further 33 suspected cases of H5 bird flu have been detected in Victoria's southwest. Samples from 30 greater crested terns, a gull and 2 other birds have been sent for further testing. The new suspected cases are in addition to the 7 already confirmed in Victoria. James Todd is with the Biodiversity Division of the Environment Department and says it's important people report sick or dead birds.
2: Once H5 starts spreading in wildlife, it can't be contained, can't be eradicated, there's no treatment for it, and we also know that it has led to mass mortality events. So yeah, obviously we're concerned about the current situation.
0: Police have boosted patrols across Melbourne's western suburbs as a grocer fights for his life in hospital after an alleged bashing by a group of teenagers in Sunshine. Here's crime reporter Olivia Jenkins.
3: Van Viet Trung was trying to stop the group of youths from robbing a nearby business in Sunshine when they allegedly turned on him on Saturday afternoon, bashing him so severely he has remained in a critical condition in hospital ever since. In response, traders and mayors across the western suburbs have demanded a heavier police presence and extended opening hours at local police stations. Today, Acting Commander Troy Papworth said police would conduct 24/7 patrols across nearby suburbs for as long as it takes to make the community feel and become safer. 5 youths, the youngest 12 years old, have been charged over the alleged assault.
0: US President Donald Trump says a deal on the Strait of Hormuz could come in the next 2 days, while Iran and Oman inch towards an agreement to reopen the critical waterway. Tui on Fitzpatrick has the latest.
4: Mr. Trump says negotiations with Iran are progressing well.
5: We'll find out. We'll know in 48 hours.
4: But he's warned that the country would face severe consequences and get hit very hard if negotiations failed. Qatar said earlier that mediators are making progress in efforts to end the US-Iran war, driving oil prices lower, although Tehran has denied Mr. Trump's assertion that talks are already underway. The Trump administration has previously ruled out any deal that would give Iran control over the Strait of Hormuz. Iran has long demanded control over the strait, which it says it should share with Oman on the opposite shore.
0: Electric vehicle sales in Australia have remained strong as the ongoing conflict in the Middle East and the return of the fuel excise drive petrol prices up again. Sale figures for July show a total of 23,500 battery electric vehicles were sold, accounting for nearly 22% of all new vehicles, down slightly from the record set in June of 23%. Social researcher Dr. Rebecca Huntley says as fuel prices and supply remains volatile, attitudes towards EVs have shifted.
6: As people started to go, oh my God, I might be going away on a weekend and I might not be able to get petrol. Suddenly that kind of reliability factor of combustion engines started to feature in people's minds.
0: FIFA President Gianni Infantino has called senior leaders of football's world governing body to an executive meeting in Morocco. Here's the BBC's Greg McKenzie.
7: Gianni Infantino is facing one of the most difficult moments in his leadership of FIFA after senior figures within the organisation publicly turned against his now abandoned investment plan. The former Arsenal manager, Arsene Wenger, who's FIFA's chief of football development, said scrapping the plan was absolutely necessary, while the Secretary General, Matthias Grafström, who's expected to be at the meeting, has described the past week as difficult to comprehend and accept.
0: And the weather across Victoria. A few showers on and south of the ranges and some snow falling in the Alps this evening. Tomorrow, partly cloudy with isolated showers, mostly about the coast and Victoria's eastern ranges, with some snow showers above 1,300 metres, mostly during the morning. In Melbourne, a possible shower this evening, partly cloudy tomorrow with a top of 15, and on Friday, partly cloudy 17. Right now, it's 11 degrees.
8: As far as the economic impact goes, yeah, it will affect us. We're a tourist mecca for that sort of thing. It's just another hit for Phillip Island in particular. We've had the Grand Prix, we've had the World Superbikes. Now, if our penguins get impacted as well, the island's topping a bit at the moment. Conservation.

0: Conservationists fear H5 bird flu could devastate Phillip Island's little penguin colony as bird flu cases continue to rise. And inside the Sideshow Alley life.
1: I just love to travel, I love to drive around Australia. I'm not too sure what the future will look like, honestly, because it is getting hard for a lot of us because the fuel cost is a bit how you're going, but hopefully the shows still stick around.
0: You'll meet the next generation keeping the show on the road. My name's Alex Barwick, you're listening to Australia Wide, coming to you from Urrindah Country in Mbantwa Alice Springs. One third of Australian students are not meeting literacy and numeracy expectations, according to the latest NAPLAN test results. And those results have reinforced the decades-long trend that students located further from the cities have poorer educational outcomes. The value of NAPLAN is debated every year, with some critics calling for it to be scrapped. But what can we learn from the only national assessment tool being used for all students across the country? Adjunct Associate Professor John Gunther from Flinders University is an expert in remote education. John, thanks for speaking to Australia Wide.
2: No problems.
0: Has the education divide between city and country students changed in any way in this year's NAPLAN data?
2: Short answer is no. There's no real significant change. A few little minor ups and downs here and there, but statistically significantly, no real change at all over the last couple of years.
0: So what does NAPLAN data tell us about how students in regional and remote parts of Australia are doing?
2: Well, what it says is that when you look at the cohorts of students from various geographical areas, that as you the further you go out from a capital city, the less likely it is that they will achieve the national standards. I mean, that's a simple answer to that. But there are some sort of complexities around that. One is that it's different for different groups of people. So for Indigenous students, the differences are much greater. So as you go from urban centres to remote areas. And the participation in NAPLAN is another factor too that sort of needs to be taken into account. So that drops off as you go out from the capital cities, and it's more pronounced for Indigenous students. So what that suggests to me is that there's, I guess, less value seen in what NAPLAN represents the further you go away from the city. And I think that's perhaps one reason why some people are suggesting that NAPLAN isn't a particularly good measure, is because it doesn't capture what's valuable for parents and students in rural, regional and remote areas.
0: I mean, this has often been the criticism around the framing of NAPLAN questions, that they disadvantage students doing the test in regional and remote areas. Does that continue to be the case? Has there been any tweaking or changes to the way questions are framed and therefore maybe the value seen in the test?
2: I'm not privy to the details of each question that's asked, but I think that's an ongoing issue and it will continue to be an issue. And you only have to look at the way that policy is framed to see how the metropolitan is seen to be the standard, the benchmark, if you like. And so when you have people designing instruments like this from a metrocentric perspective, from a city perspective, of course, what's important for rural kids isn't necessarily reflected in those test questions. I mean, I think that there's probably other things at play there too. Like there's a drift away from rural to urban communities, which affects our students as a cohort in a particular region respond to those questions. If you've got more resources as a family, you're more likely to be to move from a rural area into a city area. That means that the students that are left in the school in that rural area don't necessarily have the same parental support, the family backing that they need to do well in these kind of tests. So it's not just a question really of looking at what's the difference between rural and remote or between urban and rural. There is a whole bunch of different dynamics that are happening that cause the differences, and they aren't necessarily all things to be worried about. I think there's too much emphasis put on being concerned

0: about NAPLAN results and how they differ between the city and the country, and not enough focus put on what we know works well for those rural kids.
1: Is there any value in what it does reveal, though, in terms of, I guess, highlighting a need for more support or for policy change?
0: Oh, absolutely. There's no question about that. So, for example, you know, one of the problems in remote areas is that secondary options are not often available. And so, you know, the funding that's required to keep young people and families in rural communities, and that is about maintaining school infrastructure, making sure that you've got teachers and staff in schools, that becomes a priority. So that's one of the funding areas that I think needs to be thought about more carefully. It's not just the amount of funding, but how it's applied that really matters. And so, for example, providing secondary options so that young people can stay from beyond year 5 and 6 and can proceed through 7 to 12, that really is something that we should be more worried about than the difference between NAPLAN results in rural and urban areas.
1: What's your take broadly? I know there are some education critics who say really this nationwide testing NAPLAN should be scrapped altogether. Do you see value in it? And would you like to see it changed?
0: Oh, look, I think there's incredible value in it. I mean, if we did not know what NAPLAN tells us, then I think we'd be always asking the question, you know, what is going on in our schools across the board? How can we, you know, compare what's happening in the Northern Territory with what's happening in Queensland or New South Wales? And NAPLAN helps us to understand the differences that exist and where we should be putting our resources. Now, whether people in government and education systems do that, it's another thing, but it does tell us a whole lot of really important stuff about how kids respond to these kind of questions. And it also then gives us a bit of a clue about where we need to focus our attention on. Is it on English language reading, or is it more on numeracy, for example? And what's the difference between boys and girls, for example? We can deduce that from NAPLAN results. There are some really important, valuable things that come out of the NAPLAN results that we shouldn't just dismiss.
1: Adjunct Associate Professor John Gunther from Flinders University.
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1: Australia's competition regulator, the ACCC, has just announced an inquiry into regional mobile coverage across Australia. The inquiry will consider whether the regulator should mandate domestic roaming. Domestic roaming allows people to use their phones on another network when theirs isn't available. And it's something that consumer and regional advocates have been calling for some time. Commissioner Anna Brakey told reporter Lauren Pizzette that the inquiry will take a year and forums will be held across the country.
3: We will be looking at access to wholesale mobile services like domestic roaming, for example, and how the current market arrangements are working and if their policy and regulatory settings are right. What we know is that there's been a lot of technological development, including in the satellite space, and the emergence of a direct-to-device services that will complement the mobile network coverage. And we want to make sure that the market settings and market design is right so that it meets the long-term interests of customers.
4: Why now?
3: We have seen that there's a lot of change in the market, that the emergence of the satellite services provides the opportunity for direct-to-device services to mobile phones. There's also a lot of calls for domestic roaming. We have heard those. What we want to do is work through in a really carefully and consultative way so that we understand all the issues, we understand the needs, and that we make decisions and regulatory settings that will serve customers well into the future.
4: Consumer advocates say that you already have all the evidence you need to make this a reality, and it is something that has been called for a long time, including as part of the Regional Telecommunications Review a few years ago. Why do we need another 12-month inquiry? I know you say you want to make sure that you get the market settings right, but could you understand that people in regional communities feel like they've just constantly been told to wait another inquiry?
3: This is a really important inquiry because we'll work through the issues, we'll work through the consultation, but it does give us an opportunity, if we so decide at the end, to declare roaming. We have no preconceived views going into this. What is really important is that we have regard to the rapid changes in technology in the market, and that we consider what customers' needs are and what the right incentives are and market design issues, so that we set the market up so that in the long term, customers have mobile coverage in the way that they need it and where they need it.
4: Looking at the last inquiry that the ACCC did in this space, there might be others I haven't seen, but the 2023 Regional Mobile Infrastructure Inquiry, I know it was looking at findings and not necessarily directives and recommendations, but it made a number of, you know, findings around co-location and sharing that were largely ignored by government. How are you going to make sure that what comes out of this is tangible and has real impact?
3: The ACCC has powers in relation to access for mobile services. So at the end of this inquiry, should we deem that roaming was appropriate, we would have the ability to make a roaming declaration ourselves. But we would only do that if it was in the long-term interest of customers. So we have regulatory powers. This inquiry is a process to figure out what the right regulatory settings would be. And we certainly have the ability to declare access arrangements if we deem that appropriate.
4: There is some concern by regional advocates that some services are already quite congested, particularly in areas where there's only one provider available. They're saying that any recommendations need to include investment to ensure capacity. Is that a key consideration?
3: If we were to declare a service for this inquiry, it may mean that a mobile provider would have to give other providers access to services using its infrastructure. And if we did that, it would be on terms that we regulate, so price and non-price terms regulated by the ACCC for access by one mobile network to another mobile network.
1: ACCC Commissioner Anna Brakey speaking with Lauren Pezette. So is news of an inquiry into mobile coverage in the bush welcome. Christy Sparrow is the founder of the advocacy group Better Internet for Rural, Regional and Remote Australia. She told reporter Cassie Huff that while domestic roaming is useful, it's just one element needed to improve regional telecommunications.
5: I think it definitely forms part of a solution, but important to recognise it's not a silver bullet. It's just one tool in the toolbox. It won't increase mobile coverage where none exists. It won't resolve fortuitous or unreliable coverage issues, and it won't solve issues like network congestion, limited capacity or inadequate backhaul. And it's also not a replacement for fixed broadband. So we know mobile networks are a shared resource with finite capacity and designed to keep people connected while they're out on the move. They're not designed and never were designed to be a substitute for fixed broadband and carry the ever-increasing amounts of data that we expect them to. So it's really important to have that ongoing investment in network capacity and resilience.
1: Christy Sparrow, founder of the advocacy group Better Internet for Rural, Regional and Remote Australia, speaking with Cassie Huff.
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1: My name's Alex Barwick. You're listening to Australia Wide. Still to come on the program, showgrounds across the country have been abuzz for the past couple of months, and we're going to go on the road behind the scenes of Sideshow Alley. But next, the ongoing concern around the spread of H5 bird flu. We head to Phillip Island in Victoria. They're one of Australia's most treasured wildlife attractions. But the island's little penguins now face a serious new threat. Experts say an outbreak of H5 bird flu could have catastrophic consequences for a colony of more than 40,000 birds. Here's Gippsland reporter Jack Colantuono with the full story.
12: Conservationists are warning a bird flu outbreak spreading across Australia could have devastating consequences for Phillip Island's little penguin colony. The state's first case of H5N1 was confirmed at Portland in Victoria's southwest last week, with 8 cases now confirmed across the state. Nationally, at least 102 cases have been detected since the virus was first found in Western Australia in June. Phillip Island is home to more than 40,000 little penguins and is one of Victoria's biggest wildlife tourism destinations. Environment Victoria's Nature Campaigns manager Chris Scheringa says if the virus reaches the island, the consequences could be devastating.
13: It's quite distressing for wildlife carers and frontline wildlife caring organisations to have to witness and see the impacts that this virus can have when you're looking at mass mortality of birds.
12: Ms Scheringa says the virus spreads easily and there are limited options once wildlife becomes infected.
13: The effects to wild birds are potentially devastating. You could see mass deaths. It's a really distressing thing for people to witness and see because there's not a lot that can be done in terms of when birds have actually contracted the virus.
12: She says the threat extends beyond the penguin colony, with other species on the island, including seals and marine animals, also potentially at risk. Environment Victoria is calling for more resources for agencies involved in biosecurity and wildlife management. Authorities say they are preparing for the possibility H5N1 could reach Phillip Island. Victoria's Chief Veterinary Officer Graham Cook says penguin colonies overseas have already shown how serious the impact can be.
14: The arrival of H5N1 raises concerns about all manner of marine life and bird species within Australia. And that's why we are prepared for this. And we have been watching what's happened in other parts of the world to inform that preparedness.
12: Dr. Cook says trials have shown penguins can be vaccinated without adverse side effects. But he says using a vaccine in wild populations is complicated.
14: The decision whether to vaccinate is complex and it depends on a variety of factors, handling being one of them, and they're not used to being handled. So there's a decision around risk. There's also the fact that the current vaccine requires that handling to happen twice. In wild bird populations, you just can't capture them in the same way that you could maybe capture captive birds within zoological establishments in order to vaccinate them.
12: Phillip Island Nature Parks, which manages the penguin colony, says the virus has not yet been detected on the island. The organisation says it has an avian influenza response plan in place, including increased monitoring of penguins, seals and shorebirds. It says staff have also increased biosecurity measures, including cleaning and disinfecting footwear and vehicles between sites. Phillip Island Nature Parks also says it has been preparing for the arrival of this bird flu strain since 2023 and is working with the Department of Energy, Environment and Climate Action on its response. Basco Shire Mayor Brett Tassari says the region is relying on years of preparation by wildlife agencies.
15: As far as the economic impact goes, yeah, it will affect us. We're a tourist mecca for that sort of thing. It's just another hit for Phillip Island in particular. We've had the Grand Prix, we've had the World Superbikes. Now, you know, if our penguins get impacted as well, the island's topping a bit at the moment. We're hoping that the proper agencies step in and do what they need to do.
12: The focus now is on monitoring, biosecurity and a rapid response if the virus does hit the holiday hotspot.
1: Jack Colantuono reporting there from Gippsland.
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1: And finally on Australia Wide, we head to Western Queensland. showgrounds across the country have been abuzz for the past few months. There are champion cattle, prize chooks and pavilions packed to the rafters with sponge cakes and preserves. But for kids and plenty of grown-ups who refuse to grow out of it, nothing shines brighter than the rides and sideshow alley. Behind the bright lights and loud music, though, it's been a tough ride for the people who bring the alley to life. Rising costs, labour shortages and the demands of life on the road have put many operators under pressure. But as Chris

0: Ian Yeomans reports there is a new generation stepping up and taking the reins of this travelling tradition.
1: Go, Lacey!
2: My whole life, my dad came out here before me and his dad came out here before him.
3: Melissa Lee Quay has travelled to Queensland from Victoria for the show circuit. But lately, it's been a costly trip.
2: In previous years, my husband and I travel with a small truck that tows our caravan. For this year, to try to combat the cost of fuel, we've left that truck back home in Melbourne. We've left our daughter back home in Melbourne because we don't have a caravan. We spent 1 year where we were unable to get insurance due to an insurance crisis. And then after that, when we did get it, it went up 500%. So it went from being quite reasonable to completely unreasonable.
3: Darryl Brown has been in the travelling show business for his entire life. And today, he's running a bust-a-balloon game.
4: You win a prize every time except for that one. You do got to knock the cans over to win. But whoever plays all these other games, like the Laughing Clowns and the Lucky Ducks, everybody wins a prize. There's no losers. So the more ducks you catch on the ducks, the bigger the prize you will win.
3: What about attracting people into the business?
4: Staff's a hard thing, mate. You know, not a lot of people want to work. Once upon a time, in the late 90s and that, people be coming down looking for work all the time. But now you ask people if they want a job. No, we don't want a job. It's too easy to sit at home and stay on the dole. And, you know, when we've got flash accommodation for them and all that, and nobody's interested, mate.
3: What does that mean for you if nobody's interested?
4: Well, you know, I'm lucky at the moment because I've got all my kids help me. They've all left school and they've come back home to try something different. And I don't need too many employees. They've all got a job looking after the setup. And, yeah, it's pretty good for me at the moment. But my brother's got a couple of big machines, the Ferris wheel and that over there. Like, he's got a couple at the moment, but no saying they mightn't shoot through tomorrow and he's stranded again. So,
3: what do you mean?
4: Well, what happens if you haven't got no one to help you set up them big machines? You can't put them up. There's only him and his wife, so he can't climb up and down the big Ferris wheel and do all that. He needs some blind guys to help him here and there to make it easier.
3: Over at the duck fishing and balloon stall, second generation show kid Peyton and third generation Chase Lavelle are pretty excited to stick around.
5: So, how many darts you pay for, you just chuck them at the board, and if you pop a balloon, there's like numbers on the tags and then you can win a prize.
3: Often there's families of people that run these carnivals. Can you tell me a bit about that?
6: We have a food van. Do you know what Souvlaki's are? Yeah, we have a food van at that. My mum and dad are right now working that down at that bit.
3: Do you reckon when you get older, you'll do the same thing as your parents or your aunts and uncles and stick with the show business?
6: Yeah.
3: Why is that?
5: Because I like to follow, like, all my family and I like to do everything my family does. You do have to put it up and put it down, but the most fun of it is to work it.
3: Jaden Fraser is handing out a big, fluffy prize to a very excited local who's just won one of the carnival stalls. Jaden says he couldn't imagine doing anything else.
7: Growing up, it was like, you're a kid, you could go and do whatever you wanted. Like, it was a good life. You just go and play the games or go on the rides until we all just grow up a little bit and we end up working all the stuff ourselves. And
3: you could have probably done anything. You could have gone and studied, you could have gone and worked as a trade or something like that, but you decided to stick around. Why did you decide to stay?
7: I don't know, it's just I just love to travel. I love to drive around Australia, so I have had other jobs in the past, but I don't know, I just prefer this, I guess. I'm not too sure what the future will look like, honestly, because it is getting hard for a lot of us because the fuel cost is a bit how you're going. But, yeah, I don't know what the future holds, but hopefully everything still works out and the shows still stick around.
0: Jaden Fraser ending that report from Crispian Yeomans. And that's Australia Wide for today. My name's Alex Barwick. Thanks to the program's producer, Alex Hyman, and thank you for listening. Remember, you can podcast the show or listen back to the program through the ABC Listen app or by visiting the Australia Wide website. 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

Good evening, Nicholas Hines with ABC News. The overseas family of a Vietnamese grocer from Melbourne's west are rushing to be by his side in hospital after he was attacked over the weekend. Here's crime reporter Olivia Jenkins.

0: probe stopped short of any corruption findings. The Centre for Public Integrity is calling for the definition of corrupt conduct to be expanded to broaden what the IBAC can investigate and find. Opposition leader Jess Wilson says the watchdog also needs the ability to hold public hearings.
1: Operation Richmond should have been handed down years ago, but it's been held up time and time again. But if we'd had public hearings, there would have been greater transparency around the investigation itself so that Victorians understood what was happening.
0: Premier Ben Carroll vowed to bring forward follow-the-money powers for the IBAC when he took office last week. The Australian Education Union's Victorian leadership has met with the new Education Minister amid an ongoing dispute over pay, conditions and schools funding. Here's Sasha Payne.
2: AEU Victorian President Justin Mullally says union leadership met with newly appointed Education Minister Gabrielle Williams this morning and have sought an immediate recommencement of negotiations. Discussions on a new schools agreement have stalled, with union members planning to walk off the job for a third statewide strike on August 19th. Mr Mullally has told members the union will keep pressure on the government until it puts a revised offer and delivers full funding to Victorian public schools.
0: Ballarat Court has thrown out charges laid by a private resident against five regional councillors, allowing them to return to council. Matt Neal explains.
3: Hepburn Shire Council was effectively shut down last month by local businessman David Penman after he laid his own private charges against five councillors and the CEO, forcing the councillors to stand down. In court this morning, the Office of Public Prosecutions took over the charges from Mr Penman and successfully applied for them to be thrown out. Mr Penman had been accused of weaponising a loophole as part of a personal vendetta, but has stood by his actions, calling the prosecutor's move today political. Numerous individuals and organisations are now seeking for their costs to be paid by Mr Penman.
0: Russia has attacked Ukraine with ballistic missiles and drones, killing at least 17 people in one of the deadliest attacks so far this year across the capital, Kyiv. Ukrainian President Volodymyr Zelensky says at least 44 people have been injured after residential buildings, a railway station and warehouses were hit. Ukraine hasn't reported intercepting any of the missiles in the overnight attack. The Russia Defence Ministry says it struck logistics hubs and supply centres in Kyiv and surrounds. Leaders have concluded talks on Bougainville's independence as the region looks to separate from Papua New Guinea and become the world's newest country. PNG correspondent Marion Farr reports.
4: After years of negotiations, the parties have reached an agreement on how Bougainville's independence should be implemented if PNG's parliament gives its blessing. It comes after 97% of Bougainvillians voted to break away from Papua New Guinea in a referendum held in 2019. But it's not a done deal. PNG's national parliament will have the final say on whether to grant independence to the island region. If the vote fails, PNG wants to explore other options for Bougainville, but Bougainville leaders have indicated that in that case, they may seek a unilateral declaration of independence. Marion Farr, ABC News, Port Moresby.
0: And to the weather across Victoria. Some areas of morning fog and frost tomorrow, mostly about central and eastern parts. And then a cool day with partly cloudy conditions and isolated showers, mostly about the coast and eastern ranges. Snow showers continuing above 1,300 metres, mostly during the morning as well. And light to moderate northwest to southwesterly winds. In Melbourne, a possible shower this evening. Tomorrow, partly cloudy with a top of 15. On Friday, partly cloudy 17. And on Saturday, a shower or two. Right now in Melbourne, it's 11 degrees.
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everybody. You know the song? That will be the very first question, the first song to identify in our quiz that's about to kick off. If you'd like to join me, you can hop in about now. 1300 222 774. And while you're getting your fingers busy and getting your courage accumulated, here's a couple of texts about evacuation. We were talking about

an evacuation from a South Australian museum due to some very sketchy acid, some picric acid that was in their storeroom that could explode at any moment, and they didn't realise. So we were talking about evacuating schools or offices or factories. Hi, David. This is Naomi. We had an evacuation from Hong Kong in 2004. My husband's employer required us to leave because of the threat of SARS. So we spent 3 glorious months in queue. The kids thought it was fabulous. My husband, not so much. He had to commute around. Not so fun. So that's an evacuation of a different kind. And this one from Novak. David, when younger, in the late 70s, we had a family who were our friends who had a boat that our two families shared on a long trip to Rottnest from East Fremantle, where both families lived. And 5 of them and 6 of us, great fun, swimming off the boat in a sheltered bay until we hit the stingers going to shore. But that isn't the reason for evacuating. My mum cooked a big pot of pea and ham soup, delicious. Only problem was there was an increase of gases the next day. Safety was the top deck of that same boat. An evacuation of a different kind, a marine or maritime evacuation, thanks to the pea and ham soup. This one from Greg in Geelong. David, on a reasonably full bus travelling down Barclay Street in St Kilda, one of the passengers vomited in the aisle. As the pungent odour filled the bus, another passenger lost their lunch, triggering yet another to paint the floor. The driver hurriedly pulled over at the next stop, and a bus has never emptied more quickly. Hats off to the driver, who was like a good ship captain, the last soul to exit. It's funny how one person doing the Technicolor yawn can inspire another. I think that's the power of the odour itself. We're about to play the quiz. I'm going to play a song before we get into the quiz. And if you'd like to join me, 1300 222 774, 1300 222 774. I can tell you just a little peek to tomorrow's show as Matt Tribe rejoins the team coming back from a break. We have got an original member of the Dire Straits will be talking to us about Dire Straits and his other projects. I won't tell you too much more, but this is Lady Rider. Quiz about to start. 1300 222 774. Get aboard.

0: Okay, I'll confess, I was a huge fan of Dire Straits. I think Jacinta Parsons was too, and I can tell you that we will be joined by a Dire Straits original who'll be joining us on the show tomorrow night. I won't tell you too much more because it might blow the surprise of the show itself. That's called Lady Rider. Communique was the album, 1979. We're about to kick off and we've got lots of spots on the board. So many spots, we don't even have enough to play Yahtzee. We need a few more spots. We need a few more names and we need you. If you'd like to be part of the quiz tonight, jump in. 1300 222 774. All answers tonight in honour of the topic that we're doing a little later. Rhyme with this. That's right. Tullamarine. We are talking about Tullamarine After Eight, the history of Tullamarine from 1970 onwards. It was one of the first airport cities built in the world, and we'll be talking about what that phrase means. But in honour of Tullamarine, I've put together a quiz and all answers, including the songs, rhyme with Tullamarine. If you'd like to play, call now. 1300 222 774. It's 13 past 7.
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1: Evenings with David Astle.
0: And the other question, well, the question I'll ask you aside from who is our mystery speaker or what is the next answer? The question I'll ask you tonight, in honour of our second chat that's coming up in this hour, is all about a library book 150 years late, finally returned. And well, the story of that is worth a listen, but the idea of a book being so late, yep, imagine. We'll be asking you about when were you impossibly late? Late for a flight, late to a party, late to a job? When was that time that you were late and very late? Capital L late. Not 150 years, but not 5 minutes either. So think about that because that's the question I might ask you. Let's get going. And our first caller is Fred, who's calling in Bendigo. G'day, Fred.
6: How you going?
0: Good, mate. Well, well done. You are the first caller. You get the bonus life for being early. That's nice. But when were you late?
6: Oh, I only just heard you say that now. And look, the times that I can think of is just, they're far too embarrassing.
0: Well, they're the stories we like by and large, Fred, but I'll take it on notice that we just gave you a very short shout out. So no worries at all, mate. Are you ready to play?
6: Yeah, go ahead.
0: Okay, so all questions tonight have got the answer, including these song titles that rhyme with, well, String Bean, Machine, but Tullamarine. So all things rhyme with Tullamarine. Good luck. Here we go. First song, name the tune. Fred.
6: That's Come On, Eileen.
0: Come On, Eileen. Nice work. Yeah. How many holes in a full-size golf course?
6: 18.
0: 18 is correct. What is the name of the character played by Rowan Atkinson, who was a hapless little hero who drove a Leyland Mini and was launched on TV in 1990?
6: Mr. Bean.
0: Mr. Bean is correct. On what peninsula would you find Queenscliff, Fred?
6: The Bellarine.
0: You are flying, my friend. That's 4 out of 4. Name the ice skating partner of Jane Torval.
6: Christopher Dean.
0: Nice work. You even gave me the first name. Very impressive. Okay, keep it rolling, Fred. Can't get you off the perch at the moment. Going beautifully. Name this tune. Fred.
6: I'll have a guess.
0: Yeah.
6: Dancing Queen.
0: You are spot on, my friend. Well done. You are in very good form. Okay,

0: What is Hugh Jackman's X-Man character?
1: I haven't seen it, but it's Wolverine.
0: You are good. You are good. This is Fred in Bendigo who's come in, and he's certainly set the pace early. I think we had a bit of a clunky start last night, but not the case tonight. Fred has really set things off, and he's the one to catch at the moment, and he's still got a life in his pocket. Let's see how he goes with these next few questions. What human organ filters the blood?
1: Spleen.
0: Nice. If crystal is clear and arrow is straight, what is mustard?
1: Crystal clear.
0: If crystal is clear, arrow is straight, what is mustard?
1: No, you got me.
0: That's okay. Hang in there, because that's the life. It's using that same simile pattern. It's keen. Keen as mustard. Clear as crystal, straight as an arrow, keen as mustard.
1: Yeah,
0: all right.
1: Yeah.
0: No worries. That's okay. You're still in the run. This next one is name. Well, give me the first name, if you can, of the Kiss band's lead singer, Simmons. What's his first name?
1: Gene.
0: Exactly right. Now, if I said that the Go-Go, who had the hit with this one? Let me get it right. If I said that the Go-Go's had a hit with Alex the Seal instead of the actual title, Our Lips Are Sealed. What is that term for a misheard lyric?
1: I believe that term was invented by Derek Gill.
0: It was not invented. It was probably popularized by Derek, but not invented.
1: Well, you might have claimed it. Mondegreen.
0: It's a Mondegreen. Yeah. What was the first name of Mrs. Robinson, who was the mother in the Robinson family in the Jupiter 2, Lost in Space? What was her first name?
1: Irene.
0: Not Irene. I tell you what, that is very fine quizzing. I'm going to give you a round of applause for just sheer bravado coming in early and knocking off about 11 questions straight, Fred. Really good run. As good a run as we've had in recent memory. Thanks so much for joining me.
1: Thanks, David.
0: All the best, mate. That was good. Very good quizzing. Did well, did he not? Our next player is the one and only Karen in Altona Meadows, who is trying to keep off the fizzy Coke stuff. G'day, Karen.
2: Hello.
0: Had a good day today?
2: Yeah, not bad.
0: Well done. Well done. And you reminded Tima that we normally do kids quiz, and if you are listening waiting to play kids quiz, we'll do it next week. We're a bit out of whack. Sorry about everyone, but all the more reason to chat to Karen. Now, Karen, because you are our second caller and everyone after this gets the chance to identify our mystery speaker, and we had Jeff Goldblum last night. Well, we've got someone very different. A, she's female, and B, she's Australian. But who is she, Karen? You tell me. Have a listen. This is our mystery speaker. Who is she?
3: Kids see me on the street, they just assume I'm their friend, and they come up to me and talk to me.
0: Okay. Who is that, Karen?
2: Well, you said she was Australian and what else?
0: Yeah, she is an Australian.
2: And what was the other clue?
0: She's female.
2: Oh, you said Australian, did you?
0: Yeah. She's not Jeff Goldblum, I can confirm.
2: Can I hear it one more time?
0: Of course you can, Karen. Here we go.
3: Kids see me on the street, they just assume I'm their friend, and they come up to me and talk to me.
0: Who's that?
2: I'll just say, what's in the Children's League thing? What's her name? I think it might be in the Children's Club.
0: That's okay. No worries. We'll put that to one side. But the question that pulled up Fred was all about the... Yeah, now I know. But we're looking for the mum on Lost in Space. It was Mrs. Robinson. What's her first name?
2: Maureen.
0: It is Maureen. Nice work. Now, what is that? When were you late, Karen?
2: Late for church about half an hour once.
0: Oh, does that mean you're only going to be half saved that week?
2: No.
0: You know I'm teasing you. All right, let's go. See how we go with this one. What chess piece can move in any direction for any length? It is arguably the most powerful piece of them all.
2: Queen.
0: Queen is right. What is the infamous execution tool that uses an iron blade?
2: Guillotine.
0: Nice work. Name this song. In this case, I want the name of the singer who rhymes with Tullamarine. Karen.
2: Okay. Let me think of a singer. You got me.
0: You're a good player and you're a good sport. Thanks, Karen. Keep well and all the best with your all-in August challenge. That's what Karen is striving to do. Drink a lot less Coke when it comes to August. And we've all got our little challenges and we've had some fantastic pledges as well in the last little while. I'm sending off postcards. People are learning knots once a day. People are line dancing. People are being grateful. People are thinking about moments that for which they're grateful. People are riding a bike a day. It's just been fabulous. And you can still join us if you want to be part of the All In August Challenge. It's never too late to start a good habit. And if you'd like to do something daily and tell us what your pledge is, we'll put you on the list and we'll keep track of how you're going. And as we go through the month of August, you can text in with a pledge if you like on 0437 774 774. Well, Paul Stanley, yes, he was the lead singer, and Gene Simmons, he was the guitarist, but I should have said he was one of the vocalists as well, not the lead singer. Good pickup. And Frank from Albury has certainly nailed the voice. Well done, Frank. We've still got plenty of spots on the board and plenty of questions to go, so that's where you jump in. 1300 222 774. 22 past 7, imagine a library book being 150 years late. Good news was, it was on Greek antiquity and not much had changed. Let's say good evening to John, who's in Hawthorne. He's scratching and itching to play. G'day, John.
4: G'day, David. How are you?
0: Good. Tell me, when were you impossibly late?
4: When I was in fourth grade, our class had been rehearsing a dance to Mariah Carey's All I Want for Christmas that we were going to perform at the local shopping centre. For weeks and weeks, I've been looking forward to it. Of course, the day came around and I completely forgot.
0: You didn't even turn up at all, John.
4: No, and all of a sudden I realised, Mum, you've got to get me down to the
0: pub. I hope
4: you popped up and they just finished.
0: Oh, you would have had your heart broken. How old were you, John?
4: I was pretty gutted.
0: You were.
4: Sorry?
0: How old were you? So you were only sort of, what, 9 or 10, were you?
4: Yeah, 8 or 9.
0: Yeah, okay, that's tough. You still get scars whenever you hear that song?
4: Oh, I can't stand it.
0: All right. Now, who is our mystery speaker? If it's any comfort, I can tell you Frank and Aubrey has completely sorted this out. I hope you can too. Good luck, John. Who is she?
3: Kids see me on the street, they just assume I'm their friend, and they come up to me and talk to me.
0: Any thoughts?
4: I'm really stumped. I have no idea.
0: That's okay. No worries. That's your free shot. Where are we up to? It was actually Karen. She couldn't work out the name of this song and therefore the singer of this song. It was a huge hit and it was linked to a movie that I think won Best Actor Academy Award. Who's the singer behind that song, John?
4: I'm not sure. I don't recognise it, but it's a pretty smooth beat. Is it Al Green?
0: Oh, Al Green's a very good guess. I have to say, I respect that guess. It's smart. It's within the flags, but unfortunately, you are just off the mark. Not Al, a different American altogether. But John, thank you for joining me. Nice to chat.
4: Thanks, David.
0: All the best. 24 past 7. We've got Craig and we've got Tracy in that order, and then we've got Nada, or Nadie. Nadie, as they say in Spanish, that's where you can join the board, 1300 222 774, if you'd like to be part of the fun. As you can tell, the questions aren't too taxing. Well, you might get one or two tricky ones at this point, but as Fred and Bendigo has shown, if you get a run on, you can get double-figure answers, which is always a feat. Craig's next. Craig's in Mia Mia. Good evening, Craig.
5: Hey,
0: what was your late story? When were you late, Craig?
5: Oh, 1988.
0: Yes.
5: And I got a job at the new Parliament House.
0: Oh, yeah.
5: And it was just before the bicentenary sort of started.
0: Yep.
5: And and I was about an hour and a half and had no.
0: I tell you what, Craig, it's a really crummy line at the moment. Are you driving, are you?
5: Yeah.
0: Okay, so you were half an hour late and then what happened? I tell you what, Craig, I'm going to come, mate, we can't hear you. You can't hear your story. It's getting cut in half by the gravel. So I'm going to get back to you. Hang in there, mate, and I'm going to get back to you. If there's any chance of you getting a clear line or maybe even pulling over for 5 minutes, I don't want you to hold up and be late for your own job, but I do want to come back to you, Craig, but it's a really poor line at the moment. But I will say good day to Tracy and Mooney Ponds in the meantime. Craig, I'm looking to come back to you. Good day, Tracy.
6: Hello, how are you?
0: Hello. Now, you could actually break Craig's heart and get the next 20 questions straight. But when were you late, Tracy?
7: Oh, look, I'm late often doing the quiz on overnight.
0: Oh, okay.
7: So I don't get enough sleep.
0: Well, I-

0: reckon you're going to go okay there. If you do a bit of Mighty Challenge with Philip, you're probably in good nick. That's assuming you can make it, Tracy. All right, mystery voice time. Who is this?
1: Kids see me on the street, they just assume I'm their friend, and they come up to me and talk to me.
0: All right, any thoughts on that?
2: Well, I've been thinking long and hard, and I reckon obviously it's a kids' program.
0: Mm-hmm.
2: So I'm thinking play school, and it's not Benita. I grew up with her. And it's not, I reckon, it's not Noni either, Hazelhurst. Mm-hmm. I reckon it's Justine, but I don't know her surname.
0: I'm going to give you that. You've got it. It's Justine Clark from Play School. Well done. Nice work, Tracy. Poor old Craig, he's probably driving off the road now thinking, oh, I had that too. I was going to say that. Sorry, Craig, we'll get to you in a moment. But Tracy, she's got a life in her pocket. We've heard about her late story, so let's get cracking with the next bunch of stories. It's not Al Green who had a hit with this tune. Who did?
3: It's the best concert.
0: It is.
3: Best concert I've ever been to, Bruce Springsteen.
0: The boss himself. Bruce Springsteen is the Tullamarine rhyme we were looking for. Back to the questions. In what Roman chapel can you see Michelangelo's creation of Adam?
3: Sistine.
0: And what Scottish city is known as the Granite City?
3: Is it Aberdeen?
0: It is. If nappy is diaper, footpath is pavement, what is petroleum?
3: Gasoline.
0: You are going well. First name, please, of Australian novelist, author of The Thornbirds, McCulloch.
3: Colleen.
0: What holiday falls on October 31?
3: Halloween.
0: Listen to you go. I told you, Craig, get a run on. Tracy has found her mojo. I think that is seven straight. Keep it going, Tracy. What is the name of the isolation period for those with contagious diseases?
3: Quarantine.
0: What malt-rich powder, a rival to Milo, is added to milk?
3: Ovaltine.
0: Exactly right. Name this tune. Tracy?
3: What's my thing?
0: You are flying. I am in awe of a very fine quizzer. What natural stimulant is found in tea?
3: Caffeine.
0: What intermediate floor is typically between ground and first floor?
3: Mezzanine.
0: How many players in a rugby union team?
3: Ooh. Rugby union.
0: Mm-hmm.
3: So we're talking 13 or 14.
0: Well, I'm not talking. You're the one doing the talking. Have you got a coin in your pocket?
3: It won't be 13, surely. Oh, 16's a lot, too.
0: What are you going to pick?
3: 32 on the ground. Oh, my God.
0: I like how you're thinking this through. What's the number?
3: I'll go 14.
0: 15. That's your life. Don't worry, you're still with us, Tracy. That's the life burn.
3: Oh, okay. Do I get another go?
0: You're dead another go because you've got the Justine Clark. That's the free shot. And
3: you have to know of quality used cars. A great Melbourne band have a wonderful song.
0: I do know those guys, actually.
3: About Tullamarina.
0: In fact, if we get a chance, I'll play that. That's a good suggestion. And I'm going to get something as well into the system because I'm going to put it to you. Where did this go? I've lost it somewhere, but here's a question for you. I reckon you'll get this one. What Sydney beach is mentioned in the Beach Boys song Surfing USA?
3: Oh, that rhymes with me. I can't even think of the words to the song. And I'm not really... I think I'm out on this one. Thinking of those city songs now instead of...
0: You've done brilliantly. I'm going to give you a round of applause, just as I gave to Fred and Bendigo, for one of the finest runs we've had, particularly coming in at about third or fourth into the quiz. Well done, Tracy. Yeah, no, really. That was very fine quizzing. Nice to chat. So let's quickly go and see if Craig has got a sweet line. Hopefully he does. G'day, Craig.
4: How you going?
0: Good, mate. Look, let's get to the quizzes. And this is a tough question, unfortunately. And I'll give you a hand. We are looking for the name of a Sydney beach that rhymes with Tullamarine and it features in the Beach Boys song Surfing USA. It starts with the letter N for Nelly.
4: I answered the most of the ones she said, but I couldn't get that one.
0: What about, oh, this is so tricky. I feel sorry for you, mate, but what about if I said it starts with N-A-R? N-A-R, nah. N-A-R, nar.
4: Narrabeen.
0: Narrabeen is right, Craig. I wanted to get you over that hump.
4: Really?
0: Because you've been a good sport. All right, see how you go with this one. What brand of surface cleaning product has a bald man in glasses as its logo?
4: Mr. Sheen.
0: Exactly right. What woman's name is also a Melbourne suburb that is situated on the Plenty River? It's also a woman's name, the same suburb name.
4: Oh, no.
0: Can't find it?
4: No. No, I can't find it.
0: I'm glad we got back to you, Craig. Thanks for playing along, mate. Keep
4: See
0: well.
4: You.
0: 1300 222 774. We're getting to the pointy end now. I wish I had the surf in USA. I thought I recorded it, but I can't find it because I did want to show you that there is, would you believe, a little bit of, where is that? Where is that? Did I record it? Maybe I did. If we listen to the surf in USA, let's have a listen to it. And I'll get back to, I'm going to go to Michael of East Cuba, but just if you don't believe me, have a listen and you'll hear Narrabeen.

0: Narrabeen. There it is, Narrabeen. Gets a yell out from Brian Wilson of Beach Boys. Very exciting. Let's say good day to Michael, who's at East Q. Hello, Michael.
1: Hi, how are you?
0: Good.
1: I've got a bit of a croaky voice today.
0: You do, mate. You actually sound like Philip Clark. Now, what is? When were you late?
1: I've got a good one for that one. In year 12, back in the late 80s, I was in the top two students for late attendance at school.
0: Oh, great. I tell you what, we're in the presence of greatness, ladies and gentlemen. This is the bloke that got the silver medal in attendance, or lack of attendance, or tardiness, or lack of respect for his teachers and for his colleagues.
1: Oh, God, lack of respect, God.
0: I know. Well, that's what they're the language they use, isn't it? I'm disappointed. I'm disappointed in you, Michael. Now, tell me, what is that suburb that is also a woman's name that is on Plenty River, at least part of it?
1: Well, I think one of my other late compatriots lived there. I think it was Doreen.
0: Doreen! A big shout-out if your name is Doreen. You are honoured in tonight's quiz.
1: There wouldn't be
0: Narrabeen.
1: Too many Doreens around these days.
0: Well, you never... Look, it is surprising. You do a shout-out for grants and suddenly you get 10 grants who join you, but not one literary grant. Now, what was the colour... And I do need you to be particular on this, and this is the lesson you may have missed, Michael. What was the colour of the boat that was sailed by the Owl and the Pussycat?
1: Oh, I do know this one.
0: Yep.
1: I had the Here's Humphrey record as a kid.
0: Yes.
1: When I was younger.
0: Yep.
1: Bought it twice because the first one, my sister left it in the sun and it warped.
0: You've got a lot of memories. You've got a lot of traumas to work through, Michael.
1: That's it.
0: You're doing the work.
1: Yeah.
0: Now, what's the colour of the boat?
1: Well, it wasn't surprise peas, but it was pea green.
0: Lovely work. It was a pea green boat.
1: Questions are better. I struggled on all the other ones in between Philadelphia.
0: Well, this one I think you'll get because this is an iconic song and it does rhyme with Tullamarine. You have to tell me the song's title, Michael.
1: Oh, yeah. You've got it.
0: You've got it. The name of the song?
1: Actually, I'm about 5 metres from a gum tree at the moment.
0: What colour is that gum tree, Michael?
1: It's got the number 19 on it. I think I was only 19.
0: Sounds like you're living in a rebus there. Where are we up to? I don't know, but I think we're down to the pointy end. We've only got we've got two questions and two songs. All right, here we go. What was the first name of the longtime friend and colleague, as well as a former model who worked alongside Paul Hogan? Her surname was Delaney. What was her first name, Michael?
1: I believe she was a host on Hat Sale of the Century as well.
0: She was too. Exactly right. You are doing well. And her name, first name?
1: Delveen.
0: Delveen Delaney. And she was also the one who brought to life a sort of retrospective on Crocodile Dundee with all the archival footage that she had kept. She was a producer on Crocodile Dundee. Nice work.
1: There you go.
0: Here we go. What is the name of this song? Now, a gum tree won't help you with this one, Michael.
1: No, I am, to use a pun, I'm stumped.
0: Nice work. From the red gum to being stumped, that's how things can be. From the rooster to the feather duster. Michael, lovely
1: that's
0: to
1: it.
0: Chat with you. Thanks for playing.
1: You too.
0: All the best.
1: Bye.
0: 24 minutes now to 8. As you can tell, we're only two questions away. Whoever gets the last question clearly is the winner. And I'm looking at who's been waiting the longer, and that is Steve in Hastings. Hello, Steve.
2: Hello, David.
0: Now, you're not late now. You've come at perfect timing, but when were you late, Steve?
2: Well, we're racking our brains here. my father instilled in me the need to be on time for everything. Mm. So I think the opposite is true. I think I showed up a week early on a few things.
0: Well, that clearly is being far too diligent, almost to a point of maybe getting a yellow card for being extra keen. But good luck tonight because you've got a song, a question and a song to finish. Here we go. This is the song you need to get past, though. Name the tune. Steve.
2: I think that's a Dolly Parton Jolene, isn't it?
0: It is Jolene. Very well salvaged. Nice work. From one woman's name to another. We've just heard about Delveen with Paul Hogan. What was the name of Paul Hogan's first wife, her first name?
2: Lynn next to me has just said Nolene.
0: Lynn is the brains of the operation, at least on that question. Well done, Lynn. It was Nolene. This for the win. Good luck to you. If you get this, I will be mightily impressed. This will be quite the finish. Steve and Lynn, for the win, name this tune. Steve.
3: That's
0: Go for it, Lynn.
2: She said Shania Twain.
0: No, off the mark there. But I'm going to have to say, very nice late effort there. I almost finished it up with a perfect end game. Nice play, Steve and Lynn. Thanks for joining me. All the best. That was well done. 21 minutes now. We're about to hear about a book that was almost over a century late. Yes, in fact, a century and a half late, 150 years late. But we're getting down to the last question now, and I might have to give a little clue, but not a big clue, to Will and Mum Kat and Dad Tom, who are calling in from Traralgon. Hey, Will.
4: G'day, Dave.
0: Now, mate, this is tricky for you because you've come down to a song, but I'm hoping Kat and Tom, Mum and Dad, can help you out here. Before we do that, though, how often are you late to school, mate?
4: Never really late. Yeah. I usually walk to school.
0: What about, have you ever been, you know, like big time late for a party or big time late maybe for getting home or late to a sporting game?
4: Not usually.
0: You've got a good support team.
4: Sometimes I'm actually training, but not often.
0: Good on you, mate. Well, you've got a good support team around you. And I know that your nan is also a legend. You often call with your nan. But tonight you've got Mum and Dad with you, Kat and Tom. Hey, Kat and Tom.
5: Hello.
0: All right. We're looking for a vehicle of a certain colour that was a hit for an Australian band. If you can tell me the name of the song, you are tonight's winners. Good luck. All right. We mentioned this song last night as we were talking about colour songs. This was one that was mentioned. And it all has to do with a certain vehicle. Keep in mind that the all answers tonight rhyme with Tullamarine. What is the name of the song, Will?
5: What's a car that rhymes with Tullamarine?
4: A car that rhymes with Tullamarine.
0: Yeah, that's where you're going. That's a good hint.
4: Is it a DeLorean?
0: Oh, you are a clever young man. Not a DeLorean. I love your thinking, though, Will. That would be super classy, and that deserves a song all on its own. It's not a DeLorean, but thanks for calling in.
4: Thanks, Dave.
0: Keep listening, mate. Keep listening. The answer's coming your way. Hopefully Mia and Dad Scott can nail this elusive vehicle. They're calling in from Anglesey. Hey, Mia.
6: Hi.
0: Have you ever been late? I'm sure you have.
6: Yeah, I like running to the bus.
0: Oh, you like the run, do you? You like the adrenaline?
6: Yeah.
0: Wakes you up. Most people go for a tea or a coffee. You go for a sprint for the bus. Now, tell me, what is the name of this song? We are looking for a certain car that rhymes with machine, and it also happens to be of a certain colour that rhymes with machine. I'm giving you a lot here, Mia. Hopefully you or your dad can work out the tune. All right. Mia or Dad Scott, can you help me out with the car?
6: I don't think we can.
0: Oh, so close, so close. Make sure you make that bus tomorrow, Mia. Thank you for calling.
6: Thank you.
0: We are so near the finish. Anthony in Bayside, maybe he can swoop in and help us with this garage inquiry. Hello, Anthony.
7: Oh, David, how are you?
0: Good. We are looking for a song by The Bad Loves, and they are singing about a certain song, and the car rhymes with Tullamarine, and the colour that it is rhymes with Tullamarine, and the name of the song, Anthony in Bayside,
7: is Green Limousine.
0: Green Limousine for the win. Green Limousine for the win. He's done himself an absolutely travelling Bradbury. He's just curled on in over the finishing line, waving to the crowd, admiring him, but also thinking, how the hell did he do that in the same breath? Hey, when were you late? Because you were impeccably on time with that one.
7: Well, I was late calling in tonight.
0: Oh, there you go.
7: I thought you just didn't get about eight in a row. I thought that was brilliant.
0: Yeah, it was very good. We had two fine players tonight, no doubt about it. But that is, maybe there's a moral in that. Sometimes there's reward in a little bit of tardiness. Thanks for playing, Anthony.
7: Thanks, David.
0: Nice work. We've had ourselves a Bradbury tonight. We love that. It's 17 minutes now to 8. Tell me, what was the excuse about your book late to the library? I can only imagine what the excuse was when it comes to a book that is 150 years late. In the spirit of Mondegreens, which rhymes with Tullamarine, here are the Go-Go's and Alex the Seal. Just kidding. And what was your nickname at school? I'd like to know that, because we're talking that later in the show too.

Alex the Seal, if you want the Mondegreen version, the Go-Go's Beauty and the Beat, which is a clever album title. Abby and Tuan was so late for an international flight. It

0: Tullamarine, David, which is folding in with two stories tonight, Abby. We've got Tullamarine coming up after eight, the story behind that. Airport City, as it was known in 1970 when it opened. And as Abby goes on to say, I went to the ticketing and saw that the flight was boarding. I had misread the departure time and I missed the flight. Had to purchase a new ticket and came back the next day on time this time. International flight. Ouch. That would have cost a bit. And Dave in Ballarat setting me straight. Yeah, all the original members of Kiss sang lead vocals at times. So Gene Simmons on bass, Paul on rhythm, and Ace Frehley played lead guitar. Bruce Springsteen, he sang Streets of Philadelphia. And we were talking about what your pledge might be if you are thinking of joining us for All in August. This is a challenge where you just choose something that you'd like to pursue one day after the next, whatever it is. It might be doing a bit of yoga, a bit of dog walking, a little less phone time, maybe even reducing your TikTok addiction to an hour a day. However you want to do it, think what you'd like to do. I'm sending off postcards. I know Dr. Dave Watson is learning a new knot every day. Alan McLean, who joined us, he's our regular history buff. He is calling up an old mate from his phone directory, one phone call a day. Dax is talking to three random strangers a day. Sue is still doing her dancing daily and may well receive a postcard. I can't make any promises. I can tell you, though, we've got so many people being part of this and we are thrilled. And this is from another participant, another all-inner. David, I've been trying to give up the ciggy since the first. The good news, I had one today. It made me sick and was yuck. So the cravings bummed me out a little less than yesterday. Good on you, Janet Planet from outer space. We are backing you on that. We'll put you on the list and see how you're tracking in a day or two, or maybe next week. 1300 222 774. Anna in Newport, thank you for your kind words. We are about to kick off with a library story that you won't believe after this.
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4: Evenings with David Astor.
0: I mean, the dog ate my homework. Yeah, sure. Right. Sorry, this book is late. I forgot the date. When was the date? 150 years ago. What? Hang on. Imagine a book returned to Kiama Library, not 1 year, not 150 years late. Well, better late than never. Good news, it was about Greek antiquity, which is to say that maybe not much has gone off. But as for the state of the book, well, I'll let Michelle Hudson tell us. She is the manager of said library and the recipient of this rare book. Rare because it was so late, and probably rare because it almost spoke of a different time entirely. Good evening, Michelle.
5: Good evening, David.
0: Now, no dogs were involved, no homework was eaten, but what was the excuse, or probably after 150 years, what was the reason for the delay?
5: So the gentleman that brought the book in, he's had the same family home in Kiama for over 100 years. So the story goes that he found it in a tea chest amongst a whole lot of other books, and it had, that tea chest had been placed in a fireplace that was covered over. Uh-huh. So with some renovations, they discovered this box. We are really, really lucky that instead of throwing out the contents, he went through the books one by one, and he came across a book that when he flicked through it had our library ownership stamp in it. One of the most amazing things, it also had on the inside cover a list of the 10 library rules. So that was able to provide us with a date when it was in the library collection. So those rules were established in 1872, and that's the one, it's the first library that opened up in Kiama. Council received a £200 grant to open that library, and the collection was established with 1,000 books. This book also has an accession number, so it was book 506 of those 1,000.
0: Wow, that really is a piece of history returned, a piece of history for Kiama as much as for the book itself. Extraordinary. But I do know that amongst the rules, there was a threepence fine for every week that was overdue.
5: Yep.
0: Now, I'm just doing a rough mathematics in my head, and I've been helped by the ABC article, I'll be honest. So who is to pay the $28,000 late for?
5: Well, the gentleman is very, very lucky. Two things. We no longer charge fines. The most important thing to us and most libraries is to get our resources back so they can be shared with other people. So we don't want to ban people from using the library. We would just like our books back,
0: preferably
5: within a more reasonable time frame.
0: I think that's reasonable to say. I mean, 150 years is probably pushing your generosity there, Michelle.
5: And the other thing, one of the rules was that the librarian at the time was to keep a journal, indicating which book went to what library member. And unfortunately, we no longer have that journal, so we can't actually track down who had the book. The gentleman concerned, he believes it was his great-great-grandfather that
0: had the
5: book.
0: Shame on him, shame.
5: Yeah, and he's got a lovely story that his grandfather came to Kiama and built one of the churches.
0: Oh, okay.
5: And
0: he's off the hook.
5: But when you look inside the book, because it's the Antiquities of Athens, you know, there's some lovely drawings and things from different monuments. So maybe he was inspired by the drawings, and that might have been the reason that he initially had that book out, and maybe he kept it a little longer than he intended to.
0: It's a good theory.
5: Yeah,
0: and
5: it is, isn't it?
0: The town of Bikayama, the beneficiary of that with its beautiful church as well. Michelle Hudson, who
5: That's
0: is
5: right.
0: there in that sweet town south of Sydney there where the famous blowhole does its magic. She is the manager of the Kiama Library where the book was returned after 150 years. 1872 was the year that was carbon dated to that book, left in a tea crate behind a brick wall in an old fireplace. What was the condition of the book itself, Michelle?
5: Yeah, it's a little worse for wear.
0: Fair enough.
5: Yeah, there is some water damage, but, you know, when you think the book was published in 1858, so it's quite an old book. It hasn't been kept in ideal conditions, but it's still lovely. It would still be an interesting read, and it's got lovely pages that fold out that, you know, provide a better, to accommodate the big drawings and things like that. So, yeah, it's lovely.
0: And not to be borrowed again. Now is part of the kind of prize collections of the Kiama Library.
5: Yeah, so we're not prepared to wait another 150 years for it to come back.
0: Look, I can be patient at the best of times, but I don't know if I'm prepared to wait 300 years for getting that book. But so it's now on a showcase, is that right?
5: So like most public libraries, we actively collect information about the local area. It becomes in our local studies collection. So we've got some lovely glass fronted cabinets that we keep all our precious items in it. And so it will be going to join the rest of them.
0: There you go. Who needs a blowhole when you've got a 150-year-old late library book? That's become the next tourist attraction of Kiama. Michelle, thank you for joining us tonight, and thank you for telling about that the Hellenic saga of Antiquities of Athens.
5: Thanks for your interest.
0: Absolute pleasure. Love that story. We'll go to John and Mason, who's got an evacuation story, but keeping things on theme when it comes to lateness, let's go to Anthony in Mount Martha, who's got a late story. What happened to you, Anthony?
6: We invited our carpet supplier to the Robert Allenby night. It's a black tie event at the Palladium Room.
0: Yep.
6: And, you know, it was like, at the time, it was like 10 grand a time.
0: Yeah.
6: Expensive too. And anyway, he didn't show up. And you know, we, about a week later, he came around to our offices, and a day late, he rocked up to the Palladium Room. There was a function on, and he's looking for his name or our company name. He couldn't find it. And then he said, I'm here for the Robert Allenby night. And they said, that was last night.
0: Oh, no, poor bloke.
6: He moseyed on down. He went down to the casino floor. He put a few dollars in the pokey machines and won a brand new car.
0: Well, there you go. Just as we learnt tonight, sometimes if you're a little late for the quiz or a little late for a function, you may end up smelling of roses. Can't believe that story. I mean, if he put the $3 in the pokey on time, he would have got nothing. We know that.
6: We know that. It was a new Celica at the time. So
0: he did all right in the end, but I guess you weren't that happy.
6: Oh, no, it was quite funny. He was from Mauritius. He was from Mauritius, this guy, lovely guy, and he'd never owned a new car in his life.
0: Actually, am I right in thinking, and I don't want to be too parochial here, but don't Mauritian people have a different calendar?
6: Yeah, but he was pretty laid out. So very laid
0: just out. A theory. I'm putting that out in the ether there. Maybe we'll hear from a Mauritian who can clarify that. But, Anthony, Thanks for the yarn, mate.
6: No problem.
0: Nice
6: Cheers.
0: Work. And 3 minutes now, enough time for me to be grateful that John is a man who's thinking about gratitude as part of his All-In Challenge, but has got an evacuation yarn for us, John.
7: Hello, David. Thank you for squeezing me in.
0: No worries. What have you got for us?
7: I'm generally never late, but I might be late for this story.
0: Okay, you are a bit, but this is an evacuation story.
7: I think I've told you about my time on Christmas Island, mm-hmm. and I'll try and squeeze this into 3 minutes. But at the time that I was working there, it was literally the highest grossing casino on the planet. So there was a lot of money and security kicking around. And we had a staff Christmas party scheduled, and the casino was closed, and all the food and beverage staff were having a ball of a time in the main bar in the evening, and it got to about sort of 11:30, 12 o'clock, and about a dozen of the burliest security blokes you'd ever meet just swarmed into the bar and just started pushing everyone out of the bar.
0: What?
7: Like, you got to evacuate, you've got to get out, got to get outside, got to get out of the building, and they moved like 100 odd people out of the building out onto the swimming pool area overlooking the Indian Ocean there. And just as we all got out there, just heard the loudest boom.
0: What?
7: And then just followed by multiple subsequent booms. And we looked up and just the most amazing fireworks display that you could have ever imagined, David.
0: I thought that was coming from within the building, as the horror movie says, the big booms. But that was all just a surprise firework display above the heads in this beautiful starlit sky.
7: It was, and
0: incredible.
7: Overlooking the Indian Ocean too, and the resort was amazing, David.
0: Wow. Well, I'm glad you've come late to tell an evacuation story, because that's a perfect way to finish the first hour of the show. Jadeen, how have you been going with your All in August? Did you have a moment to spare and reflect today?
7: Yeah, as I do on my morning walk with the two dogs, David.
0: Great.
7: Yeah, the cup spilleth over with gratitude at the moment, mate.
0: Lovely, mate. Well, I'm grateful to hear that yarn too. Thanks for calling in, John.
7: No worries.
0: Keep well, mate.
7: See ya.
0: It's JD, or John, in Maidstone. We've got some live music coming up. A tribute to Paul Simon, who must be surely one of the great songwriters in the Western songbook. We'll be hearing about Paul Simon. But if you've got a Tullamarine story, if you can remember those early space age museums, let me know about it. The other little challenge I've got for you, if you feel like a word challenge, I was trying to watch a movie on the weekend, but the sound was 2 seconds out from the images. It was impossible to watch. And as I was trying to explain that to my friends, I realised we need a word for this. What do you call a movie, any movie, where the sound and the images are out of whack? I'll admire anyone who can come up with the right word. Send that through on 0437 774 774. Paul Simons and Tullamarine after this.
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0: ABC News. Hello, I'm Satyam Weinstein. Migration experts have warned that the federal government's plan to reduce the number of temporary migrants coming into Australia could be thrown out by the High Court. Political reporter Adam Langenberg has more.
1: The plan was said to be announced by Home Affairs Minister Tony Burke at the National Press Club on Thursday, but it's been postponed, with sources saying some details are yet to be agreed to by Cabinet. The changes are expected to include restrictions on asylum seeker work and appeal rights and on the family visa application process. Former senior immigration official Abul Rizvi has warned that changes to the family reunification process could be subject to legal appeal, while the Australian Chamber of Commerce and Industry has cautioned against moves that make Australia a less attractive destination for skilled migrants.
0: US President Donald Trump claims Iran has reached out requesting talks, but warns the country would face severe consequences and get hit very hard if negotiations fail. Mr. Trump's comments followed his weekend decision

0: giving up its weapons. UN Deputy Spokesperson Farhan Haq says schools and other learning spaces must remain safe for students and teachers.
1: Today in Gaza City, our partners reported that a sixth grade student was taken to the hospital after being hit by a bullet and injured in a tented classroom. And yesterday, farther north in Beit Laya, Israeli forces reportedly demolished homes as well as the last remaining school in what was previously a four-school compound.
0: Politicians have joined the chorus of criticism over Jetstar's new carry-on baggage fees, saying they'll make travel more difficult for passengers. From February, the budget airline will charge passengers at least $25 for cabin luggage weighing up to 10 kilograms, while smaller bags that fit under the seat will remain free. Labour MP and Special Envoy Josh Burns says carry-on luggage is essential, particularly for people travelling for work.
2: If I don't have to check in luggage, I prefer not to. I think the way in which people travel, you know, especially if you have to travel for work, you want to minimise time at the airport. Now, I think carry-on luggage, you know, is an essential part of travel. I'm not going to give gratuitous advice to Jetstar, but as a carry-on guy, I like to carry on my luggage.
0: A man is under police guard in hospital after a fatal traffic crash in far north Queensland. The 36-year-old was driving an allegedly stolen utility that struck two other vehicles this afternoon at Smithfield Bypass north of Cairns. A 25-year-old woman died and several other people were injured. Chief Superintendent Kevin Fitzgibbon says the man was arrested and after having allegedly commandeered another car.
3: The fact that a young life has been taken in these circumstances is completely devastating. I again extend my condolences to the woman's family, those involved in the wider community who will be impacted by this incident.
0: The US State Department says it's revoked the visa of Brazil's ambassador to Washington, D.C. The decision comes after the Brazilian government refused to grant visas for two US officials. They were set to meet with the right-wing candidate in the country's October presidential election, Flavio Bolsonaro, and examine Brazil's electoral process. He's the son of Brazil's former president, Jair Bolsonaro, who's serving a prison sentence for plotting a coup. Brazil says the American officials were planning on casting doubt on the upcoming vote. South Korean police have raided the national headquarters of Starbucks over defamation claims surrounding a controversial marketing campaign. Starbucks Korea recently launched a coffee tumbler promotion called Tank Day on the anniversary of the 1980 Gwangju uprising, in which hundreds of people were believed to have been killed by military forces. Shincheonggae Group, which operates Starbucks in Korea, launched an internal investigation into the campaign and concluded the mistakes were unintentional. And Australian cricketer Michael Nisa is expected to be sidelined for several weeks after sustaining a calf muscle strain. The 36-year-old paceman had been training with the Australian squad in Brisbane as a standby option ahead of this month's home test series against Bangladesh. You're now up to date with the very latest from ABC News.
4: Who will win the AI race? Has gambling become our national sport?
5: 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They've never been more important. So the one thing we'll never question is our duty to keep asking. ABC News, keep asking.
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8: So take us off to Tulla, if you can. We are talking about Tullamarine very shortly. Your memories of Tullamarine, particularly your early memories, for those who've been around Melbourne a fair amount of time, longer than even I have. Yeah, longer than me. Wow. I mean, I came here in 89, but if you were here in 1970, when the airport city, this grandiose vision of Bill Bradfield was open, let me know about it. Let me know about the Dorian Gray nightclub. Let me know about the Space Age Museum. And let me know about the Ansett desk and trying to upgrade to first class. Love to know. Early memories of Tullamarine. But if anyone has a Tullamarine story, jump in, because we've got the one and only Tullamarine story, the history of that airport, which very much is the gateway to so many people coming and discovering, like me, what a great city it is and why would you want to leave. Tullamarine stories are what we are gathering, and you can join us on 1300 222 774. 1300 222 774. But the other bit of business we've got before we pay tribute later in this hour to the one and only Ryman Simon, Paul Simon, is a bit of business all to do

0: with inventing a word. And the word was, I was trying my best to enjoy a film. It was called Dance First. It was a biopic of Samuel Beckett. And I lasted about 3.5 minutes when I realised that everything was happening 2 seconds out of whack. There were scenes that would have most dramatic outbursts from characters who were completely calm, and then the characters would have their outburst. And I realised that I was waiting for Beckett, not waiting for Godot. And it was so frustrating, I turned the thing off and went to watch some football. But then I realised, trying to explain this situation to friends, that there is no word that I know that explains this situation neatly. No one label for it. We're getting some fabulous suggestions, and you can add to that list. 0437 774 774. I do believe Nick in, is it Drysdale, has got one for us. G'day, Nick.
1: Oh, no, Daysdale.
0: I know. I just presumed that was a typo. I saw Daysdale and made a guess, and I'm wrong. Daysdale, sorry, mate.
1: Southern New South Wales.
0: Southern New South Wales. Now, what do we call this when the kind of image is out of whack with the audio?
1: Well, it's got to be called a Bruce dub.
0: A Bruce dub? How's that?
1: Bruce Lee dubbing.
0: Bruce dub. I like your work. A Bruce dub. No, I've got you now.
1: if you don't mind, I'll just go on and say that this is partly a visual gag, but where he says, if you want to fake,
0: he's mouth a lot. Fist of Fury. I reckon you're right. I reckon that might work better visually, but that's part of the story that we're talking about. Sometimes the visual and the audio need to marry up. That the Fist of Fury, you're right. I remember going off to see that at the drive-in, and the Bruce dub was even worse. Good call, Nick. That's on the list.
1: All right.
0: Thanks for calling in. We've got the Bruce dub. Keep your guesses, keep your inventions coming through. It's the reverse Scurry Funge tonight. Best guesses, best fabrications on the text, 0437 774 774. I'll share the best of them with our Tullamarine expert, and we'll go to Ross in a little while when we get to our historian joining us. Ross, if you can wait a moment, but we'll get to Tullamarine. If you've got to tell a story, let's hear about it. A brief churn before we get to the story of the gateway to Melbourne, and this is as brief as it gets. I think it's all of 90 seconds, and it is all about travel. It's Ray Charles, and he's telling you what Jack should do. What you

0: didn't understand you. You can't mean that. Oh, now, baby, please.
1: I think I just finished. That's a very curious song. It says it's 3 minutes, but now that includes 90 seconds of silence. I don't know what Ray's up to, but that is very appropriate given we're talking about things that are out of whack. And if we are trying to find that term for a film where the audio is not in sync with the images, well, I think we've got the perfect song and the perfect list. We also have the perfect judge and jury who's just joined us. He's about to talk about Tullamarine, and we are keen to hear your Tullamarine stories. Arun Chanda has written a fabulous book, along with his partner in crime, his name I know is Matt Harvey. The book is out now with New South, and it is a glorious

0: sort of colourful, plated, full of images all about Tullamarine. We'll talk about Tullamarine shortly. But Arun, you know the scenario. Trying to watch a film, everything is not in sync with the image, or vice versa. The image is a little early or a little late for the audio. It's an unwatchable experience. You can't tolerate this. So we need a word for that, aside from being intolerable. Are you ready for this?
1: Absolutely.
0: Okay, here we go. It is unsync. Or it is, if things are not in sync, then clearly it's called lip stink, not in lip sync. So it's a lip stink. It's unsynced. It's desynced. Johnny Chicken Tooth suggests, well, there seems to be some kind of term for the experience of a movie soundtrack running at a different time. And allegedly it's called LS delayed. So it's a little bit like a drug experience, LS delayed. It's asynchronous movie audio track. I think that is the technical term from John. Potentially it is called a verbatim, not verbatim, but a verbatim. You've got to wait for the verbs to arrive. Someone else has suggested it should be called a desynchrested. Or what about, I remember it could be just a case of a rubbish film. Which is the one that you like of all those?
1: Probably desynchrested.
0: Desynchrested is very good. Congratulations to that neologist. Anna, who's just joined us live, has put in a very strong bid with not a dialogue, but a dialag. That is very good, Anna. I'm going to give you an extra elephant stamp for that. Coming up, more from Arun, more about Tullamarine, and this is where you can taxi and land. Love to hear your early memories or any memories of Tullamarine, whether you were there lost, whether you were there arriving for the first time, whether you were waiting for that special person to come in. Tullamarine airports in general can be sacred places, places of reconnection, places of reunion, places of loss, places of change, and Tullamarine has seen it all over its many, many years since 1970. And Arun has been charting this in this book and will be unlocking the mysteries and the history of Tullamarine after this.
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0: Unbelievable. Now, Arun Chandu, do you know who sang that song?
1: Or might be Kevin Shegog.
0: Kevin Shegog. Now, that is a name I haven't reckoned with for a while. We are getting so many great texts about Tullamarine. Before we get to Ross, we've got one texter who said, "Hi, David. Hey, Arun. My dad was part of the team that installed the original Solari board." Now, what's a Solari board?
1: Solari board is the old clicker board that used to, that noise.
0: I love those boards.
1: And I love those boards too, because it you know you're in a place like an airport when you hear that sound. And unfortunately, the Solari boards in most airports have been removed. But some people collect them. Mm-hmm. As a collector item, yeah, there's a very rich fellow in England that has collected one from, I think, Euston Station. And put that in his house. So I'd hope that the airport at some point would bring something like that back in.
0: Wow. I'd love to know where the Solari board from Tullamarine went. Ross has been very patient and he's now given clearance to land. He's calling in from West Melbourne. Good evening, Ross.
2: Hello, how are you going?
0: Good. Now, have you got Tullamarine? You've got a Tullamarine connection, quite a direct one.
2: Well, I live close to Tullamarine Airport, but in the late 90s, me and some friends drove around the outskirts of Tulla. We had just got our licences and just watched the movie Wayne's World.
0: Oh, yes.
2: We tried to recreate the well-known aeroplane scene from the Wayne's World movie where we lay on our backs of the bonnet of my Model 77 1977 Model T Cortina.
1: Oh, it's a lovely car.
0: To the last detail, yeah.
2: We weren't successful. None of the runways made it possible.

0: but we got close.
1: That's you know, a good effort. And were you, in that first time, aware of the low-flying planes? I know that when you get close to an airport, you always think, oh, how could you ever kind of put up with the noise? Was the noise almost unhearable for you, living as close as you were?
0: Well, in the 90s, it wasn't so bad. But apparently the runway now makes it unbearable for people. I know that the community of Keilor are outraged by the new runway.
1: Yeah, there's been a lot of debate. You're right on that. But lovely to know about someone who was as close as he was. So that was back in the... We're talking 80s there, Ross?
0: Oh, no, late 90s.
1: Late 90s. Good on you, mate. Thanks for calling in. We are talking about Tullamarine, and we're getting plenty of memories coming in, Arun. This one is from, hi, David and Arun. As a school kid, we did a tour of the museum at the new airport. It had a miniature display of takeoff and landings of the planes, and we also got to board a plane on the tarmac. It was very exciting. Also, I remember when the first jumbo jet arrived in Melbourne and flew around the city. 1970 was the year it was opened, Arun, and in reading your beautiful book, it's such a lavish artefact. Melbourne Airport, Tullamarine, a history. I had no idea that it was aspirationally and globally declared an airport city in 1970. What did that entail?
2: So doing my PhD, I actually didn't realise that either until about a year and a half into it, that the airport, all the features of the airport met the modern day definition of an airport city. So an airport city is an airport that uses aviation land for non-aviation purposes for a source of revenue. And that's why Tullamarine, when it was originally built, and its designer was a chap called Dr. Bill Bradfield.
1: Mm-hmm.
2: So that's John Bradfield's son, one of his sons.
1: The engineer, yeah.
2: Yep, who built the Sydney Harbour Bridge and the Sydney Underground. So from about 1940, he thought airports should have these facilities so that they can pay their own way. But Tullamarine was a clean slate for him, so it was a greenfield airport, and he can do whatever he wanted. So the model that one of your callers talked about was in the AstroJet Centre.
1: Mm-hmm.
2: It was built by a German company, and it was the biggest model of its type in the world. And I actually remember this as a kid as well. You could press these buttons, and on these Perspex flight parts, you could fly planes down onto the model. So you'd have the Tullamarine, and then you'd have the City of Melbourne, and you could light things up. And it had all these displays from NASA, from Commonwealth Airport Company, Aviation Company, a whole heap of things.
1: Yeah, yeah.
2: Fokker. And as a kid, the idea was that you would go there, think, wow, this is amazing, and then go see the planes. And there was a bottle shop at the airport. You'd go get some booze. Once you're finished with that, take it home.
1: You could head off to a nightclub at Dorian Gray. You could play some golf. I mean, this is it. It was exactly a little metropolis is the word I'm trying to say.
2: Yeah, it was sort of designed a bit like that. So so the AstroJet Centre was off the main mm-hmm. airport site, and it was supposed to have a grocery store. It did actually have a milk bar, florist. It had a dentist.
1: I bet you're going out to the airport for dentist. Haven't you suffered enough?
2: So the dentist was Dr. Alan Ailitz, who some people might remember, who played for North Melbourne.
1: Yeah, he did.
2: So he was there for a couple of years, and I remember talking to him about it, and there weren't that many patients, so he ended up moving back to Essendon.
1: Understandable.
2: But yeah, it had everything there, but you also had stuff at the main side of the airport. So there was a restaurant called the Top Air, and that place had a chef from Luxembourg called Emile Jung, and he was only there for about 18 months or so. But a year after that, when he went back to Strasbourg, he ended up getting one Michelin star. A couple of years later, it was two Michelin stars. And then, like 10 years later, it was three Michelin stars.
1: Tullamarine taught him very well, Arun. Arun is the co-writer of a book called Tullamarine, A History, Melbourne Airport, along with Matt Harvey. And when you're not the honorary clinical associate professor at the Uni of Melbourne, you're also doing facial surgery. You're a man of many talents. And did you do a PhD on Tullamarine?
2: Yeah.
1: That's incredible. And what now wield the tools on in the operating theatre?
2: Well, I did that first.
1: Sleep at night?
2: No. So I did dentistry first because my specialty, it's oral and maxillofacial uh-huh. surgery, so you had to do dentistry and medicine. So I did dentistry first, medicine second, then my master's and all my surgical training, and I was...

0: in the UK for a while as well, and I was trained, my subspecialty training was in head and neck cancer surgery and oculoplastic surgery.
1: And then you thought you'd do a little side hustle and do the history of Tullamarine.
0: Well, when I came back, I did cancer surgery for 4 years.
1: Mm-hmm.
0: And so after I finished that, I decided to do something different. And that's
1: well, something different could be, I don't know, maybe take up golf or something.
0: Oh, I'm terrible at golf. I've got you have to shout out four
1: every time you hit the ball.
0: So I decided to do something different. I'd published plenty of scientific research, mm-hmm. so I didn't think doing a PhD in science. And how it all turned about was I was sitting watching the ABC, and Rob Sitch was there with his mate Tony Martin. And turns out Rob Sitch actually was brought up very close to me in sort of Amdale Heights.
1: Yeah.
0: And his family's house is now a baby care centre or something, but the trees mm-hmm. are still there. But he was talking about Tullamarine and how they used to go and visit and blah, blah, blah. And actually, I interviewed him for my PhD.
1: It's amazing.
0: And so the story of the castle comes somewhat from his family.
1: It's so true. The move, because it was the airport that saw the Kerrigans being threatened, losing their own castle. We have to get to some texts and we'll get to some calls too, because you will be thrilled to know that it was, you can confirm, your Kevin Shergog can confirm, says Paulie McKinnon, the 72 LP Modern Country Music. This one is, oh my God, I thought I was at the Stock Exchange because I heard that sound, but apparently I'm at the airport. This one is David got off for a flight a number of years ago. This is Michael of Bentley. And on way to the car park, I was seeing drops of blood on the bridge between the terminal and the car park. And the further I went, the blood drops were still appearing. I got to the car park side of the bridge and there were police and a lot of action in one corner. Could have been anything. And then on the radio on the way home, there were reports of a kangaroo being loose on the airport runway. So, and that's a third runway now is being teed up, the north to south.
0: Yep.
1: And that great Lego model, I'm sure you've looked at that, ogled that. Brickman has put a mammoth amount of work in that. Have a look if you get to the domestic exit departure lounges of Tullamarine, and you'll see that some 45,000 blocks have been put into a model of Tullamarine, including a couple of unlikely things to find there too. 24 minutes now past 8. My guest is Arun Chandu, and we are talking about Tullamarine. Helen joins us now, Arun, in Dandenong. Good evening, Helen.
2: Yes, I'm here.
1: Hello. Tell us about your Tullamarine story.
2: Well, I was just married, and Tullamarine had just opened, and I married someone from overseas, and his brother-in-law had been to a conference in New Zealand mm-hmm. and came across to stay with us and meet me.
1: So you met your future partner for the first time at Tullamarine Airport. Am I right?
2: No,
1: this person? I thought it sounded like an arranged marriage the way you were describing that, Helen.
2: No.
1: Okay, all right, sorry. I put you in a different narrative altogether.
2: I was newly married.
1: Newly married, I beg your pardon.
2: And my brother-in-law went to a conference in New Zealand.
1: Oh, okay. Sorry, I got the wrong end of the
2: point. He decided to come across to Australia and meet me and see my husband and all
1: now
2: that.
1: I understand. Helen, I'm sorry. I had your story backwards. That was entirely
2: Never
1: on
2: mind.
1: Me. I was so distracted on all the texts and all the other calls. But I thank you so much for sharing that story. How exciting
2: anyway,
1: that would have been.
2: I haven't told you the story.
1: Oh, okay. We've had act one. What's act two?
2: Well, we waited. My mother and father came, and you know, because it was something unusual,
1: yes.
2: something special. And we waited and waited and waited. And we didn't understand about the different levels because we were used to the old airport.
1: Yeah,
2: Essendon, you know, where the plane just came in and people got off and you saw them.
1: And nobody had mobile phones, so you couldn't contact each other.
2: No. Anyway, we waited like about an hour. We were waiting on the wrong level. And we found them down the bottom.
1: You know what? I love the fact that I listened to your story on the wrong level. That's why you and I didn't meet up until the very end. And now we finally saw each other. We're giving each other a big hug. I'm glad we got that story told. And I'm sorry I got things backwards to start with. Thanks, Helen. That's
2: Thank
1: lovely.
2: You, David.
1: Hi, David. Hi, Arun. My dad was a plumber and worked at Tullamarine Airport with a builder who turned out to be Ronnie Biggs. They would go for drinks together. Because he did work at Tullamarine Airport, did he not? Is it Ronnie in the book?
0: No, he isn't.
1: But I'll tell you what is in the book. And this is the ambitions that it had. We talked about the

0: Olympic City. But there were huge delays, and there was a lot of politicking going on, because I understand it was New South Wales who were dragging the chain, trying not to make this international gateway in Victoria. I mean, this is scurrilous. I can't even imagine two states being at war with each other. No. How bad did it get, Aaron?
1: It got pretty bad. Yeah. New South Wales and Victoria have had a long history of rivalry.
0: You can say it. We hate each other.
1: Yeah. The difference was is that at the time, Sydney Airport, which was called Mascot and then Kings was it, was not a particularly nice place. Generally, it was described as a group of sheds, and the DCA, which is the Department of Civil Aviation, they decided to build this brand new, modern airport in Melbourne, which would compete with Sydney. And so
0: they didn't like that.
1: Oh, no, they didn't. The Sydney people were incensed. But not only from Sydney, even from a federal government point of view, there was a whole heap of committees and government groups that were opposed to it. And so the airport was actually delayed probably 3 or 4 years as a result of all of that.
0: Let's get to John in Heidelberg. He's got a story to share. We're talking about the Tullamarine memories that you've got. Good evening, John.
2: Hello there. Yes,
0: hey, what have you got?
2: Two memories. About 1969, I think drive out to have a look at this airport under construction, and we're driving around in our little Toyota. And we apparently ended up on one of the taxiways.
0: Not a good idea.
2: Hard to tell what was where because it was a construction site. Anyway, we were driving along cautiously, and I noticed a black shape in front of me, so I slowed down and thought, better check it out. And sure enough, it was a hole big enough to swallow the car. Probably something that would have had some covers on it at some stage. In 1978, we went out there when the airport was operating, and Juan Fangio had come to town to do some testing for the latest Mercedes, I think, up in the Dandenongs. He apparently terrorised some journalists by driving around some of those bends.
0: They would have been.
2: He met the car club folk who'd come out there to meet him, and he was running late, and his minders were sort of edgy. But he was gracious. He spent about 15 minutes shaking hands and nodding and whatever, because he didn't speak English and we didn't speak Spanish. So he then bid us goodbye. And apparently he got into the city in about 15 minutes.
0: About 15 minutes.
2: He wasn't driving, but he might well have been, yes.
0: Well, Juan Fangio, the great Argentinian, is the source of the word fang. When we fang it, it's all in honour of Fangio. So he lives on in the language, John.
2: Yes, indeed.
0: Wonderful.
2: Quite a nice fellow.
0: Yeah, he did sound a dashing character, quite debonair.
2: Yes, indeed. Thank you for that.
0: My pleasure. Thank you for calling. This one from Georgie. My kid's sister got a second job to try and save money at Tullamarine Airport after it opened, but she was fined for running late and got used to catch a... Oh, I don't know. That's a bit of a typo on that one, Georgie. Tell me, what surprised you? I mean, for a man who has done plenty of reading about Tullamarine Airport, was there some story or some twist in the tale that had you surprised, Aaron?
1: I think the politicking was the main one. That was very surprising. The Tullamarine Airport was supposed to be... One of the problems with the politics was that it was supposed to be open prior to Sydney's new international terminal.
0: Ah, okay.
1: So this is the other thing. So the Sydney terminal was actually supposed to be a copy of Tullamarine. So Tullamarine was planned first, and then they were going to build that at Sydney. And what happened was, because TAA and ANSET were moving from Essendon here, they had to go to Tullamarine. While at Mascot, because they still had their own terminals, and there was a change in government policy, so they had to pay for their own fit-outs and building the terminals, they said, no, we're not going to do that. We're going to stay on the other side of the tarmac.
0: And were there plans, even in the early days, 1970 when it opened, to have a rail link?
1: There was plans for a rail link to Tullamarine from around 1958. So in 1960...
0: Wow, what's that, 70 years ago?
1: Yeah, so so they started talking about it, mainly to Essendon, because...
0: 70 years ago they started talking about it.
1: So originally Essendon was going to remain as a domestic airport, and mm-hmm. Tullamarine was only going to be international. By 1962, that changed, probably as a result of jet aircraft landing at Essendon.
0: Yeah.
1: And by 1963, the Bolte state government started really looking in earnest at... So they looked at routes. So the route that they were going to do is going to go up the Broadmeadows, which is now the Craigieburn line, mm-hmm. and just after Jacana, it was going to spur off to the left. And they had stations planned for Gladstone Park and other things. I've got maps of these. It's
0: yeah,
1: amazing.
0: You do in the book. It's great.
1: Yeah, and the and it was supposed to go underground, and the station was supposed to be under the current car park. Now I can tell you now, there's no secret.
0: No, isn't. Secret chamber. No,
1: there's
0: tunnels.
1: No secret chamber.
0: I can't believe you say in earnest, but how earnest can it be if this discussion has been going on for some 70 years? We're still talking about it, we're still nowhere near it.
1: In 63, they were actually going to purchase the land for it, and then it all sort of went pear-shaped.
0: Went south. Abby, David, Arun, in 78, I was 8 years old when my family left Australia on a seven-month trip to North and South America, in a combi, no less. Not too many people travelled back then. Our whole extended family on both sides came to Tullamarine to see us off. I remember them all standing on the outside deck, waving as we taxied onto the runway. It was the first ever flight for any of us, Mum, Dad, my sister and my brother, and we were headed to Los Angeles. We truly were that quintessential naive Australian family. It was mind-expanding. And David and Aldrin, as a first-year engineering student in 1979, I was part of a group taken out to Tulla for a tour of their communication facilities. We were driven to a little shack in the middle of the airfield to inspect the equipment. I was more interested in aeroplanes at that stage, so I snuck out and found myself standing next to the runway as the 767 thundered past on takeoff. It was an amazing experience, but not one I recommend you try. In subsequent years, we were used to drive out to get a beer at the International Bar after a late-night study session, as it was the only place you could get a beer after 10 o'clock.
1: Yeah, absolutely.
0: There you go. And Lois joins us now in Merboo North. Good evening, Lois.
3: Good evening.
0: What have you got for us?
3: My husband worked for DCA back in those days, and he was a draftsman and was involved in the drawing of the consoles for the control towers.
0: Oh, Aaron, his ears pricked
1: I'm
0: up.
1: I'm excited.
0: Yeah. So did you ever get out to experience that, Lois?
3: Yes. When it was all finished and opened up, all the families were invited to go and have an inspection of all the work that they'd done.
0: And what did? How did it strike you?
3: Oh, well, it was pretty amazing, really. And my husband was just absolutely delighted to be a part of it and was very happy there and was quite lost when his work all finished.
0: Yeah, well, that could happen to all of us. But what a special moment, and what an incredible part of the Tullamarine story that he was part of. And you were too, Lois.
3: Yes, it was great.
0: Thank you. Lovely to hear from you.
3: Okay.
0: And John of Coburg, Ardon and David, we played hooky one day in 72. And Dad drove us from the country to see the Concorde prototype land. Mm. We were a bit late, and coming in from the Sunbury Road, we had a fantastic view of the Concorde flying into land just 100 metres in front of us. Perfect, John. We went to the terminal and had a close-up fire of the craft as well, and then off to the Space Museum. That was all there in 72. Things have changed a lot, not always for the better, but I understand there's a new baggage system that's being embedded at the moment. Is that right, or has it landed already, Aldrin?
1: There's, so I managed to... check out the tunnels before COVID and with the old baggage system, and they'd converted at that time to a newer baggage system, which is all automated, but there's a newer one coming in as well, because the international terminal is being expanded into the car park. Some people like that and some people don't, and they're putting in a thing called Nam Way, which is, I don't know if anyone's been to Terminal 4, but they've already got that established. Like, when I go to the airport, I always go to Terminal 4 because it's easy to catch an Uber, easy to be dropped off, everything. It's perfect.
0: Good life hack.
1: Yeah.
0: For a bloke who's done a history on Tullamarine, you should listen, everybody. Terminal 4 is what you do.
1: Yeah, and but they're going to do the same for the three other terminals. And they're going to extend out the current international terminal into where that car park zone is. And one of the things that will change as a result of that is now the departures roadway, which was actually modelled on LaGuardia in 1963. And I don't know if people remember, the lights were actually in the side portions of the road, so they weren't overhead, so it gave you that really nice mellow sort of light, and
0: rather than the usual stark sodium glare.
1: Yeah, and that's unfortunately not going to be there as the terminal sort of expands out.
0: Well, this book, Tim Ross, who we know as being a great raconteur and architect and lover of design, has described this as, I had no idea that I needed this book. Now that I've found it, I cannot let it go. It is magnificent. My wife, who makes books, saw this sitting on the kitchen bench and said, this book is fabulous. Wait till you see what's inside, and wait till you see the stories and the historic pictures of a different time when having a martini in the Dorian Gray or the Top Air with its burgundy carpets was the quintessence of sophistication. It has got so much to love about it. It's called Tullamarine, Melbourne Airport, A History. It's out now with New South, and I've been talking to its co-author, Arun Chandu. Matt Harvey is the other author. Arun, it's been a delight to have you in. Thanks so much for being part of the show.
1: Thank you.
0: Final question. Did you have a nickname at school? Oh, wait, do you have a nickname now?
1: I did have a nickname at school.
0: Yeah.
1: It was Chook.
0: Chook. I was Astro Boy. Hey,
1: I loved Astro Boy.
0: It's the crosses we bear. Whatever it is, we'll be talking nicknames after 9 o'clock. Before then, we're going to be paying tribute to one of the great songwriters in Western songwriting, pop, talking about Ryman Paul Simon, and a man who's lived and breathed Paul Simon, particularly a huge fan of the Graceland album. We'll be hearing a live cover version, and love to get your Paul Simon stories as well. If there's a favourite lyric of yours, what is it? Mine would have to be from Kodachrome, which is, when I think back to all the crap I learned in high school, it's a wonder that I know anything at all. It's 22 minutes now to 9. Paul Simon tribute coming up. Arun Chandu, thank you again. This tune is by another band from the States. In fact, they're called America. This is Sister Golden Hair. Paul Simon is our next focus. And nicknames coming up. Feel free to share either of those. Coming up, a tribute to Paul Simon.

0: Paul Simon, well, that's not Paul Simon, that's America's sister Golden Hair, but I can tell you that Paul Simon is all of 85, and while he can't come to the studio right now, we've got the next best thing, a bloke who has devoted his next show all about Paul Simon and the legacy and the richness of the Paul Simon songbook, Graceland, that groundbreaking album as well we'll be looking at. And when it comes to Paul's lyrics, where do you choose? Where did he go from? I grew up with Bridge Over Troubled Water, that beautiful album, that mesmerising melodic album. And so many of the songs, whether it's Cecilia and the mystery of what happened in that bedroom to a young seven-year-old trying to figure out the world, or even a glorious line of someone who's now a dad seeing his daughter shine and leave the home and hearing that line from the title track of Ceylon Silver Girl. These are the lyrics that we live with. Paul Kelly is the equivalent, I suppose, in the Australian context, but for America, Paul Simon would have to be right up there with Springsteen and the best of them. We are celebrating Paul Simon. If you've got a Paul Simon favourite lyric or a Paul Simon connection, you're welcome to join us, 1300 222 774, and keep your favourite lyrics and songs coming through too, and tell our memories on 0437 774 774. It's 18 to 9.
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3: Evenings with David Astle.
0: In fact, I think Tima Halum has got a little bit of that very line I mentioned, the Ceylon Silver Girl. Let's have a listen.

0: Well, Andy McGarvey, your time has come to shine. All your dreams. I think you've had a lot of dreams that have come your way. You've got more dreams coming your way because you are putting together Celebrating Paul Simon. It's the Graceland show that will be working its way through that beautiful song list on that album. And great to have you in. Thanks for joining us.
1: Thanks for having me. Yeah.
0: So I confessed I was all of 6 and 7 falling in love with that sound of Simon & Garfunkel's harmonies. It's How Could You Resist? What was your first brush with either Paul or Arthur?
1: Well, see, I also turned 40 just recently. Mm-hmm. So one of my very earliest musical memories is actually the music of this album.
0: Uh-huh.
1: Played both by my mother and my my dad's sister, who was babysitting.
0: Because it's 40 years old. It's 40 years old this year.
1: It's 40 years old in a couple of weeks officially. Yeah, but yeah.
0: So that was the album for you. Your Bridge Over Troubled Water was Graceland.
1: Yeah, it was, and I kind of left my life for a long time throughout my teenage years, and then I remember being 18 and hearing a band play the song, and it was like one of those, you know, those moments where the dolly camera pans out and the background widens, and I was
0: it's like the montage scene in the film. It's
1: exactly.
0: Like, it's your kind of flashback scene.
1: That's it, and I just had this like, oh my God, that song, I remember this song, and I went straight back to the album, and it's sort of been in my top five ever since.
0: Because this is the album, for those who aren't aware of the Paul Simon story, I mean, the Simon & Garfunkel love affair, that had broken up. They did a little reunion at one stage at in Madison Square Garden. But really, this was his defining solo album. He had many, but this was the one. And this is where he connected with the sound of South Africa.
1: Mm.
0: So it was really quite it was an odyssey of music that took him to the sound of Graceland. So tell us about the origin of the album. I know you've got a song lined up, but why do you think it is such a defining song and such a defining album and such a lasting album?
1: Well, I mean, I think everybody, you can't deny the rhythms that are on the album, and there's so much of that, especially the South African music. But there's also some, you know, Louisiana, kind of the Zydeco music that's in it as well, that is really you know, it's to our cause, is dancing to rhythm. And sometimes when these rhythms come in, you just can't deny that the feel that it makes you nod your head. And then when you add in the Paul Simon sort of lyric and his ways of just seeing the simplest things, and
0: God, he's got a gift for lyric.
1: It's amazing, isn't it?
0: Honestly, you think, sometimes you just hear it said so plainly, and it fits the beat, and it is almost like he's telling you a story rather than writing some fancy poem.
1: I think that's exactly it. It's the simplicity of what he observes that makes it so relatable.
0: Before we hear a song, in fact, Johnny Chicken Tooth has anticipated the song we're about to play, you're about to play, and we're all about to enjoy. Here's a quote I came across.

0: from a lyric. This is a quote about how to be a writer, a songwriter. And Paul Simon said, "You want to be a writer? Don't know how or when? Find a quiet place, use a humble pen." He did have this gift for connecting with people, and also he kept on writing, and he keeps on writing even now. He's prolific.
1: That's right, yeah.
0: He's had a tour only last year.
1: I think he's touring in the US at the moment.
0: Love his work.
1: Yeah.
0: Lots of text coming in, and Johnny Chickentooth is anticipation, Andy McGarvey, of what you're about to play. So many, many things about Paul's writing, but for me, the absolute unambiguous, clear and viscerally graphic, the Mississippi Delta was shining like a national guitar. The opening line of the title track itself is absolutely poetic and literally brilliant. Johnny, you're about to hear that line sung all over again. Andy McGarvey, you've got Graceland there in your strings.
1: I do.
0: We'll be talking about the tribute show that is happening at Castlemaine and the Brunswick Ballroom. We'll give you the dates in a moment. But this is Andy McGarvey and his cover of Graceland by Paul Simon.

0: Thank you, fake crowd.
1: Well, that fake crowd can be the real crowd, and you could be part of that real crowd if you'd love to get along and see Andy McGarvey paying tribute to the one and only Paul Simon. It's celebrating Paul Simon. The show's called Graceland or Celebrating Paul Simon?
0: It's called Graceland.
1: Graceland. And this will work its way through that iconic album, and I use that word advisedly. I don't use it often. It is an iconic album. There's so much love for the album and for Paul's work and for your version of that too. That is happening on Friday night at Castlemaine. There, if you'd like to be part of that show, that's at the Theatre Royal, which is a fabulous place for acoustics and for ambience. So get along to that. You can get your tickets through the venue, theatreroyal.com.au. And then a little later in August, a bit closer to home for those in Melbourne, Brunswick Ballroom, no less, a Sunday session. It's a 6 p.m. session, so it's a perfect time to get along. Not too late, and you can just plug into the wonders of Paul's lyricism and Andy's versions of that Graceland songbook. Here are some of the texts coming through, including Abby, would you believe her favourite lyric is actually that one that you just sang about love, losing love is like a window in your heart, and you sang it beautifully. This one is from another texter, and I love that this is just pretty much the full second verse, I do believe, of Boy in the Bubble. These are the days of miracles and wonders. This is a long-distance call. The way the camera follows us in slow-mo, the way we all look to us all, and the way we look to a distant constellation that's dying in a... You know this by heart. I mean, you've got the... Do you have a Paul Simon tattoo, Andy?
0: No, I don't. I'm not...
1: Do you have any tattoos at all?
0: I don't have any tattoos.
1: You're a clean skin and a musician. What's going on with you, man?
0: Yeah, I know.
1: What's happening there? That's a contradiction in terms.
0: That's the problem.
1: We've got Peter in Ballarat, who actually saw Roman Simon in action. Good evening, Peter.
2: Hey, Dave. G'day, Andy. Andy, you kind of sound like Paul Simon.
1: There you go.
0: Oh, that's very nice of you to say.
2: Mate, went to the Graceland concert in Sydney, May 1987, with Ladysmith, Blackbone Buzzo.
1: Oh, what a gig that was.
2: Oh, my God. They were incredible, dressed to the nines. But when they started singing in the Sydney Entertainment Centre, which has gone, everyone just went, hush.
0: Yeah.
2: And it was wonderful.
1: Yeah, reverence. That is the sound of reverence that you just experienced, Peter.
2: Solid copy, Dave.
1: Yeah.
2: And you know those vocals they did with the groo? Diamonds on the soles of the shoes.
1: Yeah.
2: If you're doing that.
1: Yeah, you will be doing that, I'm sure of it. That's on that Graceland, the whole album. Good on you, Peter. Thanks for coming. And Sophie and Campbell, hi, David. Hi, Andy. Something so right. They got a wall in China. It's 1,000 miles long. To keep out the foreigners, they made it long. I got a wall around me that you can't even see. It took a little time to get next to me. Oh, my God, these lyrics.
0: They're so good, aren't
1: they? They're so good. Yeah. I mean, they're like Coens. And Abby and Tuan also recently rewatched the Paul Simon concert in Zimbabwe in 87. So that's an amazing concert. It's there on the platforms if you want to try and stream it, with Ladysmith, Black Mabasa that we just heard from Peter, Miriam Makeba, and Hugh Masakala as well. Graceland was an incredible album that shone a light on Africa, and that concert brought the realities of apartheid to the world, and that concert was the embodiment of that. This is this for you, working through the album. I would be always a little troubled about, if you love someone so much and you're paying tribute to them by channeling their sound and their voice, you'd want to be, and clearly you have done it, but that it's a tough road to take, because I know clearly you are a deep fan and a devotee of Paul's work. Tell me what was the little hack or the little insight that you got to try and get as close as you can to Paul's sound and Paul's spirit?
0: I think it's a funny thing because, you know, I sing with an American accent that I shouldn't, mm-hmm. but it's just how I was raised musically. But there's a lot of those words that you've just got to put some of that twang on there, you know, that it was a slow day, the sun was beaten.
1: Because it's an East Coast twang too.
0: Yeah,
1: it's
0: a
1: particular
0: that's right.
1: twang. It's
0: that's
1: not, it's
0: it.
1: Not, it's the opposite of yacht rock. It's got that beautiful New York street cadence.
0: Yeah, the New York thing, exactly.
1: Yeah.
0: So I try to kind of channel a little bit of that and... you know, it's not trying to be Paul Simon at all. It's just trying to, you know, play these songs that I love. And I get to do it with an amazing 10-piece band that are all my good friends.
1: Oh, my Lord.
0: Yeah, it's a killer band. It's a killer show, and it's great fun.
1: You spent a long time in London. In fact, you've been there for quite a while.
0: I did. In fact, the very first time that I did a lot of these songs was in a show in London. And it took me back to my love of all of these songs. And so I lived there for a few years, and COVID forced me home.
1: And what have you learned about Paul Simon from a songwriting point of view? Because I know you're as busy as a teacher as you are as a writer. What have you learned from the writing side of Paul?
0: I think that one of the amazing things about what he does is to do the unexpected. You know, if you think of something like...
1: Human Trampoline, for example.
0: Well, that too, but that's even just harmonically doing things that are unexpected. Uh-huh. So if you look at something as harmonically complex as Still Crazy after all these years, it's just this amazing juxtaposition of sections that don't seem to make sense, but he flows a melody through it.
1: Well said, yeah.
0: Inversely, a lot of the songs on this album are the same chord progression in different keys, and they still all sound different. And it's just a testament to how his ability to write.
1: Tom, I love Simon and Garfunkel. I have a memory of hearing them interviewed many years ago when they talked about being influenced by Latin American literature as students in USA. They met when they were 11. Can you imagine that? There was some suggestion that Sounds of Silence was influenced by Gabriel Garcia Marquez's 100 Years of Solitude. And, of course, El Condor Pasa reflects that too, Tom. And this is from Lou, I believe. Hi, David. Hi, Andy. I was worried that you were talking about him because he died. No. He is well. I think he's deaf in one ear, but he's still making beautiful music and still touring. But for me, says Lou, my first live outdoor gig as a teenager in Sydney without my parents was Simon and Garfunkel at Moore Park in 83. And my best friend and her dad adored Paul Simon. Did you see him? Have you seen him?
0: I have seen him, yeah. I saw him 2013, I think. And then, and I saw a funny gig. It was him and Sting doing a double bill.
1: Really?
0: When it was. Yeah, it was odd. And Sting was admittedly still a better performer than Paul Simon. Paul Simon, I think, was a little bit annoyed to be there, but it was an incredible gig.
1: And Peter, if you're still listening, Johnny Chickatooth pays respect to your beautiful version of the Wook sound. It was beautiful. Thank you so much for making a sound I didn't realise would make my heart smile. Thank you, Johnny. So if you'd love to see Andy and the full band behind him and channeling the joys and the craft and the absolute mesmerism of Paul Simon in the Graceland song listings, all you have to do is get along to Castlemaine this Friday at the Theatre Royal. Click on the theatreroyal.com.au, get the tickets while they last. The gig's happening at 7 o'clock on a Friday evening. And then a little later in the calendar, Sunday, that's August 23, so a couple of weeks' time, it's happening at the Brunswick Ballroom on that 6 o'clock on Sunday. Congratulations on what sounds a fabulous show and really getting momentum and bringing alive as much. Paul Simon is well and good, but it's great to bring alive an album that came out some 40 years ago because it is one of the finest albums in that time. Thanks for coming in, Andy.
0: Thanks for having me.
1: Andy McGarvey has been my guest. Check out the shows this Friday and then Sunday 23 at the Brunswick Ballroom. Click on the gigs. We are about to talk about nicknames. Andy, you can share your nickname during the news, but what was your nickname at school? Love to know.
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0: ABC News with Satyam Weinstein. The coalition says it won't be supporting Labor's bill to restrict gambling advertising in its current form, saying they want to see significant amendments. With more, here's Courtney Withers.
1: Following 2 days of explosive inquiry hearings into the bill this week, the opposition has confirmed exactly where it stands. Shadow Communications Minister Sarah Henderson has released a statement confirming the coalition will not support the legislation in its current form and is working to finalise which she's calling crucial amendments. The coalition is expected to push for stricter regulations of gambling inducements and a further tightening of advertising rules. The government needs the support of the Greens or the coalition to get the bill through the Senate. The Communications Minister Annika Wells has been contacted for comment.
0: Russia's attacked Ukraine with ballistic missiles and drones, killing at least 17 people in one of the deadliest attacks so far this year on the capital, Kyiv. Ukrainian President Volodymyr Zelensky says at least 44 people have been wounded after residential buildings, a railway station and warehouses were hit. Ukraine did not report intercepting any of the missiles in the attack. The United Nations says more than 800,000 people in Lebanon who were displaced by the latest round of conflict between Israel and Hezbollah have begun returning to their home areas. The BBC's Sebastian Usher reports.
2: The recent rounds of conflict between Israel and Hezbollah have seen huge numbers of Lebanese people displaced, often at the shortest notice, as the Israeli military issued warnings for them to leave villages, towns and even cities in the south. The current reduction in fighting has allowed most of those forced to flee their homes to begin returning. The

0: Drew set a spiteful and dysfunctional enterprise bargaining dispute between the CFA and the UFU had dragged on for years. He said it needed to be resolved or public safety was on the line and that the government got that done.
1: Traditional owners say a High Court victory over the Singleton Station water licence proves small groups can successfully fight to protect country. The Imbarabawa Aboriginal Corporation had challenged the proposed extraction of 40,000 megalitres of groundwater a year since 2021. The High Court has overturned the licence and sent the application back to the Northern Territory decision makers. Traditional owner Valerie Curtis says the group refused to give up.
2: I'm glad that we never gave up. We continue to fight. We're not a big group. We're only a small group, but it shows you don't have to be that big. The smaller you are, you can still continue to fight and still win.
1: SA Health has widened its investigation into the alleged inappropriate access of AFL great Tony Modra's private patient records. Sophie Landau has the latest.
3: Tony Modra suffered serious injuries in a truck crash south of Adelaide in June and was in hospital for days as he underwent surgery. He's now recovering at home. But SA Health says a ninth staff member is under investigation for the potential inappropriate access of Modra's records. SA Health hasn't given a timeline for when its investigation will be completed, only saying it's ongoing. The department last month apologised to the AFL icon's family for any distress caused.
1: A head-on collision on the Northern Territory's main road has left at least four people dead, with police working to determine the identity of the victims. Emergency services were called to a section of the Stuart Highway about an hour south of Darwin, where they found two vehicles engulfed in flames. Police say a ute carrying three people appears to have collided with a goods van. And Melbourne United have signed American point guard Cole Anthony for the upcoming NBL season. The 26-year-old's a former NBA round draft pick in the first round, who played 367 games for the Orlando Magic and the Milwaukee Bucks. You're up to date with the very latest from ABC News.
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10: Names. That's our final hour. We'll be talking to Phil Kokkalidis a little later, and that's about the tradition, or the custom, I suppose I should say, of many new Australians coming from Europe, changing their name, simplifying their surname. That's our second topic tonight. So that is one aspect of names. The other aspect of names is nicknames. So we're going to be looking tonight at what your nickname is or was, how nicknames are formed, the rules of nicknames, the do's and don'ts. I mean, we can acknowledge that nicknames can be corrosive and can be derisive. We're not here to celebrate those, but we are here to explore the realm and the culture of nicknames. And to do that with me, I'm joined now by the Carn Dog, the Carnmeister, and the Seagull. It is one and only Isabel Carney. G'day. Comedian, quiz writer, all-around raconteur, hipster, and anecdotist. Lovely to have you in the studio.
11: Oh, g'day, David. And what an incredible sort of list of names that you just gave me. I embrace every single one of them. Thank you so much.
10: Tima's saying that Carnalicious is one that came up on her little auto-generator of nicknames. What did you actually get at school?
11: I got Carney, and I did get Carney a lot.
10: That's your surname?
11: Yeah, that is my surname.
10: That's not a nickname.
11: I know, but that was sort of... But it has a ring to it, I suppose.
10: It sounds like one of those...
11: It sounds like it could be a nickname, but then you find out, no, it's the original. I got that a lot. And then I did get, you know, my name's Isabel, so I got a lot of Izzy.
10: Didn't you get Carnivore?
11: What else do I get? Carnal knowledge.
10: Oh, carnal knowledge.
11: I know.
10: Aren't boys painful?
11: I know. I mean, I don't think they even understood what they were saying. They were 14. Their brains are so underdeveloped.
10: Honestly,
11: it's actually crazy.
10: And they're still developing. They still can't understand.
11: Oh, God, don't even get me started.
10: So let's do a little poll, and this is going to help people focus on what their name

0: names and nicknames are. If you have a nickname that's based on your last name, your surname, I'm asking that for everybody. So if your nickname is based on your surname, send us a yes just on the text line 0437 774 774. Be interesting to see what the split is, Isabel. And if it's not, then it's a no. So if you do have a nickname and it's based on your surname, that's a yes. However, if you don't have a nickname at all, or if your nickname that it's, you currently have is nothing to do with your surname, then that's a no. So send through a yes or no. Is your nickname based on your last name? That's a yes. And if not, that's a no. Send it through, just a single word only, 0437 774 774. And if you'd like to tell us about your nicknames, plural, or what nicknames you've had over the years, give us a call. We'd love to talk about nicknames because this is the topic that is on the table. 1300 222 774. 1300 222 774. Or add on a separate text from your yes or no response a little bit about your nickname history and timeline. 0437 774 774. Now, Isabel, my surname is Astell, and can be awkward at times, particularly if you think that it's the T is not pronounced.
1: Silent.
0: Yeah. So, you know, I've had all sorts of variations, probably up there with Carnal Knowledge in terms of their silly smuttiness. But the one that really stuck for me in primary school was Astro Boy.
1: Astro Boy.
0: Now, does that ring in? I mean,
1: I'm familiar with the character of Astro Boy.
0: Yeah, well,
1: and
0: there
1: dare
0: you
1: go. I say, you actually look nothing like him.
0: There you go. Mind you, when I do have sneakers on, they tend to go stick, stick, stick, stick when I'm walking on the gym floor. So there was a little bit of Astro Boy in me, but he was this little manga hero who would be flying about and saving the day with a very cute forelock upon his forehead. But that was only briefly, because when I went to high school, got all sorts of nicknames.
1: Mm-hmm.
0: Many of them came and went, but the one that stuck, because I was a writer and I wanted to be a journalist, I got Scoop.
1: Hey, that's a great one.
0: So I was Scoop in high school for a little while there. Yeah.
1: Yeah.
0: So I guess that was based on what I wanted to be. But one rule is, and we know this, you can't come up with your own nickname, Isabel.
1: No, no. Sadly, no. And I think there are probably many instances in which people's nicknames have been chosen for them based on something embarrassing that might have happened to them. And so please, if you have any of a tale such as that, please,
0: we'd
1: please
0: love
1: let
0: to hear
1: us
0: this.
1: Know. I would love,
0: we'd love to hear
1: hear
0: this.
1: About
0: We're getting
1: it.
0: The poll results coming through shortly. It's a yes, yes or no. My nickname was my last employer was JJ. So it could be your initials as well. Maybe you've got the initials nickname. But at this stage, early on, it's a big yes. 90% is yes, but we've only had about some 10 or 12 respondents. Let's get it happening. Let's talk nicknames. Give us a call, 1300 222 774. Love to hear the story behind your nickname in the past or in the present. And what other incredible, inspiring nicknames have you come across? 1300 222 774. Let's talk nicknames.

0: REO Speedwagon. I was trying to come up with a nickname for that, maybe the Speedsters. That tune came out in 1980 from the High Infidelity album, Nyuk Nyuk, Keep On Loving You. The time now is 14 past nine. Izzy Carney and Dave Astle are in the studio. We're talking about nicknames. Before we get to Frank, Izzy, is that a nickname that that's stuck around, or you refuse to answer to Izzy?
1: Well, that's the thing, David. Dave.
0: I am David. Just
1: hey,
0: for the record.
1: Hey, this is the game we're playing right now. You got to, if you dish it out, you got to be ready to.
0: No,
1: receive.
0: That's fair enough. Okay.
1: But you know, I have tried to sort of. There was a point in time, sort of when I was in university, when I tried to abandon. Make a conscious attempt to sort of leave the Izzy nickname behind, because I associated it with like my high school persona
0: with
1: or
0: pencil
1: something.
0: Pencil cases and love hearts.
1: Yes, exactly. Classic me. All the pencil cases. I was obsessed with pencil cases and love hearts.
0: You strike me as a stationary kind of person.
1: Smiggle. Oh my God. I can't even talk. But anyway, yeah, I was really, I wanted to sort of, it's hard to sort of relinquish yourself from a nickname to try and clear the slate.
0: Yeah.
1: How do you do it?
0: Well, yeah, look, I suppose the only people who are allowed to call me Dave are the people I used to play football with, because I acknowledge that it is a shorter name. It's only one syllable.
1: Yeah.
0: And if you want the ball or if you want me to tackle someone, just yell out my name. But David might take that critical extra second. So Dave, but then again, on the footy field, a scoop stuck because I was writing the club newsletter. We are talking nicknames, and we'd love to hear from you. What are the nicknames that you've had along the journey? We've had the poll coming through, 91%. So even though we've had now some 40 respondents, most nicknames are based on surnames.
1: Interesting.
0: Yeah. Let's say g'day to Frank. He's in Swan Hill with a nickname story. G'day, Frank.
1: Hey, Frank.
2: David, by the way, you could always go Davo, you know.
0: Oh, Davo, that's true. Yeah, I reckon.
2: As a nickname.
0: What about you, Frank? What have you got a nickname?
2: I was in the Army Reserve many, many years ago, and I was in the Armoured Corps, and we had berets.
0: Yeah.
2: Now, my beret never really seemed to get the right shape and everything. It was always very flat and everything else. And I have a bit of an American accent, so they said that it was Flapjack, and so my nickname became Flapjack. It wasn't one I chose for myself.
0: That is so good. I reckon it's a great nickname, Frank.
2: Flapjack.
0: That's a beauty. Now, I reckon, have you carried that forward? Have you wear that with pride now?
2: Well, I tell people about it, but no one else calls me that except for the people that were in the Armed Reserve with me. And, you know, I haven't seen many of them for a while, so no, it hasn't really gone. But anyway.
0: I love it. I reckon what I love too, what that story reflects, is how often a nickname comes out from within a tribe. If you're in a group, whether it's in an army corps or within a footy team or netball team or, you know, a bunch of actors, I think this idea of tribe and nicknames is very, it's sort of how it works anthropologically.
2: Yes, and it's always a story, and it's never anything you give yourself. It's
0: no.
2: You don't choose your own nickname.
0: So true. I think that's the rules for wherever we go. You can't go in and say, hey, guys, call me Flapjack. No, you can't. We have to work out that's your name. Frank, love it. Flapjack. Can I call you Flapjack? I feel like, you know, and
2: you
0: I bonded.
2: Can. You
0: lovely.
2: Can. I don't mind.
0: Good on you, mate. Thanks for calling in. My nickname with, my surname is Hunt, so do the math, says Trevor. This one is, yes, similar. Hi there. My surname is Farquhar, and I became Farky. Judy and Mount Eliza. Hi, David and Isabel. See, that's respectful.
1: Thank
0: She's
1: you.
0: Not saying Dave Owen,
1: Thank
0: is he?
1: You, Judy.
0: Another nickname from my school days was Father's Daughter, as my father was the head teacher and the family called him Father and everyone called their parent Dad. So poor old Judy was Father's Daughter.
1: Father's Daughter. I mean, it's not the most creative one, is it? But, I mean, I'm not blaming her at all.
0: Why that's do you think you can't friends. Come up with your own nickname? I mean, Flapjack makes a good point. Why can't you come into a group and say, hey, why don't you call me Tupac?
1: I think it's something to do with the group dynamic that you've just described, because if you enter a group dynamic and you say, I'm dictating the rules by which we are all operating, it's sort of like, the herd mentality is going to reject that 100%.
0: Oh, yeah.
1: You have to allow yourself to sort of succumb to whatever it is that the group is deeming, you know, it's adequate or whatever.
0: But it's certainly the Australian way. I'm wondering if it's the international way. I wonder if even within sort of Amazonian tribes people, you know, can they just come in and say, you know, call me Baku? And they say, hang on, mate.
1: Whoa, pull it up there.
0: You know, chief.
1: Yeah. Well, exactly. I would be, if someone just walked into the group and said, hey, call me this, I'd go, okay, I don't even think you're in the group anymore. Sorry.
0: This one is from Mark in Thomastown. David and Isabel, we've all got our nicknames on the back of our training tops at football. Mm. It creates a sense of belonging. Plus, it's a good way to learn each other's names. Well, that's it.
1: Yes, yes.
0: Mind you, being a little resourceful and certainly one who was keen on gamesmanship, if I knew your nickname, Mark, if I'm playing you in footy, then I might be tempted to call that nickname to receive the ball from you. Yep, I could do that. So just beware of a bit of gamesmanship if you're doing that. I suggest you swap the jumpers now and then to keep people guessing. Hi, Isabel and David. At school, there was a guy with the surname of Silver, and his nickname was O, because AU, because of the chemical symbol for gold. The connection here was gold being a loose opposite of silver. Now, that's just perverse. Why wouldn't you call him Ag?
1: Okay, well, yeah, and also, what, you went to, okay, everyone at your school was a big old nerd?
0: It's a very nerdy, it's highbrow. It's highbrow. Okay. Come on. It brings education to the people. Ruth joins us now with a few nicknames to impart. Hello, Ruth.
3: Hi, David and Isabel. I grew up in the UK in a village school.
0: Yep.
3: And we lived on the top estate, which were all privately owned homes, and down the bottom was the old council houses and flats.
0: I'm picturing you in Downton Abbey, Ruth, but that might be, that's probably just BBC education.
1: Very upstairs, downstairs.
3: Well, it's Ruth, and I actually live not far from Highgrove.
0: Oh, beg your pardon, Ruth, yeah.
3: At high school, yeah. But anyway, yes, so I was called Cart Horse.
0: Cart Horse? How did you get that?
3: Carter.
0: Oh, God, that's that.
3: But... as I got older at primary school, I was called Dobbin, because Dobbin was a cart horse somewhere or other in English folklore.
0: It's a variation, isn't it, I suppose? Yes. Which did you prefer of the two?
3: Oh, I didn't like either of them, but my mother had taught me sticks and stones don't break my bones, so words will never hurt me.
0: Yeah, but that's, it's all very well for her to say that, but she's not in the throng, you know, with these kind of bickering kids.
3: Actually quite strong, I guess, that way. It didn't affect me. But when I came out here to Australia...
0: The girls
3: don't do it, but the boys call me Struth.
0: Well, at least you broke away from your equine legacy there, Ruth.
3: Well, I don't think they've got any idea, about that.
0: What do you reckon of Struth there, Isabel?
1: I actually really like Struth. I think it's fun. Sorry, Ruth, but if I saw
3: endearing.
1: You...
0: Oh, it is.
1: I think it is.
3: It's endearing. It's the boys or the males that I've known for like 40-odd years.
0: Oh, I love it.
3: Call me Struth.
0: You belong. You belong. Yeah, and that is your anointment.
3: Yeah, but you know what? I do not like the shortening of names.
0: No, I know. Well, we do, unfortunately, Ruth.
3: Yeah, and Australians really do it in a big way. And and even down to initials, and it just, JP. She's got a beautiful name. What's wrong with the name? You have a beautiful name.
0: Well, you know you're talking to DA here, but Ruth,
3: yes, I know.
0: The fact that you gained a couple of letters says that you really are in the circle. Mm. So I would take that as being a mantle of belonging.
3: I do.
0: Good.
3: Thank you very
0: lovely
3: much
0: to hear from you, Ruth.
3: Enjoy your show. I listen when I can.
0: It's a bliss to hear that. Thank you so much. David. Hi, my name is Ruben, and at my first footy training at the Snakes, where are the Snakes? They asked me my nickname. I said it was the Hurricane, as in Ruben Hurricane Carter, and my nickname, therefore, became Twister.
1: Yeah.
0: See?
1: Exactly.
0: It turned around on you, didn't it?
1: You can't control it. You think you can have the control over the nickname, even if you try. No, the group rejects.
0: I had a friend who came along. I used to play poker regularly.

0: a Monday night. Of course, I can't do that because I have gainful employment now. But everyone at the table has a nickname. That's part of the code. I was Slingshot at the table because I would often come from a back marker to get a few chips late. But there was one guy who came along. He was a musician, and he was suggesting that there was a more efficient way to play this game of cards. By if you had two decks, that way that you could, one deck could be shuffled while the other deck was being played. And we thought, hang on, mate, you've just arrived and now you're telling us in these ergonomic tones how we can have a more efficient game of, and someone suggested we should call this, he also then had the nerve to say, well, look, I play piano, so you guys should call me Fingers. And we then, after he suggested the two deck rule, we thought, well, he's a musician, I think, forget Fingers, we'll call him Tupac. He never came again, but for a brief moment, we did have a bloke at the table called Tupac.
1: Nice.
0: We've got Brendan who joins us now in Teesdale. I do like a nickname that's got a bit of a backstory to it.
1: Yeah.
0: G'day, Brendan.
2: Family goes back a long time, back to England. So the nickname's actually Skinner.
0: Skinner.
2: My great-grandfather was a tanner back in England.
0: Oh,
2: in
0: wow.
2: And what have you. So that's actually stuck. All the way through, even to my young boys. I've got four boys myself. Most of them sort of get it at the moment.
0: That's
2: well,
0: incredible. So, yeah. Brendan, I'm not clear. Is it because is your surname any connection to Skinner or Tanner?
2: No. It's actually Williams.
0: So that's amazing. So the fact is that your ancestor who worked in the abattoirs was that Tanner. That has gone through generation after generation as the nickname of Skinner.
2: Yeah, absolutely. My grandmother used to get it.
0: That's amazing. Wow. What do you reckon, Isabel?
1: Wow.
2: Even on my father's...
0: I have never heard that
1: interesting.
0: Before.
1: Interesting. Yeah. Well, I suppose etymologically there is the whole thing of how some people's surnames are tied to the profession that their family were involved in or whatever. But the fact that there was a point for you where it sort of just... the nickname just slipped right in and then was carried on.
0: It's overridden the surname itself. That's amazing. I never heard that, Brendan. That is an astonishing kind of aberration to nickname culture. That's a beauty.
2: There you go. Thank you very
0: Thanks
2: much.
0: Thanks for joining us. Great to hear from you.
2: Cheers. Thank you.
0: Hey there. Not Twister. It wasn't Twister. This was another texter. My nickname evolved into Booty in the noughties, but soon devolved back into the original, my 50s, Boogs and Knacker. And people still call me Bummers. That's Anne from Mitchman.
1: They all kind of suck, I'm sorry.
0: Yeah, they're not great. But then again, you know, you don't have any choice
1: about
0: it.
1: No, you don't. But you know what? A nickname that's always confused me is when people say, when Jim becomes Jack.
0: Oh, yeah.
1: James.
0: Yeah.
1: Jack, Jimmy.
0: Yeah. Margaret, Meg.
1: Yeah, yeah.
0: What just happened?
1: What's going on there?
0: Yeah.
1: Why is this universally accepted? I'm very confused by it. But it's a whole, my grandfather, James Carney.
0: Yeah.
1: Jimmy,
0: yeah.
1: Like, where did that even come
0: My
1: from?
0: My grandmother was Dot because her name was Dorothy.
1: Oh.
0: And, you know, I didn't, I
1: yeah,
0: just.
1: Yeah, yeah,
0: But Dot's I love the fact one. That, you know, her signature was basically a full stop. I thought that was pretty cool.
1: Yeah.
0: Easy to forge, though.
1: Oh, hell yeah. Yeah.
0: I presume she was literate. I think she was. She had a good sense of humour. She was a ceramicist and a chicken farmer, and we love that.
1: Oh, that's
0: good
1: cool.
0: on you, Dot. I went to school and lived with a mate, Ben Peel. His nickname was Anna Peel. Okay.
1: Okay. Like
0: Anna Ben, Anna Peel, Anna Ben.
1: Like banana something.
0: Banana peel. It might be banana peel. Banana peel. That's what it is.
1: Yeah.
0: Took a little while there. Another nickname that I do love was when Rex Hunt called the football. I know that he had his limitations in terms of some of the disparaging things he might say, but he did have a gift for nicknames. And one of my favourites was he was a back pocket player for North Melbourne. And Troy Makepeace was his name, and they just called him Two Fingers. Two Fingers Makepeace. I just think that made me laugh. 1300 222 774. Jerry joins us now in Frankston. Hello, Jerry.
3: Hey guys. I had two nicknames as a small child.
0: Mm-hmm.
3: I had five older brothers, and they couldn't come at my name, which was Geraldine. So they all called me Bones because there wasn't much of me.
0: Bones. Yeah.
3: And at the same time, I was battling with primary school kids. At the time, as a mad Collingwood supporter, some of them tried to call me Jezza, short for Jerry.
0: Oh, yeah?
3: And that did not go down well because Jezzalenko, played for Carlton,
1: yes,
3: our mortal enemies.
0: He did. I mean, the nerve. I mean, don't they have a football education? What kind of kids were you hanging out with, Jerry?

0: I hunted them down, David.
1: I'm sure you did. I believe you. As a Collingwood supporter, I believe you. There's plenty of mad Collingwood supporters in this office too. Lovely to hear from you, Bones. Yeah. I had to do that. You gave me that chance. Sam's next in Carlton, Bones' mortal enemy. Hello, Sam.
2: Hello there. How you doing?
1: Yeah, what did you cop? Yeah, good.
2: Well, I am in a group chat with a few friends, and one of them is attempting to give me a new nickname. No, and he's doing the old spray gun tactic where he's just slamming as many as he can in, hoping one works.
1: Okay.
3: Right.
1: Do you want to give us a range of the spray?
2: Yeah, so it started with Scrimple.
3: Okay, Scrimple.
2: We're on Scram. It was Samuello Caramello. There was Green Eggs and Sam.
3: Oh, okay, so he's taking an approach in which he's just like, he's throwing it's everything and the kitchen sink into the group chat, and he's hoping one of these nicknames will stick?
2: That's the attempt.
3: Okay, and how are the others responding to this? Does no one else care?
2: No one's picking it up just yet. And I'm hoping that none of them stick.
1: Oh, well, I don't mind some of them. I mean, you know, a bit of Sam I Am could work your way in. A bit of Scrimple is kind of cool.
3: Scrimple.
1: Sounds like a Pokemon.
2: At the moment, we're on a slam dunk with two names ago, and I'm hoping that might
3: stay. Yeah.
1: Can you spray back? I mean, has this guy got a nickname, Sam?
2: Oh, that's true. It's Cooper. So give me what you've got.
1: Oh, Coop. Well, well, what about Pooch? If you say it backwards, it's Pooch, you know, or Repook.
3: Cooper. I don't know. You can do mean ones. Pooper Scooper.
1: Pooper Scooper is good.
3: You know, if you're playing dirty, yeah.
1: Well, it seems as though Scrimple has got no scruples, that's for sure. Sam, we wish you luck in the flame war.
3: Stay strong out there, Sam.
1: Stay strong, mate. Thanks for calling. Good on you. That's very funny. Colin in Myrtleford, hi. Played cricket with a bloke called Tony Booth. His nickname was Phone. That all makes sense. David and Isabel says, Lindsay, I once heard the funniest nickname on a popular TV football show. There was a very large man playing on a football team. He was wearing jumper number 11, and his nickname was Brackets.
3: Hey, that's cool.
1: Okay, if you think about the distorted numbers, it all works. Helen is next with her nickname, I believe. Hello, Helen.
4: Hello, David, quickly. Hello, Isabel.
3: Oh, hello, Helen. So lovely to hear from you.
4: When I was about 15, one of the boys in the group I socialised with called me Candles.
1: Oh,
4: I had long skinny legs.
1: Well, it's a bit like Jerry's Bones. It seems as though people are kind of body shaming us with Bones and Candles. But it's a sweet nickname.
4: Very soon after, thank God, in Frankie Valli, Four Seasons made Candy Girl.
1: Oh.
4: And I told everybody it was after that.
1: I'm sure those candles became quite shapely in their own time, and people had no idea that the candles ever could associate it with your skinny legs of youth.
3: Helen, you reclaimed that narrative, and congratulations to you.
1: It's a power move, Helen.
3: Yeah.
4: Good to talk to you.
1: Likewise. Wayne is in Christmas Hills with his nickname, or nickname trauma. I'm not sure. Hi, Wayne.
5: Yeah, g'day. Well, my father's name was Thomas James Kevin, and he was called Jim. And he thought it was pointless a boy having a name unless he was called it. So it's totally into single-syllable names. So my brother and I, we have single-syllable names, and they can only ever be extended.
1: That's right. Yes. So you must be are you Wayno more than once in your life?
5: That's right, Wayno, and demeaningly Wayney. But with my brother Ross, it doesn't matter whether it's Rossi or Rosso, that's still cool, you know?
1: Yeah.
5: But all my kids, they never get called their full name. But I didn't learn from my dad until I was a little bit older and wiser. But my grandchildren have single-syllable names, but I extend it. Like my son Leo, I call him Leonard.
1: That's nice. That's quite dignified. You just reminded me, Wayne, I've got three siblings. That's Richard, Catherine and Elizabeth. But really, it's Rich, Kate and Lib. We've all just boiled them right down to one syllable.
3: Mm.
1: You're quite right. And yet, I do like what you're doing with Leo. Keep it up. Good to hear from you, Wayne. Thanks for calling in.
5: See ya.
1: All right. Stay with us, Isabel. We'll keep on with a few more nickname chats, but then we'll be talking about the anglicising of Greek names and European names. But before we do that, let's find out what's happening on the nightlife. And I do believe we've got Rod Quinn.
6: Yes.
1: Who's joining us tonight. Hello, Rod.
6: Very much so. Yes, and a very good evening to you.
1: Now, did you have a nickname or do you have a

0: nickname that relates to your surname or other attributes?
1: Let me say this. Anyone who's ever played in a sporting team, I mean, I was in a cricket team once.
0: Yep.
1: And there were blokes in that team, I did not know their name. You only know them by their nickname.
0: That's how it works.
1: There was one bloke, there was a radio station in Sydney in the 80s that changed its name to Light and Easy. Mm-hmm. And so we had one bloke who was already in the team, his nickname was Easy.
0: Oh, no.
1: And, of course, his brother arrives and he's known as Light.
0: You know? I love that. That's perfect.
1: There was also a great, well, he was a, you know, first grader at Cronulla, playing in the National Rugby League. His name was Matt Hilda. What was his nickname?
0: Okay. Oh, hang on. I've got this.
2: Waltzing.
1: Waltzing Matt Hilda, exactly right.
0: Oh, very good.
1: One of the great nicknames
0: of
1: all
0: time.
1: Yeah,
0: it is one of the great nicknames. What are you up to tonight, Rod?
1: We are going back in time. Remember when TV, there was really three channels and then the ABC and then SBS came along?
0: That was it.
1: You know, before VHS, before all this sort of stuff. We talk about the golden age of TV now. Was that a golden age in the 60s and 70s? I mean, if you're lucky enough to grow up in the 70s, you got the best of both because all that stuff was repeated in the afternoon and all the new stuff was on at night. So we will talk about retro TV. We got the nightly news breakdown. Oh, mate of yours, Matt Preston, is on the program tonight. I mean, this is going to be one of the easiest jobs in the world, isn't it? Going around Australia.
0: Cooking and eating.
1: Yeah.
0: He's got a good gig. He does. He saw it from a long way off and grabbed it.
1: Very nice. So we've got five fantastic topics on the challenge. And, well, the issue of the day, there's only one issue of the day, and it will – look, I'll say this. It'll only cost people $25 to ring up on the issue of the day tonight as we talk about how much it could cost or should cost put your bag in the overhead storage compartment on a plane.
0: Overhead fee creeping in.
1: I've got to say, people say, oh, yeah, it's going to now cost $25. It actually isn't. It is still free if you don't pay in advance. If you just get on the plane hoping to put your bag, you know, above, then it's not going to cost you anything. But, of course, you might end up not with any space. So we'll see how long this actually goes.
0: It's an interesting idea. Well, my financial advisor told me, Rod, beware the overheads.
1: Thank you very much. I may use that again. I just have to ask anyone listening now, please forget that you said that and then think that I'm brilliant when I say it later.
0: Have a great show, Rod.
1: Thanks.
0: That's coming up after the news. Finally, Isabel, we are joined by Aram in Caram Downs, who I'm sure has got one of the finest nicknames going around. Good evening,
2: Andrew. Let's go, Aram.
0: What have you got? Andrew, hello. What have you got?
3: Oh, good night. Yes.
0: Thank you for joining us. Procol.
3: Yes.
0: Is your surname Haram?
3: No.
0: Why is Procol?
3: My surname's Yanton. I was so white. Procol sung the song, "The Whitest Shade of Pale."
0: Oh. I like that. That comes at the gag sideways, which the best nicknames tend to do.
3: It was very clever.
0: Have you still called Procol to this day, Andrew?
3: No, nothing more. It was a long time ago when I was in secondary school. But they were very clever back then.
0: They were. Talk about the golden age of TV. I think it was the golden age of nicknames. Procol, thank you for that. Love that nickname. Thanks for calling.
3: No worries.
0: Isabel. Thank you for stirring up this pot. It's always fun. And would you believe that there was a huge trend amongst European families moving here, particularly just after the war, changing their names to more Anglo simplified names? I'm thinking this would be a trend that I don't know if it's happening now, but that's an amazing thing to think that people would change their names in order to belong. And that was a case of you could change your own nickname, essentially. So in a way, there was some historic exception to the nickname rule.
2: Yeah, wow. Very interesting.
0: So are you going to go with Karnmeister or Karnalicious or that sounds wrong?
2: Karnalicious is a little bit crazy, but, you know, Karnmeister, why not? Let's run it. I'll run it for the next 24 hours, see how I feel. See if I really step into, you know.
0: Well, I won't call you Izzy or Izzo. And if you could keep off Scoop and Astro Boy, I think we can still be friends.
2: All right, that's a deal.
0: Isabel Carney, she is a fabulous storyteller, performer, writer, comedian. Isabel Carney has been my guest. And thank you for so many fabulous nicknames. And if you have got a story about changing your name, particularly giving it a more anglicised name, Skippified is another way of saying it, tell us about it. Tell us why you did it, how you did it, and whether you

0: regret doing it? Because that is our final topic, keeping to the names as a ongoing theme in this final hour. The poll, by the way, 50, we had something like 90 respondents, and it's pretty much an even split. 54% of people have nicknames based on their surname. So that's an interesting fact in itself.
1: Wow, it really evened out.
0: Thanks again, Liz.
1: Thank you. Thanks, David.
0: See what I did there? This tune is a little bit of, let's go for, get for this one. I want to have this. This is a beautiful track. This is from Leonardo's Bride, Even When You're Sleeping. Coming up, Phil Kafkaloudis, who's got the intel about people changing their names for little brief reasons. Sorry, I'm just trying to find the song. I might go for this instead. This is Swing Out Sister, Breakout.

0: Can't say I've ever heard that song before. I just hit play and it comes out in 86, at least it did. It's Better to Travel was the album. Swing Out Sister is the name of the outfitter trio from the UK. Breakout is the name of that track. It's now 18 minutes to 10. You're with David Astle, and shortly we'll be joined by a bloke who's going to continue this conversation of names. But before we do, I think we've got Colin who's going to join us to tell us about a nickname that he picked up along the way. Good evening, Colin.
1: Good evening, Colin McCullough.
0: Yeah, did you have a nickname at growing up, or even a nickname now, yeah. Colin?
1: No, it was growing up, and it was long convoluted.
0: Mm-hmm.
1: It started out as Colin,
0: mm-hmm.
1: went to Cole, then Collie, then Cauliflower, and then plain old Flower.
0: So your nickname was Flower because of that kind of little stepping stone link.
1: Yeah.
0: I love it. Does anyone call you Flower now, Colin?
1: No, fortunately.
0: Only in your bloom, so to speak.
1: Yeah.
0: Lovely, mate. Thank you so much for joining us. I love that story.
1: Thank you.
0: Keep well, my friend. This one, I had a few nutter friends. Yes, they were men. My name went from Nicola to Nicola to Cola to E-Cola to Virus to Cyrus and now the Virus. People just call me Virus. Oh, please. Nicola, you've been through enough. We've all been through enough. We've got Phil Kafkaloudis be joining us, talking about anglicising of your names if you do come from a European heritage or perhaps from Asian heritage and felt a need to change your name, or at least in your own heritage, your family tree, there has been a moment where there was a name change to accommodate for a sort of more Anglo sensibility. Would love to hear from you, because that was Phil's focus doing some research recently. 1300 222 774, 1300 222 774, a different tack on the name theme tonight, and you can text in too on 0437 774 77.
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2: Evenings with David Astle.
0: If this was another time and another place, I'd be introducing my next guest as Phil Kaff, because for a heartbeat or half a generation or more, Phil Kafkaloudis and his forebears were exactly that. He is the author, he's a journalist, and he's done a fair bit of work about this tradition or this custom of people of European descent, particularly those who are a bit polysyllabic and a little more complicated in pronunciation, changing their name to a more Anglo-agreeable form. Phil, thanks for joining us.
4: Oh, thank you, David. Great to speak to you.
0: So Kaff was for a brief moment a name that was taken on by some of your forebears.
4: Yeah, it was a funny thing because my grandfather came to Australia and worked in Darwin, mm-hmm. as a builder, and his name was Kafkaloudis, and he seems to have bucked the trend of what people were doing with their surnames, with Greek surnames, because he kept it. And yep. In fact, he built a building in 1930 in Darwin, and across the front he printed in huge bold, Sotiris Kafkaloudis.
0: Perfect.
4: And this
0: must
4: is
0: have been
4: Darwin.
0: A long building.
4: Oh, it was a great building. But it was when his kids, and I had a brother who was a pop singer in the 60s, and he decided, look, Sotiris Kafkaloudis Jr. is probably not going to be a great pop name.
0: Well, none of Muscuri was ripping it up at that point.
4: Oh, never thought of that.
0: Yeah.
4: Anyway, he changed it to Terry Kaff, which is so unpoetic. You know, seriously, I think he regretted it.
0: It sounds like
4: when
0: you get a really lousy coffee. You're going to go down to Terry Kaff.
4: Thank you so much. We all copped it as kids, actually. He started it, and then my brother changed it, and then I just used, when I first started in broadcasting, I was Phil Kaff, which again has that kind of disease element to it, but not particularly exciting. When I came, and I love this story, when I joined the ABC in 1988, I remember sitting on the panel and I was answering all their questions well, and I'd done some good stories in commercial radio, and they said, okay, you've got the job. I was thrilled. ABC, I'm in the newsroom in Sydney. This is fantastic. But the chief of staff said on the first day, we have to make a change. You're going to have to be Phil Kafkaloudis. And I'd had 5 years building some kind of mm-hmm. what I thought was your a reputation calf under CAF. And I said, why? And he said, well, we don't have enough wogs in the place.
0: Unquote.
4: That was the direct quote.
0: Different times.
4: But look, I'll give it to him. It was a working day. He was drunk. And so, you know, we got on with that.
0: Yeah. But I was thinking about people around this place. And we have, I mean, even with Greek heritage, Patricia Cavalis, Con Karamoutsis, who's the wizard behind the panels here,
4: yes.
0: Kat Kostakos. It seems as though we are very much leaning into diversity in so many words, as your manager said. And was that the moment that you then threw the lever and became CAF Kaloudis in your own sort of social life?
4: I had already done that mm-hmm. because I think it was only about a year and a half before that I discovered my Greekness. Mm-hmm. And I wasn't interested until that point.

0: How did you discover that? That's quite a moment.
1: It was all of that stuff about, I don't know if I've talked to you about this before, about my grandmother who was a spy in Greece in World War II.
0: No, you certainly haven't.
1: No, she was a spy in Greece in World War II.
0: Well, I just heard you say that.
1: Yeah. And so it was a bit of family pride came into it, and I met my current wife, mm-hmm. And she...
0: Your wife,
1: she
0: I think.
1: Thought, yeah, which, yeah, and she still is.
0: Yeah.
1: That's what I meant, sort of. And she said that, you know, she just loved the Greekness. Mm-hmm. And I went, yeah, I'm feeling that, you know. So we ended up getting married in Greece. She's Welsh, but we got married in Greece and broke my mum's heart because she wanted to marry a Greek girl. Yeah. But anyway, we're getting diverting here.
0: I am.
1: But it was just something. I started to fall in love with Greece, and I've been in love with Greek ever since. And I've been learning the language, but really poorly. And so I go back there and I learn 5 more words a year. So
0: you're getting there. But yeah. By the way, Phil Kafkaloudis, formerly Phil Kaff, is my guest. He's an author, a journalist, and did a fair bit of research into this trend, this custom that particularly around the after the First World War, Second World War, I should say, where there was a mass migration of Greek and Italian people to Australia, and people from the Baltic states as well, moving into Australia. And there's this custom amongst many of these families just to try and fit in to change their names to an Anglo form. Feel free to join us, whether it's you've got a direct experience in this, or whether you've got even people in your own family tree who made that decision on your behalf, or whether you've reverted the decision that was made. 1300 222 774. Keep your texts coming in on 0437 774-774. Evie's listening in. Hi, David and Phil. I'm a second-generation East European and have a first name as ever. And I've always had to spell that out. No one can pronounce it, so it was changed to Evie as a nickname, as my surname was so unpronounceable. It was just alphabet. So that is Evie, whose first name was a change, because Eva, E-W-A, was far too problematic for most Anglo speakers.
1: And isn't that sad? I was in the dog park today, yeah, and I was talking to a really good friend of mine, Danny, whose father's name was Zvonimir from
0: beautiful
1: Croatia.
0: Name.
1: Beautiful name. Yeah. It means, she told me, and I'm sorry, Danny, if you're listening, that it means something like tree of light or something, you know. But they couldn't understand, they couldn't pronounce it at the workplace, so they called him Eddie.
0: Yeah.
1: So Zvonimir goes out the door with all its beautiful connotations about light and life, and he's Eddie, and he still is Eddie.
0: I've done some research on Kafkaloudis, however, I'm here to tell you. Now, this is according to the great gods of Google. I understand that it either means burnt terrain or hard skull. Now, do you know much about the origins of your family name?
1: Yes. My dad actually claimed that when they were in Darwin...
0: You did say he was a builder.
1: He was a builder. Yeah, he was a builder. They never wore helmets, so this might explain what I'm about to say.
0: Yeah.
1: He said that it meant that the family came with a different name, completely different name, and then his workers, my grandfather's workers, he was always bragging about how good his buildings were, and so they decided to call him Big Head. And
0: kidding me.
1: Yeah, Kafka, which is
0: no way.
1: And loudies, meant Big Head. It was an entirely wrong story. My dad obviously got hit by too many girders in the head. It means nothing like that. In fact, he was born with that name in an island called Castellorizzo, and it was nothing exciting or anything
0: This is it.
1: Nothing.
0: I mean, Astell means East Hill, which is absolutely prosaic,
1: really?
0: And lackluster. But that's, we just carry what we've been
1: which
0: given.
1: Which East Hill do you think your family came from?
0: I have no idea. White trash place in Birmingham.
1: In Birmingham. Oh, very good.
0: I think sure. So. Yeah. Paul from McKinnon. Hi, David and Phil. Mystery solved. Recently, I was going through a box of unsorted 45s and came across a single Affluence from the Sven Liebeck musical Grass that included a Terry Kaff song.
1: That was his.
0: Good on you, Paul. He's incredible, Paul. He's just a human jukebox with an astonishing collection of vinyl.
1: It was a terrible musical. it was so... I remember it came out when I was 10 and I listened to it and I said, this doesn't make any sense at all. But Terry sang well.
0: I mean, seriously, why did... There were so many people in your research. What did you learn about reasons for changing names? What drove that desire?
1: Of it had to do with the times. Mm-hmm. In 1933, there were the Kalgoorlie riots, which changed Australia. And a lot of people don't know about them. It was what had happened was it happened on

0: one night when a Aussie guy, a white guy, went into, I shouldn't say Aussie, white guy went into the local pub. The guy behind the bar was Italian. The guy started being belligerent. He was punching people. He was a local football identity. He was a minor. He'd had a hard life. The Italian barman grabs him, throws him out. He lands on his head and dies. Mm. His friends and a lot of the community, as we're seeing, you know, there's some of that sort of stuff happening now, a lot of the community blaming all of anybody who came from Europe and who wasn't racially white. Charged. And so they smashed Greeks, Italians, if there were any Lebanese, they just tore the place apart. And someone I know well, who's now 94, was a kid, and his father owned the chemist shop in Kalgoorlie, and they were looted. He was, I remember seeing his father's shop. His father used to give medication to people for free. He was a very kind man, and these same people were looting his shop. So what we had were these really tough times where things just went backwards in Australia.
1: Yeah.
0: It was white Australia. And so people were changing their names in those days for safety. You know, they were thinking, I'm not going to let people know I'm Greek. I'm not going to let them know I'm Italian or whatever. So they anglicized their names to feel safe, to face racism. You know, so well, that was one of the bad ones.
1: That's a blight on our history to learn that. But I know that when you did this survey, particularly through Greek media like Neocosmos, for whom you write, you asked a question in your survey about whether people had regrets and whether they'd opt to revert to their original name. That was a surprising response, Phil.
0: Yeah, some of them said, in fact, most people said, yeah, I think I'd like to. But then some people said, no, I have built a family, a career, a life in this country under my new name. I am not going to revert. That is me now. And my own godfather, his name was Nikos Manioulidis, and he came here, and as he, when he went to the Australian, the consulate in Sydney, this is in 1948, he was going to try and get a job as Nikos Manioulidis, but the consulate's wife, Greek woman, said, you can't go out into Australian society with a name like that. Change it to Manning. And he became Nick Manning. You mentioned Leonardo's bride a minute ago.
1: Yeah, I did.
0: His son.
1: That's Dean Manning.
0: Dean Manning.
1: Is Nick's son.
0: He's Nick's son.
1: That's amazing.
0: I wish I
1: had played Leonardo's bride. I just couldn't find it in the hurry. Because you were there and I was trying to find the song. That's amazing. And Dean is a lovely guy. We spoke to him. He's just written a book called Mr. Blank.
0: About this. And I met him in Greece for the first time in a few years.
1: Wonderful. When he found the book.
0: Didn't know what to do with it. When he found the suitcase, he didn't know what to do with it. Yeah.
1: By the way, check that out. Dean Manning, Mr. Blank, and it's all about a bit of hard rubbish. He opened a suitcase and discovered a mysterious life of a gentleman called Mr. Blank. Quite a bizarre and wonderful book. Georgios, David, Phil, Greek children coming to school in inner city Melbourne, name changed from teachers. So Georgios became George. That was the other trend. Teachers would change the names for them, you know, without any kind of approval from the families.
0: Yeah.
1: It would happen a lot.
0: I had the reverse at school because I didn't know how to spell my name when I was eight, right?
1: P-H-I-L.
0: And, Kaff, K-A-F-F.
1: Okay,
0: or Kaff Kaloudis.
1: Yeah.
0: And the teacher stood me up. I'll never forget. I've forgotten her, but I'll never forget the face and the pursed lips. Spell your name in front of the class. And I went, K-A-F-F. Know your real name. So I had the reverse.
1: Oh.
0: But she only did it to embarrass me because I never did my homework and, you know, I was always stealing other kids' pens. So it was to get me back and fair enough, you know.
1: But this, I am struck by how many people have, you know, they have resolved that their life under their new name is now entrenched and they are proud of the of the history they forged here in the new country. However, there's a lot that you are forsaking by changing the name and not changing it back. So there must have been a lot of fierce debate and a lot of moral dilemmas when it comes to that idea of reverting or remaining with the name you've forged.
0: Especially when a friend of ours is Maria Mercedes, who was a musical theatre performer, and her original name was Mutsidis. And she went on the Graham Kennedy show, former comic, you know, mm-hmm. many years ago, and he made fun of her name, Mutsidis. He kept saying Mutsi, and a mut was a part of a female anatomy. And he kept, and he humiliated her. She was 17.
1: That's terrible.
0: So she changed her name to Mercedes, and she wants to change her name back, but her agent wouldn't let her do it.
1: You and I should talk about Greek tradition of storytelling in the Odyssey when you get a chance. So let's maybe catch up with you in a couple of weeks, Phil.
0: Love to.
1: Phil Kafkaloudis has been my guest, author, journalist, and a lover of storytelling as much as Greek heritage. It's coming up to news time. 2 minutes away. That's enough time, I hope, for Jake Maxwell to tell us the latest in the weather. Good evening, Jake.
2: Good evening. How are you going?
1: Good. What's coming our way tomorrow?
2: Look, had a little bit of rainfall today with a trough clearing the east of the state, but most of that's clearing off. We've still got a few showers moving through the eastern suburbs this evening. But otherwise, tomorrow we do have a high-pressure system building in the north, and we will see a weak trough move through the south tomorrow, and that will bring cloud and isolated showers, mostly confined to the coastal fringe and eastern ranges. We'll see the high-pressure system continue to build into the weekend before we see another cold front move through. Fairly cold morning tomorrow, fog and frost about many places, particularly in the north. We do have a frost warning through there as well. A little bit warmer elsewhere and in the south. And then for maximum temperatures, still fairly cool and cloudy, particularly in the south. A little bit warmer through Gippsland and into the north as well. And then for Melbourne, overnight temperatures to around 6 tonight before reaching a top of 16. And a cloudy day and just a slight chance of a shower in the evening.
1: Fantastic. Great update, Jake. Thanks a lot.
2: Cheers. Have a good one.
1: Jake Maxwell, senior forecaster. Coming up, that Rod Quinn looking after the nightlife, where it's the golden age of TV, Matt Preston. And tomorrow we are talking to one of the original members of Dire Straits and talking about that astonishing band and a whole lot else on digital tomorrow night. I'll catch you then.
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5: ABC News, hello, I'm Satyam Weinstein. Federal Energy Minister Chris Bowen says gas-fired data centres will not be permitted under new Commonwealth legislation. His comments come just 2 weeks after the Northern Territory government set aside land in Darwin's rural area for a proposed data centre to be powered entirely by gas from the Beetaloo Basin. Mr Bowen says while his government recognises the role of gas in powering data centres, it would only be approved when used as a backup for renewables.
6: I don't want to be sort of appear as too antagonistic to the Northern Territory government, but just a state factual statement. If a data centre is proposed to only use gas, it will not meet the minimum national standards and it won't be allowed to register and it will not be able to proceed.
5: The Royal Commissioner examining anti-Semitism has rejected claims lawyers representing pro-Palestinian groups attempted to hijack the inquiry after accusations made by the Executive Council of Australian Jewry. Barbara Miller has more.
7: Alex Rifkin from the Executive Council of Australian Jewry was quoted as saying that those lawyers were hijacking the commission with, and I quote, clickbait theatrics and gratuitous slurs. And the commission heard today from the commissioner that following those quotes, the APAN lawyer Ragni Mather was subjected to a series of abusive Islamophobic emails. Commissioner Virginia Bell condemned that abuse and she said that the lawyer was granted leave to appear as a matter of procedural fairness.
5: Ukrainian President Volodymyr Zelensky says 17 people have been killed in the capital Kyiv and the surrounding region in an overnight wave of Russian missile and drone attacks. Here's the BBC's Dan Johnson.
8: Fires burned on the edge of the city after the first wave of missiles hit shortly after midnight. Ukraine's Air Force said 28 Russian missiles were fired, but none of them were intercepted. They came quickly and there wasn't much time to take shelter. Ukraine's President Volodymyr Zelensky again called for more air defense interceptors, saying they could have saved lives and that even tougher sanctions would help limit Russia's ballistic missile capability. He's repeatedly urged the Americans to supply more Patriot interceptors or grant licenses so Ukraine can produce its own. Long-range Ukrainian drones have again targeted the distribution network of Russia's biggest online retailer.
5: The United Nations says at least 56 people have been executed in Iran on national security-related charges.

0: Anti-Semitism. Joshua Bonehill Payne was convicted in 2015 of racially aggravated harassment of a then Labor Member of Parliament and has also been imprisoned for stirring up hatred against the North London Jewish community. His selection as a candidate for the election in Somerset Council in southwest England has drawn condemnation from other parties and Jewish groups. Gen Z cinema goers are being seen as one of the biggest drivers behind record box office openings. Just weeks after The Odyssey became Australia's biggest film of the year, Spider-Man: Brand New Day smashed records around the world and led Australia to have its biggest opening weekend since 2019. Rory Elkington from QUT's Digital Media Research Centre says younger audiences are driving the trend.
1: This is the younger age group that are going more frequently. And of course, importantly, these are the cinema goers of the future. So these are people that are fixing their opinions about why they would bother, who they're doing it with, why it matters. And these are going to be the audience that will continue through, of course, for the rest of their lives.
0: And Malaysian-born Australian author Omar Musa has won the 2026 Miles Franklin Literary Award for his second novel, Fierce Land. The $60,000 prize recognises the book as a family saga exploring inheritance, privilege, colonialism and the destruction of Malaysian Borneo rainforest through the palm oil industry. The judges described the novel as a tour de force, praising its use of Malay storytelling traditions and its portrayal of the forest as the moral at the centre of the story. ABC News.
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3: Areas of morning fog and frost, mostly about central and eastern parts. Partly cloudy day with isolated showers, mostly about the coast and eastern ranges. Snow showers above 1300 metres, mostly during the morning. A cool day, but mild in the far northwest, with light to moderate northwest to southwesterly winds. In Mallacoota, mostly sunny day, 7 to 16, and Horsham, cloudy, 3 to 14.

0: How do you like the new nightlife theme, hey? There we go. Good evening and welcome to Nightlife. You're with Rod Quinn. This is Nightlife. Yeah, I'm in for Phil Clark tonight and tomorrow. He'll be back on Monday, we hope. What a night we have ahead of us tonight. TV was better back in the old days, wasn't it? In the days when it was all classic sitcoms, tough detectives who solved every crime in just an hour. There were nighttime soaps. Ian Collis is with us tonight to talk retro TV. In our second hour, Katina Curtis breaks down the news for us. You heard a little of it in the news at the top of the hour. Ian Verinder on what's going on financially in South Korea and Japan. This could have an effect on you. And talking food tonight, our very special guest is Matt Preston, the great Matt Preston. There's the Mighty Challenge with a new category tonight. If you love your music, you'll love this category. And our issue of the day, how do you feel about the decision by Jetstar to charge some passengers a minimum of $25 for carry-on luggage? Your immediate reaction might be that it's a terrible idea. But actually, there might be an upside to it. We'll talk about that on our issue of the day in the last hour of the program tonight. All that and more tonight on...
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0: Tomorrow night on Nightlife, we're going back to the deserts of Iran in 1971 and the party of the century, an incredible story in our first hour. We'll also hear the story of one of Australian music's greatest songs. There's a new movie about that. There's the challenge and issue of the day and Dave's Discs, looking at one of the greatest female singers of all time. So be ready to get out on the wild and windy moors, okay? That is tomorrow night on Nightlife.

0: Colonel Klink was, he only took the part because he was a Jewish man.
1: Yeah.
0: That if he was always seen as the nincompoop. But Sergeant Schultz stole the show, didn't he? I know nothing. I know nothing.
1: It became his byword.

0: Mission proposal. Kaveh Akbari reports.
1: Several major football confederations and national associations have withdrawn their backing for Mr. Infantino after FIFA attempted to transfer the commercial rights to its biggest tournaments into a private company. Former Football Australia chief executive David Gallop says the failed proposal has damaged confidence in the FIFA president, but may not be enough to prevent his re-election. He says every member association receives one vote, meaning smaller nations that have benefited from FIFA development funding can carry the same influence as football powers such as Brazil. Football Australia is yet to clarify whether it continues to support Mr. Infantino's leadership.
0: You're up to date with the latest in ABC News. I'm Tim Wharton.
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3: Areas of morning fog and frost, mostly about central and eastern parts. Partly cloudy day with isolated showers, mostly about the coast and eastern ranges. Snow showers above 1300 metres, mostly during the morning. A cool day, but mild in the far northwest with light to moderate northwest to southwesterly winds. In Mallacoota, mostly sunny day, 7 to 16, and Horsham, cloudy, 3 to 14.

That may very well sound very familiar to people who listen to the old quiz on overnights. Our questions, our categories tonight, and please call 1-300-800-222, 1-300-800-222. Sport in 1956, sport in 1956, Australian Prime Ministers, Australian Rivers, Famous Photos, and First Five. Okay, First Five. What's First Five? First Five is when you get the first 5 seconds of a well-known song, and all you have to do is tell me the name of that song and artist.

Aggage? What's next? People are already joking they'll charge you if you want to go to the toilet. Give us a call. Your calls and comments are welcome. 1-300-800-222. So is this also the kind of the latest version of shrinkflation? The airline doesn't want to increase their seat prices, so everything else goes up. But perhaps actually you might like this idea. For just $25, that low figure, you are guaranteed an overhead bin and early access to your seat. No need to worry about what might happen at the gate or on board. It might make getting on the plane a lot quicker. It can be terribly frustrating when someone places their bag closer to the exit and then their seat is further down the plane. That annoys people. Perhaps you are frustrated at the number of bags that some people carry on a plane or the size of them. Sometimes you think, hang on a minute, you're allowed one bag. How come you're dragging three huge ones on? But is it the airline's fault for not cracking down on it earlier? Is Jetstar just the start? Will Qantas be next? And might this cause even more trouble on board as people who haven't paid can't find any space or put their bag next to someone who did pay? And there's resentment from the passenger who coughed up $25. Give us a call. Low-budget airlines across the US and Europe have long charged for putting your bag in the overhead locker. Is $25 reasonable? What is a fair price? For a short price, you might not, for a short trip rather, you might not need carry-on luggage. For a longer one, just put your luggage in the hold. That's what they want you to do. That won't cost anything. 1-300-800-222. 1-300-800-222.

0: The Bee Gees. Very 80s sounding there. Kind of a little bit hardcore with the synths and stuff. Still, though, no doubt with the first couple of buttons on the shirt down and the medallion and the... Back in the day when we're being proud with your hairy chest was okay. You know, it's, manscaping took care of that, though, didn't it? That's You Win Again here on ABC Radio Overnights.
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0: And it's time for the four quiz. 1-300-800-222. Players, get on the phone or you can SMS through on 0437-774-774. If you want to play along there, get involved. The fridge magnet and one of Mick's secret magazines to come your way. If you answer three questions in the prize pool and get pulled out of the prize pool, you could be a winner. So the topics for this morning. So we've got four topics, three questions in each. If you answer a question, you have to move to a different topic until we start to, you know, eliminate questions and eliminate topics. It just makes it a little bit more interesting. So we've got famous buildings and monuments, Flying High, the film, the comedy, which has got so many quotable lines in it that it is just a masterpiece. So that's one of our topics.

0: Years later, I actually found out when I looked it up that the lead actress in Punky Brewster, Solelle Moonfry, and I have the exact same birth date, which is today, 50 years ago.
1: Oh, wow. Happy birthday to you and to Punky Brewster.
0: Yeah, to me and to Punky Brewster, and also myself, Melissa George from Home and Away. She played Gypsy. She's also 50 years old today.
1: Well, there you go. Happy big birthday, big 50th birthday party all around there, Scott.
2: You have to celebrate by watching the Punky Brewster cartoon.
1: Yes, you do. Terry, our last caller in Maryborough in Queensland on ABC Radio overnight. How are you, Terry?
3: I'm good, mate. I was just listening to you fellas and reminiscing. Very good. But the thought came into my mind when I was a kid, about 15, I suppose. We all had the hots. This girl in an American show, her name was Annette Funicello. Hmm. You ever heard of her?
2: Yeah, Mickey Mouse Club.
3: Was that it? The Mickey Mouse Club.
2: And she was in the when she was in films, wasn't she? The beach films as well in the 60s.
1: There you go. So the Mickey Mouse Club was your go, Terry.
3: That's what it was, yeah. We used to all line up and we'd be goggling, there'd be no talk, we'd be all just staring. Ogling.
1: Oh, Terry, good man. Thank you for your call. And we must mention before we go, Scott, and this is right, Hayden's absolutely right, the late Bill Oddie would be turning in his grave if we didn't mention the goodies.
2: The goodies, and probably and Monkey and Kenny Everett, the old ABC staples, yeah.
1: All the classics. Good on you, Scott. It's been a lot of fun. We could do hours at this point. We really should move on. Thanks for talking to us. We'll catch you again in a couple of weeks.
2: All right. Thanks, Francis. See ya.
1: Scott Goodings, the TV freak. Always happy to talk to you about television and take your calls, and we'll do that again in a couple of weeks' time. It's ABC Radio Overnights. Coming up soon, we'll go to the States. Brian Curtis is our friend in Connecticut. He is the editor of online news service called The Ringer and the host of a podcast called The Press Box. He's going to talk to us about what's been happening stateside.
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0: It's a region.
1: And people are sensitive to that too, aren't they, Warwick? Like, they definitely get like, well, hang on a second. We're not a town. We're a regional city.
2: I do love when the local councils become city of, you know. It's like we've reached a stage where we can declare ourselves a city. Those ones aren't small towns, right? We're going the small towns, the communities that bring people together today. I'm still flabbergasted that Francis Lee thinks the cruise ship's a small town.
1: Oh, I know, I don't.
2: We'll get over that together.
0: It's more the idea of being trapped with people I can't get away from. I'm just a curmudgeon. I'm a shocker. Kate, good to talk to you.
1: Thanks for having me.
0: I'm glad you keep coming back to talk to me. You make me a better person.
1: Oh, no. That's a term of endearment. There we go.
0: We've got to get out of here for the ABC News. We'll be back with more from Warwick in a moment.
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0: Good morning, Natasha McFarlane with ABC News. Chaos has erupted at a tourist hotspot in central London after four men were stabbed in a seemingly random attack during the lunchtime rush. Correspondent Bridget Rollison reports from London.
1: A 47-year-old woman was arrested in the popular area of Covent Garden after four men aged between 34 and 52 were attacked just after midday. Witnesses told the ABC the woman appeared to use a foldable knife to stab the men who she didn't appear to know before she was tasered and tackled to the ground by police.
2: He took her legs out from under and her down, managed to get the knife out of her hand and handcuffed her and took her into the back of a van and away.
1: The four men were taken to hospital. Police believe the attack was a mental health-related incident.
0: The family of a late Victorian MP who was embroiled in a bitter pay dispute with the state's firefighters union has welcomed the long-awaited release of a corruption probe into the saga. The IBAC report released yesterday found then-Emergency Services Minister Jane Garrett was sidelined as senior public officials secretly met with the United Firefighters Union to thrash out an agreement in 2016. Ms Garrett, who later died from cancer in 2022, refused to endorse the deal and resigned from Cabinet. In a statement released late on Wednesday, her family said she endured enormous pressures during this period and they wished she was here to see the report's findings. A gambling reform advocate says he's thrilled the Coalition has declared it can't support the federal government's gambling advertising reforms. The reforms would restrict gambling advertising on TV and radio during certain times, but the Coalition says it does not do enough to tackle inducements and says an opt-out system for online advertising is weaker than the current laws. The Alliance for Gambling Reform's Tim Costello says the Coalition's announcement, which means the laws cannot pass the Senate in their current form, is great news for families all over Australia.
3: Parents who find it difficult to protect their kids at the best of times and under this Labor legislation would have only seen more gambling ads will sigh a great relief.
0: Police are investigating the death of a teenage boy who was hit by a car in Roxburgh Park overnight. Officers say the 13-year-old was struck on Somerton Road near Reservoir Drive at about 7 o'clock and died at the scene. The driver stopped and wasn't injured. Australia's needle and syringe exchange programs are being overrun by peptide users, sparking fears that vital public health services for vulnerable groups could collapse. Jordan Bissell has the details.
4: NSPs have been lauded as a public health success and credited for keeping HIV rates low. But now there are reports of syringe sharing as peptide users place unprecedented demand on clinics. At some sites, there has been a 400% increase. Harm minimisation advocate Mary Harrod says she's concerned about the rates of Australians using illegal and unregulated peptides.
5: It's incredibly worrying. It's a giant lab experiment that's happening in real time with no real response, and we don't know what the public health implications are.
4: Experts are calling for more government funding.
0: And Football Australia is facing growing calls to clarify whether it continues to support FIFA president Gianni Infantino following his failed World Cup privatisation plan. Several major football confederations and national federations have withdrawn their support for the FIFA president, while Football Australia has not yet declared its

0: Position on the president's leadership. As the FIFA crisis meeting is held in Morocco, former Football Australia chief executive David Gallop says Mr. Infantino may still retain the backing of smaller nations that have benefited from FIFA development funding, but he admits his privatisation proposal was way off step with public thinking.
1: It's so far off passing the pub test that I think it's like he let off a stink bomb in the middle of the pub and people ran screaming, leaving half a schooner behind. That's how poorly it's been received.
0: To the weather, there's a strong wind warning for the East Gippsland coast. For the state, areas of morning fog and frost, mostly about central and eastern parts. A partly cloudy day with isolated showers, mostly about the coast and eastern ranges. Snow showers above 1,300 metres, mostly during the morning. For Melbourne, cloudy, a medium chance of showers, most likely late this afternoon and evening, heading for a top today of 16 degrees. Tomorrow, a possible shower 17. Saturday, a shower or two, also 17. Right now, it's 8 degrees in the city. 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
4: And we'll catch up with Warwick Long again in just a moment. Take your calls as well, 1300 800 222. Why you love living in a small community. 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Give us a call, 1300 800 222, or you can send through your SMS on 0437 774 774. Let's check in now with the Bureau of Meteorology with Hamish Moore to find out how the weather is looking across the country today. Hello, Hamish, how are you?
5: Hey, Francis, how are you going?
4: Oh, well, what's the picture like?
5: Oh, look, it's a little bit of a cool start across much of the southeastern quarter of the country. We just got that high-pressure system sort of settling over the region this morning. It's kind of bringing a bit of widespread frost and some areas of fog, and minimum temperatures are sort of 4 to 6 degrees below average there. We do have some showers across the Alps, so we probably had some snow falling across there down to 1,200 metres this morning, and that will clear as the, by around midday or so. Later today, we do have a trough approaching Victoria and Tasmania, and this will bring showers mostly to the west of Tassie and sort of the southern coastline of Victoria, and you might see totals of around 5 to 10 millimetres or so there. In the west of the country, we do have a bit of an upper trough over the southern interior, and this will bring the chance of thunderstorms this afternoon into the evening along the interior and the adjacent coastal sort of districts, with again some rainfall totals probably more of around the 10 to 15 millimetre mark, and some isolated heavier totals with some stronger thunderstorms potentially. And look, there's a late approaching cold front off the southwest WA coast this evening, and so we do have a marine wind warning for the Leeuwin and Albany coast there. Temperatures across much of the Western Australia are likely to be slightly above average today. Whilst looking across the north of the country, things are pretty much spot on average for this time of year. If we take a quick look at the metro forecast today, we do have Perth with a shower or two, most likely later tonight, at top of 20 degrees. Darwin will see mostly sunny and top of 32 degrees. Brisbane, partly cloudy in 24. Sydney will see a sunny day in 18. Canberra will see some morning fog and frost about, turning into a partly cloudy day in 14 degrees. Melbourne, we're seeing a possible shower in 16. Hobart, 15 and partly cloudy. And finally, Adelaide will see a possible light shower today with top of 17 degrees.
4: Thank you, Hamish. Hamish Moore there from the Bureau.
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4: Hope you're well. Francis Leach with you for a little while longer. It's 22 to 6 on the East Coast. It's 8 minutes past 5 in South Australia and the Northern Territory, and 22 to 4 in the West. We're speaking with Warwick Long from ABC Rural and host of the Vic Country Hour. Happy to take your calls as well. 1300 800 222. Been talking about the beautiful things of living in a small community, and also what to avoid when you're out foraging. And this is a great text from Kate in Edithvale, Melbourne. My husband came home after foraging for mushrooms, and I videoed him.

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3: Good morning, Natasha McFarlane with ABC News. A senior Labor source has told the ABC that the federal government would consider shelving its gambling advertising reforms rather than agree to significantly change the legislation. Political reporter Adam Langenberg has more.
4: The Greens have long declared they cannot support the reforms, which ban gambling ads on TV and radio during certain periods. But after initially staying tight-lipped on whether they'd support the bill's passage through the Senate, the Coalition has announced a lack of action on inducements and an opt-out model for online ads it claims is weaker than the current system, means it cannot vote for them either. A senior Labor source has told the ABC the government is open to changes to the bill to get it through the Senate, but would rather pull the pin and leave the current system in place than entertain major rewrites.
3: The federal government's unfinished overhaul of Australia's migration program is causing ripples of concern within one of Australia's peak business bodies. Sources have told the ABC Home Affairs Minister Tony Burke is finalising a broad package of reforms to the nation's migration program. They include a potential new condition which would require spouses and children of Australian citizens and permanent residents to stay overseas until they are approved for a permanent family visa. Australian Industry Group Chief Executive Inez Willox says that could have negative consequences for the economy.
5: We have to remember, you know, we're in a global war for talent here, and you know, other countries will be more welcoming and we will miss out, and that will mean that we'll miss the opportunity to benefit from the skills that people bring.
3: Police are investigating another targeted arson attack on a gym in Melbourne's northwest. The Genesis Health Club on Hampstead Road in Maidstone was set alight at around 12:30 last night, with the fire causing significant damage. Investigators are still searching for the offenders who fled the scene. It follows a similar attack on another gym from the same franchise on Tuesday morning in Taylor's Lakes. Australia's only dedicated facility for young stroke survivors says it will close at the end of this year without ongoing funding. The Youth Stroke Service provides support for stroke sufferers aged 18 to 55. It's currently funded by a government research grant with support from the non-profit Florey Institute, but its funding ends in December. Florey Institute neurology professor Vincent Thace says 15% of all strokes are in young people and they need specialised support.
6: When people have a stroke at a young age, we see high rates of anxiety, depression, how will my life evolve in the future? Very different than what happens when you're older. Also devastating at an older age, but especially in younger people, the outlook is very different. You're going to live with this condition for multiple decades.
3: A 47-year-old woman has been arrested over a stabbing spree in central London in the middle of the day. Correspondent Bridget Rollison reports from London.
7: Panic erupted at the busy tourist hotspot of Covent Garden after four men were stabbed just after midday. Witnesses told the ABC they saw a woman attack the men she didn't appear to know with a foldable knife before she was tackled by police after a standoff.
8: I've seen in broad daylight in a relatively peaceful part of London with a lot of tourists, so yeah, it was very shocking.
7: A 47-year-old woman was arrested over the attacks, which left the men aged between 34 and 52 in hospital. Police believe the incident was mental health related.
3: Soccer's governing body in Australia.

0: Australia is under pressure to say whether it continues to support FIFA president Gianni Infantino following his failed World Cup privatisation plan. Several confederations and national federations have withdrawn their support, but Football Australia is still to declare its position. Head of the Football Supporters Association of Australia, which opposed the privatisation, Patrick Clancy, says Football Australia needs to clarify where it stands.
1: We are very keen to now understand where they stand on Infantino and his position. These are very troubling times in world football, and Football Australia needs to make its position very clear.
0: To the weather, there's a strong wind warning for the East Gippsland coast. For the state, areas of morning fog and frost, mostly about central and eastern parts. A partly cloudy day with isolated showers, mostly about the coast and eastern ranges. A cool day but mild in the far northwest with light to moderate northwest to southwesterly winds. For Melbourne, cloudy today and a top of 16. Right now it's 9 degrees in the city. 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
2: Good morning. Welcome to AM. I'm Melissa Clark in Canberra, coming to you from Ngunnawal country and acknowledging other custodians. The business community is growing concerned about the federal government's looming overhaul of Australia's migration program. The details are still being finalised, but it's likely to include new conditions targeting family visa applicants, which has prompted a warning from industry groups that such changes could have a negative impact on the economy. Political reporter Lexi Junawick explains.
3: The Home Affairs Minister's speech on the future of Australia's migration settings has been put on ice, but it's not stopping the government's potential plan from taking centre stage.
4: I would have thought that partner visas are a fundamental human right and they're not really a part of the net overseas migration debate.
3: Peter Van Vliet is the Chief Executive of the Migration Institute of Australia, which represents migration agents and lawyers. He says changing family visa rules to help slash a backlog of bridging visas and in turn reduce net overseas migration should be firmly off the table.
4: Look, I think it's absolutely reasonable to get net overseas migration back to that 200 to 250,000 level, but there are certain areas that you just need to leave alone. Partners, children, and highly skilled offshore migrants that business needs.
3: Several sources have told the ABC Tony Burke is finalising a broad package of reforms to the nation's migration program, including a potential new condition which would require spouses and children of Australian citizens and permanent residents to stay overseas until they're approved for a permanent family visa. But he's staying tight-lipped on cabinet discussions.
5: Tony's all across this. He's making good progress.
3: Australian Industry Group Chief Executive Innes Willocks has warned making it harder for skilled migrants to bring a loved one here could have bad consequences for the economy.
6: We have to remember, you know, we're in a global war for talent here, and you know, other countries will be more welcoming. And if we were to crack down or reject the right of people to bring, you know, families, partners to Australia, that would mean that many would just simply turn their back on us.
3: It's understood other measures canvassed by the government include limiting the number of backpackers allowed to extend their stays beyond a year. Nationals MP Sam Birrell represents Nicholls in regional Victoria, an electorate some refer to as the food bowl of Australia.
7: Backpackers are important to the farms of the region.
3: While the coalition has its own plan to cut Australia's net migration through limiting intake to only one person per new home built, Mr Birrell says backpackers who help boost the workforce in the regions shouldn't be restricted.
7: I'm concerned about capping backpackers, especially capping backpackers from countries where they are required to do some work in regional areas to extend their visas.
3: A spokesperson for Tony Burke says work continues with the press club to secure a new date for Mr Burke's speech.
2: Lexi Junawick there. In the United States, the Democrats are preparing for midterm elections with the hope of winning back control of the Senate. The state seat of Michigan is a key one in that bid, and progressive candidate Abdul El-Sayed has won the hard-fought pre-selection battle. Whether he succeeds or fails against his Republican challenger is likely to influence the future direction of the Democrats. Our North America correspondent, Cayman Gock, joined me a short time ago from Washington. So, Cayman, Michigan is a swing state, and this time we've seen an outsider candidate win.
8: That's right, and this ended up being a really close race between the moderate establishment candidate and the progressive insurgent. Despite polls initially suggesting that

0: points. His platform led to record levels of outside spending for his opponent, which received more than $60 million of outside money for her campaign, and about half of that came from the pro-Israeli lobby group AIPAC. But it wasn't enough, and the establishment candidate backed by the Democrats, including the Democrat Senate leader Chuck Schumer and other prominent names, lost. So now Mr. Abdul Al-Sayed will face Republican Mike Rogers in the midterm election in November to determine who will be the next Michigan senator, and the attack ads from the Republican Party have already started.
1: So what about the broader effort by the Democrats, though? They're looking towards the next presidential election, hoping they can take back the White House. How important is this Senate race in Michigan for their broader efforts to try and come back politically?
0: Well, they need to essentially win this Senate seat if they have any hope in trying to reclaim control of the Senate for the next 2 years of Donald Trump's presidency, the remainder of his second term in office. So this is why there was so much attention around this contest, as whether or not Democrats would go for a moderate candidate who historically they would have seen as helping get independent votes or disillusioned Republicans on board, or if they would go down the other route, which they have done in this case, with someone who bucks the system, bucks the trend, and as we've seen more generally around the world, people are sick of the politics of old. Now, Dr. Al-Sayed, he knows how important this contest is, and so he's already trying to mend fences and connect with as many Democrats as possible after a brutal contest.
1: Cayman Gok in Washington. More drivers than ever are switching to electric vehicles, with almost half of all new vehicles sold in Australia in the last 3 months being electric or hybrid. Cheaper models and home batteries have really helped propel the change, but challenges remain for motorists who live in apartments or who rent. Nathan Morris reports.
2: For about a decade, Margaret Killen had a sticker on her old diesel car that proudly claimed her next car would be an EV. Last year, she finally made the switch.
3: It's been going really well. We've got a charger at home. We pop it on when it's low peak, or sometimes we have free power hours in Tassie.
2: Margaret has been joined by another 23,510 Australians who bought an electric vehicle last month. EV sales accounted for 21.7% of new vehicle sales, down slightly from the record 23% in June. When combined with hybrids, almost half of all new vehicles sold last quarter were electrified.
4: It's incredible what a year and a war will make. Like if you were to have a poster of, you know, the greatest, you know, influencer when it comes to EV take-up in Australia, would have Donald Trump.
2: Dr. Rebecca Huntley is a social researcher who has been tracking public attitudes to renewable energy solutions for years.
4: People started to go, oh my God, I might be going away on a weekend and I might not be able to get petrol. Suddenly that kind of reliability factor of combustion engines started to feature in people's minds.
2: Dr. Huntley and her team have just published the second Clean Energy Solutions Index, a national research project that surveys thousands of people and ranks public support for the renewable energy transition. Overall, the index recorded a modest 1% increase in deep support for clean energy solutions, now 61 out of 100. Many of the 11 solutions it tracks remained unchanged, or in the case of some infrastructure projects like onshore wind, even dipped slightly. However, the standout in the 2026 report was support for EVs, which rose 6 points.
4: And when we talk to people who've made the switch, it's a bit like taking back control, having agency, feeling like if something like this happens again, which a lot of people expect that it might, it's just not going to affect me as much.
2: Concern about range and charging limitations of EVs are also fading, according to University of Sydney transport researcher Andrea Pellegrini.
5: In general, overall concerns are kind of the ease after they purchase the vehicle. So they are less concerned about the waiting time, the driving range, but also they think that it's a good value for money once they start driving the vehicle.
2: Buying and charging an EV is much simpler for people who own their own house and have rooftop solar. But more than 10% of Australians live in an apartment, and more than 30% are renters. Dr. Pellegrini says this is one area that needs greater consideration and investment.
5: If people live in apartment units and they want to buy an electric vehicle, currently they mostly rely on the public infrastructure system.
2: Dr. Rebecca Huntley says politicians and leaders sometimes underestimate Australians' enthusiasm for new technology.
4: And the biggest question is not,

0: we don't want this. The biggest question is everybody going to get to share equally in this opportunity we have?
1: Social researcher Dr. Rebecca Huntley, ending that report by Nathan Morris. And that's Early AM for today. Just briefly in finance, the oil price is up a little bit. The global benchmark Brent crude is trading at $79.41 US a barrel, and the Aussie dollar's higher, buying 70.5 US cents. I'm Melissa Clark. It's 6:30. Quarter past six.
2: Steve Martin on ABC Ballarat.
3: It is only 6:15. I've just checked. It's definitely 6:15. Good morning. Steve Martin here through until 9. And given the amount of times we have to tell the time, it's amazing. I don't get it wrong more often. I know I have on occasions frightened people, telling them it's an hour earlier or later than it actually is. Anyway, today on Breakfast on ABC Ballarat, 107.9 FM, and on ABC Listen, we'll have a rural story after travel and traffic. It's looking at the Mallee Machinery Field Days. Angus Verley, he'd be in his element, wouldn't he? He's been out at the field day, so he's been having a look at things. He's got one thing to talk about, I think, maybe more, but we'll hear from Angus in just a moment or two. We'll have some anniversary tracks. I've just redone them all as well. I've had a rethink and I've changed everything. Not everything, but much of it. So anniversary tracks to come. I'm sure you'll let me know what you think once I let you know what the anniversary track options are at 6:30. A little bit later on this morning, we're going to catch up with the Mayor of the Central Goldfields Shire with our regular council wrap. And you may have heard in our news that another small local school, this time in part of the Catholic education system, it's been announced that that school will close at the end of this year. So we'll have a chat to Catholic Ed a little bit later on this morning to find out what happens to the school now. If there is a future for the school like there was for St Brendan's at Dunstown, it's the Clarks Hill School, St Mary's, or not at this point. So we'll have a bit of a chat about that. Don't forget, it is a Thursday morning, so Dr. Andrew Hughes will be along to talk politics with us at around 8:45. So there's always something to look forward to with Andrew a bit later on this morning. 1300 303 468 and 0467 842722.
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3: Rightio, to begin with traffic and travel this morning, it's a full board of green ticks, which is a good sign for V-Line. Ballarat Line, nothing listed. Geelong Warrnambool Services, there is a listing. It's a 720 out of South Geelong, reduced capacity of 3 carriages because of a train fault. But otherwise, everything's running as planned. Bendigo Line, no disruption, so it looks pretty good for the early bit of V-Line services this morning. On the highways, Western Highway seems to be travelling pretty well. Horsham through Ararat, Beaufort, Ballarat, onto Bacchus Marsh. The usual sort of stuff between Leakes Road and the Hopkins Road interchange out of Melton. So it's mostly light at the moment. Bit of light stuff on the Deer Park Bypass and Robinson's Road. And once you get past that, clear run onto the Ring Road, the West Gate, over the bridge, and a good run into the city. So for an early start, it's not too bad. It's better than usual at this point on the Princes Freeway. Light congestion, Hoppers Crossing through to Williams Landing. A couple of patches where it's a little bit slow, but it's mostly light. A bit slower at Laverton, which is unusual, but I think there's been a collision just past Laverton, but it's not holding traffic up much, and then clear by Laverton North. The Ring Road at Geelong, west of Warrnambool's all okay. Pretty quiet at the Warrnambool end by the look of this. Hamilton Highway looks pretty good and pretty quiet. The Midland Highway, Dalesford to Geelong, and both stretches of that all looking okay. All the other roads seem fine. Sunraysia Highway, a delight this morning. Other than perhaps some of the potholes, which I heard a bit about on the phone yesterday. Or was that the day before? Don't know. On to the weather for this morning. Early morning temperatures and rainfall readings. Oh, actually, there is a few rainfall readings. 0.2 for Horsham. 4 millimetres Cape Nelson, 0.2 Hamilton, 0.2 Mount William, 2.8 at Portland. And that's it for rainfall readings for the gauges this morning. Horsham is 6 degrees, Stawell is 6.5, 6.5 at Ararat, 3.5 on Ben Nevis. For Cape Otway, exactly 9 degrees. Hamilton, 4.2, 4.4 from

0: Lake Mount Gellibrand 6.5, 1.5 on Mount William. Portland 6.5, 3 degrees in Warrnambool, Westmere 5.5, Ballarat 6 at the airport, 9 on our weather station. Sheoaks is 6.8, and in Dalesford it is currently 3 degrees. Weather radar shows mostly clear conditions. A little bit to the north of Horsham is showing up some light showers there and maybe along the coastal fringe, but for the most part across Western Victoria, it looks pretty clear. There's no big bands of rainfall, certainly. It does say cloudy with a medium chance of showers, most likely this afternoon and evening. Light winds becoming northwesterly at 25 k's in the morning, then light in the evening. 12 for Ballarat today, 11 for Dalesford, 13 for Colac, 14 for Mirrabarra. Ararat and Stawell 13, Hamilton 13, Mortlake 14. Along the coast, both Portland and Warrnambool also 14. If you're off to Melbourne and Geelong 16, if you're heading to Bendigo 13 and Horsham 15 degrees today. Tomorrow, morning fog, slight chance of a shower, light winds becoming north-northwesterly, northeasterly later in the afternoon into the evening, 13 to 15 degrees for Friday. On Saturday, cloudy, very high chance of showers, most likely in the afternoon and evening. Now, this is this front coming through, bringing some rain. Northerlies up to 35 k's, temperatures reaching between 13 and 16 degrees on Saturday before the passage of that front. On Sunday, cloudy with a very high chance of rain, the chance of thunderstorm in the southwest in the evening. Northerlies at 35 k's, turning northwesterly in the afternoon. 11 to 13 is the temperature range. And there are some decent falls still in the forecasts. We will talk about that a little bit later on when we catch up with the Weather Bureau following our 7:30 local news. Now, in rural news, one of the sites that's generating the most interest at this year's Mallee Machinery Field Days belongs to a harvest contractor, Bingham Agriculture. Sitting side by side are one of their new or near new John Deere headers and another machine that was also state of the art, but more than 65 years ago. Angus Verley caught up with Bingham Ag's logistics and operations manager, Cameron Todd.
1: So we've got a 105 John Deere header from the late 50s, and then we've got a 2025 X9 1100 with a 60-foot MacDon on it on our site.
2: Right, so you've got a machine that's pretty brand new sitting right next to one that's about 70 years old, I suppose.
1: Yeah, so I don't know, everyone these days seems to like history a bit more, and yeah, thought we'd bring something up for everyone to look at and sort of just get a gauge on how far technology and machine capabilities have come. And yeah, it's a good conversation starter, I suppose.
2: And having been at your stand here for a little while, it's amazing. You've got the old machine at the front, and the X9 might as well be invisible, because most people, all they seem to be interested in is the piece of history here.
1: Yeah, I reckon we probably should have brought an extra couple of these old ones up. I don't know. I think there's probably a lot of people like to reminisce on the past and what's happened and how farming got to where it is today. So, yeah, it seems to be a good conversation starter for everyone.
2: We just had a farmer from an older generation who had very distinct memories of this machine. I think he said he felt a bit of PTSD just looking at it, thinking about sitting in the cabless seat, 3 inches of chaff blowing over his feet. A bit more comfort in the one behind us.
1: Yeah, it's amazing, the new ones with massage seats and air conditioning and the luxuries of life, yeah. I think a lot of young blokes these days, if they went back onto one of these old girls, would probably get the shock of their life. And yeah, experiencing what it's like to spend a day on an open cab machine would scare them a bit, I think.
2: It's funny though, this machine probably was considered a big bit of gear when it was first released, this old one.
1: Yeah, like I've had a few people come up today and said back then, this was, if you had one of these, you were the big farmer in the area. And in comparison, it's probably, well, in today's standards, it's tiny. So yeah, it's interesting hearing a lot of stories from people and that have just walked past and calling in to say good day. It's been really good.
2: And the size, the direct comparison, I think that's a 60-foot front on the X9. How wide's this one on the old machine?
1: I think it's about 15 foot, so yeah, it's a fair old difference there.
2: Okay, so 4 times wider, but I'm sure that one there's a lot more than 4 times the capacity.
1: Yes, I actually don't, I'm not exactly sure what the capacity of a 105 is, but yeah, just the capacity of the X9's now is, you're keeping a few chasemans and trucks busy, which is good. That's what farmers like, and I suppose the financial pressure on farming, everyone just wants to get it off a bit quicker and make it happen.
2: A point that someone did make, though, is that this machine from the 50s, pretty simple, probably most farmers were able to repair them themselves. The brand new machines, a lot of technology, a lot of electronics, a lot of wiring, not so easy to repair.
1: No, I can't. I don't think you'll find a spot to plug a laptop in on the old 105, but if a bit of wiring lets go on it, I think you lose one light globe on the X9. Yeah, it can knock you out for a couple of days, and yeah, laptops and technicians are the only thing that's going to fix it. So it is interesting how that's all changed over the years, but then again, it probably is for the better. Like, it's improving everything we can do and what we're capable of.
2: The new machine's got a 62 on the side of it. What does that mean?
1: So that's the amount of headers Dan Bingham has owned. Yeah, so this year I think we're going to hit 68 possibly. Yeah, it's taken a few years to get there, but yeah, that's been really good.
2: The new machines that you're buying now, are they all the big X9s, or is there still a fit in the business for machines with a lower capacity?
1: Yeah, we're still buying some of the smaller S-series machines, but yeah, there's more and more demand for the X's now. Like, it's definitely gained a lot of traction in the ag industry, and I suppose the aim of the game is to get it done quicker and faster and more efficiently, and these are the machines that are doing it for us.
0: Cameron Todd, Logistics and Operations Manager with Bingham Agriculture, speaking with the ABC's Angus Verley, and I can just imagine the adoring glances Angus was giving the headers. Anniversary tracks coming up just before the 6:30 news. After Mr. Clapton...

0: Clapton, and it's in the way that you use it on ABC Ballarat 107.9 FM and ABC Listen. Now, I did say I'd redone the anniversary tracks this morning. I wasn't happy with what I did yesterday, so I've redone it. And then I got some advice on the SMS. It said, Steve, Kiss with Dots, keep it simple, stupid. Yes, well, that's what I've done. I've decided just to go back to simple things. Birthdays, actual things that have happened that are worthwhile with nice songs to choose from. So, the times, they are a-changing. It's raining men. The future's so bright, gotta wear shades or leather and lace are your anniversary track options this morning. That's what you get to choose from.
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2: Good morning, this is ABC Ballarat, Central Victoria and South West Victoria News. I'm Jean Bell. Authorities say a further 33 suspected cases of H5 bird flu have been detected in the state's southwest. 30 greater crested terns, one gull, one magpie and another unidentified bird are undergoing testing at the Australian Centre for Disease Preparedness. The 33 suspect cases are in addition to seven already confirmed cases in Victoria. Victoria's Chief Biodiversity Officer James Todd says it's concerning.
3: Once H5 starts spreading in wildlife, it can't be contained, can't be eradicated, there's no treatment for it, and we also know that it does lead to mass mortality events. So yeah, obviously we're concerned about the current situation.
2: A German tourist driving a rented camper van has avoided further jail time for causing a head-on collision in Simpson, which killed a southwest Victorian father almost a year ago, Coco Veldkamp reports.
4: Brito Alexander Bernhard pleaded guilty to dangerous driving causing death in the Melbourne County Court yesterday. The court heard the now 20-year-old had been travelling Australia for 2 weeks when he drove on the wrong side of the Lavers Hill Cobden Road in Simpson and collided with an oncoming vehicle. A 25-year-old Cobden man, Jack Beaton, was a passenger in the other car and died at the scene. Mr. Beaton's partner told the court his death had left a lasting impact on the family, including his young son. The judge said Bernhard showed deep remorse and counted the 8 months he's already spent in jail as his sentence, permitting Bernhard to return to Germany.
2: About 13 individuals are seeking to have their legal costs paid by a businessman who unsuccessfully brought his own criminal charges against five Hepburnshire councillors. Laura Mayers reports.
5: Last month, businessman David Penman levelled criminal charges against five of seven Hepburnshire councillors and the council's CEO in a rare private prosecution. Under the Local Government Act, all five councillors had to stand down until the matters were dealt with in court. Yesterday, the charges were taken over by the Director of Public Prosecutions, who successfully applied for them to be struck out in the magistrate's court. The five councillors have been reinstated to council. All defendants, along with numerous witnesses, and organisations will now seek legal costs from Mr. Penman and will return to court by the end of the month.
2: Speaking outside the Ballarat Magistrates Court yesterday, businessman David Penman says he was surprised by the decision.
6: There'll be cost discussions, but I think it's important, and what I'll be looking at discussing in the court is that there's been a lot of institutional resistance throughout this whole process.
2: Phoenix College in Ballarat resorted to a lockdown yesterday afternoon following reports a woman made threats against the school. Victoria Police say a woman was behaving erratically and threatening staff at the college before 3 p.m. yesterday. It triggered a lockdown as precaution. A 43-year-old woman was detained and there were no injuries. Allied health professionals will go on strike again next week over a continuing pay dispute with the Victorian government. Union members held a rally outside Bendigo Hospital yesterday as part of statewide action. Allied health members include physiotherapists, occupational therapists, podiatrists and speech pathologists. Amanda Oates is a radiation therapist with Bendigo Health and says Victoria is losing workers to other states and territories.
7: Allied health professions in Victoria are actually the lowest paid in the country. So we are bleeding staff interstate constantly, and it's quite difficult, especially in the regions. Most allied health professionals actually can't partake in stop work next week, the 24 hours. We are an essential service.
2: A Mount Clear resident says she's disgusted by mass amounts of rubbish dumped in a local forest area near her home. Christina Deliarco says despite reporting the rubbish to the Ballarat Council, she's been told it's not their land and they can't do anything about it. Miss Deliarco says that's not good enough and suggests the council should be offering hard rubbish pickups to prevent dumping from happening. She says it's harming native animals and plants regardless of whose land it is.
8: For as far as the eye can see, there's rubbish dumped down every turn, down every bend and corner. It's just everywhere. There is nowhere that there hasn't been rubbish dumped.
2: The City of Ballarat has been contacted for comment. Now to the weather. A cloudy day with patches of rain across the region. Ballarat heading for a high of 12 degrees, Bendigo 13 degrees and Warrnambool 14 degrees. 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
0: It is 25 minutes to the next news coming up at 7 o'clock. And we are choosing our anniversary track for today. And I'm going to play you a little bit more of Christina Deliarco just in the news then about the rubbish dumping out around Mount Clear. It sounds horrific. I've seen some of the photos that are online as well on social media. So I'll let you know where you can have a look at those as well. But it's just this ongoing problem with people not prepared to pay to go to the transfer station. Mattresses and just all sorts of other household rubbish in the forests out around Mount Clear. So I think it's best described probably as the Yarrawee Plantation area, so much of that area. So that's coming up. Now, the anniversary track choices for this morning. The times, they're changing. It's very true. It's raining men. Well, I don't know about men, but it's going to be raining on the weekend. The future's so bright, got to wear shades is an option. Or leather and lace. I'm glad I did change because everyone was off the mark within about a minute and a half of the news starting. All of them. So the times that are changing, it's raining men, future so bright, got to wear shades or leather and lace. Bob Dylan for Chris and Lawrence, future so bright for Daz. Helen says, the times are changing, please. How apt in our interesting and changing world. Thank you, Helen. Future so bright for John and Avoca. Sally, raining men in Tanwood. Times are changing for Cocky. Mad Mick for leather and lace. Two votes for leather and lace, one from Marilyn and one from Candace. Smokey for times are changing. Song one for Daryl at Moonable. Times are changing, Pete and Carol. Lindsay, times are changing. Future so bright. Hope it is for everyone. Cheers, says that SMS. Kevin, it's raining men. Sunglasses for Cassie in Cairns. 1300 303 468 and 0467. 842722. The times are changing. It's raining men. The future's so bright. You've got to wear shades. Or leather and lace. Travel and traffic. Ballarat line. Green tick. One listing now. 812 out of Bacchus Marsh. Reduced capacity, so nothing cancelled, which is good, but there is that one notification. On the Geelong line, there's a couple of notifications now. 628 Warn Ponds Southern Cross originating from South Geelong, and a 720 will be reduced capacity out of South Geelong. So no cancellations, but inconveniences for the Geelong line. Warrnambool trains are fine. Bendigo line is looking all good this morning as well. Highways, I'm not sure much has changed, so Horsham through to Stall and Ararat and Ballarat's all pretty good locally through to Bacchus Marsh. Now, if you're doing that trip in towards the city, between Melton and Rockbank, slow at Leakes Road. It's eased by Hopkins Road and then some light congestion for pretty much the length of the Deer Park bypass and now on the Ring Road. Nothing too slow. On the Westgate, though, there's been a collision about halfway along just before or just after the Millers Road interchange, and that slowed things down, so traffic starting to bank up behind that collision. Over the bridge and into the city is pretty good. It's a bit heavy at the city end, though, right in near the Power Street exit ramp. On the Princes Freeway, it's now quite slow between Hoppers Crossing and Williams Landing, so heavy traffic at Hoppers Crossing. It starts to ease by Laverton and then a clear run up to the Westgate and around the Ring Road at Geelong, not bad. West of Warrnambool's okay. Midland Highway is all good, and all the other major roads without incident or accident at this point. So I'll just keep an eye on other bits and pieces. Weather for today. 12 in Ballarat, 11 in Daylesford, 13 for Colac, 14 for Maryborough. Ararat and Stawell 13, Hamilton 13, Mortlake 14. Medium chance of showers, most likely this afternoon into this evening. Light winds are becoming northwesterly, 15 to 25 k's in the morning, then light in the evening. Along the coast, Portland and Warrnambool both heading for tops of 14 degrees. If you're heading to Melbourne or Geelong, 16. If you're off to Bendigo, 13. And around Horsham, 15. Partly cloudy tomorrow. Morning fog in the north. Slight chance of shower and light winds. Temperatures 13 to 15. And then on Saturday, cloudy with a very high chance of showers.

0: Afternoon and evening and 13 and 16 degrees. Northerlies on Saturday up to 35K. So that's when the front starts to come in. Cloudy with a very high chance of rain on Sunday. Thunderstorms in the southwest. Northerlies at 35K is turning northwesterly and 11 to 13 degrees.
1: From Ararat to Colac and across the Central Highlands, this is ABC Ballarat.
0: Leather and lace on the SMS. For Karen is the vote. Times are changing for Gordon. He just said time, so I think where you want the vote to go. Dave at Nuttawal Mount Goran says the times certainly don't appear to be changing with the same old worn out Bob Dylan choices. I reckon I'll be done with it. I'll call you, Steve, and let you take my vote. Righto, Dave. I don't know where I'm going to allocate it today. Let's see. I might go for leather and lace, Dave. That's what we're voting for today, since you've done that. Raining men for Peter in Buninyong. Don't know about this. Morning, Steve. Future so bright, please. Brody, my dog. That's from Brody. My dog Lily told me she also votes for this one. Don't think dog votes are allowed. Dylan for Tim and No Took. And Jamie says, Dylan, please. I notice there's no songs that would appeal to the millennial generation. Probably just as well because they're still in better sleep. Come on, Jamie, don't be too harsh. Joan Wenderee, times are changing. Right, I got that one as well. Leather and Lace, Lee in Portland. Bob Dylan for Mark. Got that one. Rightio. Times are changing. It's raining men. Future's so bright. Got to wear shades, leather and lace. Your anniversary track choices today. Let's talk rubbish, unfortunately. Just in our news a moment ago, we had the Mount Clear resident who, not happy about what she found with masses of rubbish dumped in a local forest area near her home. Now, this is in the forest in Mount Clear, the Yarrawee Plantation area. Christina DeLarco says that despite reporting that rubbish to the Ballarat Council, she's been told that council don't own the land, so it's not their responsibility. She's not happy about it. She'd like to organise some sort of clean-up, but even that is a bit difficult because of things like public liability insurance. Christina DeLarco had a chat to Charlotte Wilkes in our newsroom. Here's an edited extract of that conversation.
2: Down to where all the forest is and opposite where they're replanting all the new trees, there's a lot of land, and it's nice to go for a drive there through there and look at the forest and even go walk through there. But I went through there with my son. We drove in and then took a couple of the dirt tracks off the main part, and there's just, for as far as the eye can see, there's rubbish dumped down every turn, down every bend and corner. It's just everywhere. There is nowhere that there hasn't been rubbish dumped, and it doesn't matter how far you drive. You know, you drive a kilometre down and there's still, all the way down, rubbish has been dumped. There's no beauty to the forest in that area anymore. It's just, it looks like a rubbish dump.
3: And so you sent it to council, is that right?
2: I did. I did the snap, send, solve. And the council have responded saying it's not their land and that it's private land. So I'm not sure how that can be when it's just, it's all forest. So I'd love to know who owns it. And someone suggested approaching land care and seeing if there's a group around who'll insure us so we can go gather a group who'll clean it up, which I think is a really good idea if it's not council-owned property. But I think it's important to find out who does own the property.
3: Was council, like, willing to investigate, or it was...
2: No.
3: So it's kind of just not our problem.
2: Very cut and dry, yeah. Very. It's not our problem. I've posted the response along with the pictures on that post. And, yeah, it was very cut and dry, not interested, not our land, not our problem. Look, it's really sad to see. And I don't understand how it's privately owned because it has public access everywhere. So I'm not sure about that. I'd love to know who owns it and see if there's a way that we can clean it up. And why aren't they cleaning it up if it's their land? It's really sad to see it like that. And the wildlife that's in there, it affects the wildlife as well. So I think it's horrible, absolutely horrible to look at and just, you know, this is what we're leaving to our children and their children. And if you keep it

0: keeps going like this, then it's just going to become a dump.
1: And what sort of rubbish were you seeing?
0: Oh, look, mattresses, general household waste, lots of clothing, old TVs, old cabinets, anything that you can find in your home was there. Baby seats, baby cots, high chair, look, you name it, it was all there. And look, a lot of people are saying, and I agree, that the transfer station fees definitely contribute to this. Not to excuse or justify the dumping of the rubbish at all. It's disgusting. But there has to be a better way to be able to dispose of our rubbish.
1: What, I guess, have you heard from people in the community?
0: Well, just that the council are charging a lot to dispose of our rubbish, and there are two waste transfer vouchers that go out for our waste. There's two of them, but they're only two per year, but they're only for 1 cubic meter per voucher. So 2 cubic meters isn't a lot. And I recently moved home, and the rubbish that we removed, just whether it be old furniture that we no longer needed or whatever, we ended up spending over $400 to remove it. And that was we bought off Marketplace several tip vouchers, and yeah, it didn't even cover it.
1: Do you think council should consider doing something like hard rubbish, like yearly collections or something like that?
0: Absolutely, absolutely. Other all like, look, I don't know, I can't speak for all of the councils in Melbourne, but most of them do have hard rubbish collection. And if they don't have hard rubbish collection, they have two collections of hard rubbish per year for each household. You just book them, and they will come and take as much rubbish as you put on your nature strip. You're entitled to two per year. I don't see why that's not possible here. People are saying they're paying a lot of rates, and that should be part of that.
1: So all that rubbish is still there.
0: Oh, yeah. It just goes for miles and miles as far as you can see.
2: That is Christina Delarco speaking to Charlotte Wilkes in our newsroom. Now, if you want to have a look at the pictures and also the council response, because council did respond to that via the Snap Send Solve app, and Christina has put it up on the Facebook page. I found it on the Ballarat Community Notice Board. You'll see down through there that's been posted up there, including there's about 10, 15, well, about 14 or 15 photographs of some of the rubbish, and it's just an extraordinary amount that's been dumped. In the response that council put up, they did say, unfortunately, the city's not authorised to carry out works on matters aren't related to council-managed roads. It is private property, effectively, so the removal of that rubbish is the responsibility of the landowner. So it's not a council responsibility. It is the landowner, but then I guess you've got to be able to find out who the landowner is. Joanne from Ballarat has called in, wants to talk
3: Hello.
2: rubbish. Morning, Joanne.
3: Hi, Steve.
2: You've been out picking up rubbish?
3: I live near the Eureka Stockade, near the caravan park and the Eureka Centre. There were 8 bags of rubbish dumped in Rodeo Street near the Eureka Centre the other day.
2: So you went out picking up rubbish and you got 8 bags worth just around there?
3: I just drove up Rodeo Street and there were 8 bags of rubbish, so I picked them all up. Plus there was a microwave and a chair, which I rang the council about, but I picked up all the rubbish and put it in my bin, in my mother's bin, in my bin. So I got rid of it all, but
2: Right.
3: I rang the council and they came and picked up the microwave and the chair as well.
2: Well, good on you for doing that. So someone else had dumped their rubbish and you've taken it on yourself to clean up.
3: Yes,
2: Yeah.
3: yes.
2: Did it fit easily in the two bins, Joanne?
3: It was a bit of a struggle. And it's not the first time I've picked up rubbish in that little bush area.
2: Yeah, indeed.
3: Beside the caravan park.
2: I think I know the area you're talking about, Joanne. So, oh, good on you for doing that. And I guess council is able to respond because that is part of Ballarat City Council's area to get that microwave that had been dumped there. But it's just this ongoing problem, and most of it seems to be around people's reluctance to pay to go to the tip. And I know things have changed at the tip, and I know the lineup can be a whole lot longer. It's more expensive, but it's still really not.

0: an excuse for the sorts of rubbish. If you have a look on that Facebook post on Ballarat Community Notice Board, which is where it is, you'll get a sense of just how much stuff is being dumped out in that forest.
1: On your radio, online, and on the ABC Listen app, this is ABC Ballarat.
0: Tim from No Talk says, re the rubbish suggestion, approaching a service club to assist with the project. They do have access to good public liability insurance. And that's a good idea to try and, if they are able to use that and help out. Mind you, it's private property. So it's the responsibility of the landowner who's clearly not doing it. Whether they're unable or they just know they're fighting a losing battle, I don't know. 1300 303 468 and 0467. 842 722. Lyndon says, Steve, not at all sure about the brightness of the future, but very confident that the times are a-changing. I'll take that as a vote for the Dylan song. Marilyn of Wendery says, the millennial in our house is very irate by that comment. She's up getting ready for work. Thank you, Marilyn, for your SMS responding to Jamie's SMS a little bit earlier today. The times are a-changing, it's raining men. The future's so bright, gotta wear shades, leather and lace. Bob Dylan began recording his third album, The Times Are Changing, on this day in 1963. Stevie Nicks released her solo debut album, Belladonna, on this day in 1981. Pat McDonald from Timbuk3 and The Future's So Bright, born on this day in 1952. And Jerry Halliwell, formerly of the Spice Girls, born on this day in 1972. To the voting, I think we all know how it's gone. It's raining men. 3 votes. Future's So Bright, 5 votes. Leather and Lace, 7 votes. Bob Dylan, Times That Are Changing, 12, maybe 13.

0: 1963 was the year that Bob Dylan began recording on this day his third album. That third album was The Times They Are A-Changing. Possibly the harshest criticism of Bob Dylan has just come in on the SMS. Now, we know that I was handed the vote by Dave at Nootable Mount Goran by calling me Stevie, so I was allowed to allocate the vote because he said something about worn-out Bob Dylan choices. So that was a bit harsh. Try this out. The worst thing about anniversaries and Bob Dylan is when he dies, it'll give you another chance to get him into being selected. Let's hope he dies on his birthday. So there won't be an anniversary of his death or an anniversary like the birthday. It'll be the same day. So, like I said, possibly the harshest criticism of Bob Dylan just about ever. Caitlin Bewley, here for the front page of the papers. Good morning.
1: Good morning. Bit of DJing.
0: Yeah, there we go. Righto, you ready to go?
1: I'm ready to go.
0: Okay, where are we starting?
1: I've got the front page of the Courier here. Their lead story this morning is about St Mary's Primary School, which is set to close at the end of this school year. We will be speaking to someone later in the morning about that, but the Courier interviewed the principal who said that this school has meant so much to me.
0: Rightio. Yes, we are going to talk a bit about that after 7:30 this morning. Next up.
1: Warrnambool Standard's front page is about NAPLAN results. The Department of Education have expressed their excitement, surprise for a Warrnambool-based primary school, so that's Warrnambool West Primary School, and their results were exceptional.
0: Better than they were expecting.
1: Yes.
0: That's a nice, good news story.
1: Yes.
0: Because NAPLAN this year, it's all been a bit of doom and gloom about young folk and their scores.
1: Mm.
0: I wonder if it's just been a bit of a different, like if the test has been different or more difficult in some areas in previous years, because it seems to be more across the board, a bit of a drop in comprehension.
1: Yeah.
0: Mm.
1: Interesting.
0: Anyway. All right, next up.
1: The Age has a story in their paper about the bird flu. They're reporting that almost one in five Australian bird and mammal species is at a high, very high or extreme risk from the bird flu spreading across Australia. And that, is due to information published on Tuesday evening.
0: Okie doke.
1: Geelong Addy's story, headline, birth rate decline drives boom of spoilt fur babies.
0: Sorry, what?
1: Birth rate decline drives boom of spoiled fur babies. So more people are raising dogs in puffer jackets and prams as pet ownership numbers soar and human birth rates decline.
0: So, okay, hang on. Mm. Hang on.
1: Mm.
0: I want to go back.
1: I'm ready.
0: I just want to make sure I fully understand this.
1: Yes.
0: So people aren't having as many children.
1: Mm-hmm.
0: Instead, they're getting pets.
1: Fur babies.
0: Pets.
1: Yes.
0: Pets, not fur babies,
1: fur babies,
0: and
1: yes,
0: then pets, and then they're dressing them up.
1: Yes. So
0: the poor animal is wearing a puffer jacket. Because you said puffer jacket.
1: Yeah, puffer jacket. We had a puffer jacket for my Frenchie.
0: A puffer jacket.
1: Because it was cold. Nighttime walks are cold sometimes. But, yes, yeah, some pet. Well, I also have a three-year-old, so I'm not part of this demographic. So people are choosing to have pets rather than children.
0: A dog in a puffer jacket. They've got fur.
1: You should see the accessories you can get for dogs these days.
0: Fur babies.
1: Sunglasses, hats.
0: Who would?
1: Why not?
0: Why? Poor animal. Can I just say, animals need their dignity. And I say that because my dog Jock is a border collie, long-haired border collie, magnificent when he's clean.
1: Yeah.
0: But I've had him clipped back a few times, and once we had to do it fairly severely because it was a mess. And he walked in and there was a mirror, and this poor dog looked at himself in the mirror and put his head down and walked away.
1: He hated it.
0: So animals have dignity.
1: Well, I had
0: taken all of Jock's away then.
1: I had a Maltese Shih Tzu who had, obviously Maltese Shih Tzus have a long coat. Every time we gave her a haircut, she hated it.
0: Mm. See? So why would you put them in a puffer jacket?
1: I know.
0: And some people put boots on them. All right. We've got a little bit of time before the news, about 45 seconds. Where to next?
1: So the Herald Sun has a story about a 10-year-old who during COVID decided to take up fossil hunting during COVID. So she found a megalodon tooth during COVID, and that's just become her hobby now since COVID.
0: Rightio. Mm. Finding dinosaur bones.
1: Really cool.

0: it out. Thank you, Caitlin.
1: Thank you.
0: Caitlin Bewley with a run-through of some of the things that are making news around the place, or not making news, like fur babies in puffer jackets and all of that sort of stuff. It's time for news on ABC Ballarat. It's 7 o'clock.
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0: The federal government may consider shelving its gambling advertising reforms. Arsonists target another gym in Melbourne overnight, and Australia's only dedicated service for young stroke survivors to close at the end of the year. This is ABC News. Good morning. I'm Natasha McFarlane. A senior Labor source has told the ABC the federal government would consider shelving its gambling advertising reforms rather than agree to significantly change the legislation. Political reporter Adam Langenberg has more.
1: The Greens have long declared they cannot support the reforms, which ban gambling ads on TV and radio during certain periods. But after initially staying tight-lipped on whether they'd support the bill's passage through the Senate, the Coalition has announced a lack of action on inducements and an opt-out model for online ads it claims is weaker than the current system, means it cannot vote for them either. A senior Labor source has told the ABC the government is open to changes to the bill to get it through the Senate, but would rather pull the pin and leave the current system in place than entertain major rewrites.
0: Police are investigating a second fire at a gym in Melbourne's northwest, which has been targeted by arsonists. Danushi Dias reports.
2: Police say the offenders set the Genesis Health Club on Hampstead Road in Maidstone alight and fled the scene just after 12:30. Emergency services found the large fire with smoke and flames causing significant damage to the building, but no injuries have been reported. It took about an hour for fire crews to bring the blaze under control, and firefighters remain at the scene this morning to put out any hot spots. It is the second attack on the same gym franchise this week, with the Taylor's Lakes gym also firebombed on Tuesday.
0: Police are investigating the death of a teenage boy who was hit by a car in Roxburgh Park overnight. Officers say the 13-year-old was struck on Somerton Road near Reservoir Drive at about 7 o'clock and died at the scene. The driver stopped and wasn't injured. The family of a late Victorian MP who was embroiled in a bitter pay dispute with the state's firefighters union has welcomed the long-awaited release of a corruption probe into the saga. The IBAC report released yesterday found then Emergency Services Minister Jane Garrett was sidelined as senior public officials secretly met with the United Firefighters Union to thrash out an agreement in 2016. Ms Garrett, who died from cancer in 2022, refused to endorse the deal and resigned from Cabinet. In a statement released late on Wednesday, her family said she endured enormous pressures during this period and they wished she was here to see the report's findings. Wildlife officials have addressed concerned locals in Portland, where the highly virulent H5 bird flu strain has begun spreading through wild birds. Victoria has confirmed 7 cases since the first detection last week, but another 33 suspected cases are under review, mostly in crested terns. The Environment Department's Eve Graham last night told a community meeting little can be done to stop the spread of the virus.
3: When it does enter more broadly across our bird system as well as mammals, there isn't a lot that we can do to stop or eradicate the virus. We all know how wildlife moves and the way that it spreads is really easy.
0: One Nation will unveil its core farming, energy and cost of living policies at an event in Western Victoria at the end of the month. Farmers Fight Back, the group resisting renewable and mining projects in regional Victoria, will host Pauline Hanson, Northern Victorian MP Ricky Lee Tyrrell and other One Nation politicians at Manu on August 29th. Ms Tyrrell says the event will act as a fundraising night for the FFB, as well as a chance for One Nation to update voters on its policies.
4: We will be announcing our policies. It's definitely just a reflection of what we've been hearing from our farming community. They're extremely stressed. They are not being heard. They're not being consulted on what's happening to their communities. They want to be listened to by our governing bodies.
0: Pollster Consumaris says it's likely, One Nation,

0: Topple Labor MP Martha Haylett in the Western Victorian seat of Ripon come the November state election.
1: If they are successful being elected in a seat like Ripon, which I think at the moment, unless something changes, they will be, we'll need to then, whilst in Parliament, actually deliver something tangible to these residents.
0: Health experts are worried that Australia's historically low HIV numbers will start climbing again as a surge of peptide uses put unprecedented strain on the nation's needle exchange programs. Jordan Bissell has the details.
2: Some services say there's been a 400% increase in demand as unregulated and potentially dangerous peptides are increasingly being promoted on social media. But harm minimisation experts worry those most vulnerable, particularly intravenous drug users, will be impacted. Mary Harrod is a harm minimisation advocate and says there has been reports of syringe sharing.
3: It's particularly difficult in rural areas where a lot of the distribution is done by vending machines. And those are being cleared out within an hour or two of being filled.
2: Experts want health authorities to increase public education around peptide use.
0: Australia's only dedicated service for young stroke survivors will close at the end of this year without ongoing funding. Sasha Payne has the details.
4: The Young Stroke Service was established with a federal government research grant to provide specialised support to Australians aged 18 to 55. Its services are provided free and are aimed at helping young people get back to work, drive a car and care for families. The service's co-lead investigator, Professor Vincent Tace, says 13 Australians under 55 have a stroke every day and they have different needs to older patients.
5: Also devastating at an older age, but especially in younger people, the outlook is very different.
4: The service has stopped taking new referrals and will close in December.
0: Chaos has erupted at a tourist hotspot in central London after four men were stabbed in a seemingly random attack during the lunchtime rush. Correspondent Bridget Rollison reports from London.
6: A 47-year-old woman was arrested in the popular area of Covent Garden after four men aged between 34 and 52 were attacked just after midday. Witnesses told the ABC the woman appeared to use a foldable knife to stab the men who she didn't appear to know before she was tasered and tackled to the ground by police.
7: He took the legs out from under her down, managed to get the knife out of her hand and handcuffed her and took her into the back of a van and away.
6: The four men were taken to hospital. Police believe the attack was a mental health-related incident.
0: Arab and Muslim nations have met in Jordan, where they have condemned Israel for what they argue is the undermining of special protections afforded to sacred sites in Jerusalem's Old City. Here's Middle East correspondent Matthew Doran.
8: The meeting was convened by the Jordanian government, which has been the custodian of sites in Jerusalem for decades, after Israeli forces seized control of the Old City and East Jerusalem in 1967. The custodianship includes the Al-Aqsa Mosque and Dome of the Rock, sacred to Muslims, built on top of the Temple Mount, which Jews believe is the site of the last temple destroyed by the Romans. The Jordanians also oversee the Church of the Holy Sepulchre, where Christians believe Jesus was crucified, buried and resurrected. The concern is that Israel is undermining the arrangements, allowing things like Jewish worship in places reserved for Muslim prayer, and countries warned any further changes could spark conflict across the region.
0: In finance, the Australian share market is expected to soften marginally after reaching a new record high of 9,227. On Wall Street, the Dow Jones has also continued to climb up 0.5%, but the S&P 500 has lost just under 0.2%, and the Nasdaq is down a little over 0.8%. The Australian dollar is buying 70.5 US cents. And now with sport, here's Jared Coote.
9: A former boss of Australian soccer's governing body says FIFA president Gianni Infantino is under growing pressure to keep his job following his failed World Cup privatisation plan. Several confederations and national federations have withdrawn their support for the FIFA president, although Football Australia has not yet declared its position. As a FIFA crisis meeting is held in Morocco, David Gallup says the world soccer boss has a lot of work to do to regain trust.
10: There was a bit of a stench around FIFA, and Gianni came in with a pitch of transparency, accountability, consultation and putting football first. And I think it's fair to say this proposal, albeit backflipped on, has blotted his copybook in respect of what people expected from him and from his presidency.
9: Australian tennis player Daria Kazatkina has lost to Elena Rybakina in the second round of the Montreal Masters. The third seed fired down 15 aces on her way to a 6-3, 5-7, 6-4.

0: towards the Westgate. If you're coming in from Geelong, the usual backup for the Princes Freeway around Hoppers Crossing up towards Corroy Creek Road, and residual delays in the Westgate Freeway past Millers Road after nearly a two-car nose detail. And a car and a taxi involved in that one now being cleared from the left emergency lane just after Millers Road. Geelong Ring Road fine in both directions though. The Midland Highway is running well if you're heading southbound out of Ballarat. Down towards Geelong, all clear in towards Bannockburn, and down towards the Geelong Ring Road, Hamilton Highway clear, and a good run for the Princes Highway. No major incidents between Portland and Geelong. If you're getting onto a V-Line service this morning, Ballarat, Ararat and Mirrabarra lines running well in both directions. It hits up for the Geelong line, a service reduction for the 720 South Geelong to Southern Cross service. That'll run a reduced capacity of three carriages due to a train fault. Plenty trip on the V-Line website.
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2: It's 11 and a half past seven. Good morning, Steve Martin here through until 9 o'clock. And we are hoping to have a council wrap in just a moment or two with the Mayor of the Central Goldfields Shire. We're just having a little bit of an issue getting through at the moment. So we'll see how we go with that. We've had travel, we've had traffic, a bit of weather as well. Cloudy with a medium chance of showers, most likely during this afternoon and this evening. Light winds becoming northwesterly up to 25 kilometres an hour and then light by the evening. So that's the forecast for today. 12 degrees in Ballarat, 11 in Daylesford, 13 for Colac, 14 for Mirrabarra. Ararat and Stawell 13, Hamilton 13, Mortlake a top of 14 degrees today. Along the coast, if you're off to Portland or Warrnambool, 14 degrees. Around Melbourne and Geelong, if you're heading that way, 16, 13 for Bendigo. And if you're headed to Horsham, 15 degrees, the top expected. Partly cloudy tomorrow, chance of morning fog in the north. Slight chance of a shower and light winds becoming north-northwesterly. Up to 20 k's by the middle of the day, then tending northeasterly later. And around 13 to 15 tomorrow. Saturday, very high chance of showers, most likely in the afternoon and evening. Northerlies up to 35 k's and temperatures reaching between 13 and 16 degrees, and a cloudy day on Saturday, and then that front comes in. By Sunday, very high chance of rain, chance of thunderstorms in the southwest in the evening. Northerlies up to 35 k's, northwesterlies to 30 in the afternoon, and temperatures hovering around the 11 to 13 degree range for the most part. Just in terms of the rainfall that's forecast at this stage for Sunday, and it is one to watch, I'll take Mirrabarra as the first area. So Saturday, 1 to 7 millimetres is the range, depending on when the change comes through. For Sunday, 20 to 35 millimetres is the forecast totals. And then on Monday, 0 to 6. So it is very much about that Sunday forecast. For Ballarat on the weekend with rainfall total, so Ballarat's on Saturday 1 to 5 millimetres and then 15 to 30 on Sunday and back to about 1 to 9 millimetres on the Monday. Further south for Colac, most of the heavier falls appear to be in the north, so 1 to 5 Sunday, and then on Colac 8 to 20 millimetres for Sunday. So that's the way it's looking there, but then 2 to 10 on Monday. So we'll talk to the Bureau after 6:30 and we'll get a fuller picture of what's expected with this change as it comes through, because it seems like most places on Sunday are expecting, or should be expecting and hoping for, some decent falls, at least up around that 20 millimetre range. And I'll just check before I go any further the totals for around Ararat and District. So yeah, on and north of the ranges, Ararat 15 to 30 millimetres is the forecast for rainfall. We just have to keep an eye on it over the next few days and see if that changes at all.
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2: So just a reminder with Your Say, if you want to get in touch and you want to contribute into that Your Say program that we've been running for a couple of weeks now, go to abc.net.au/yoursay and you'll be able to follow the links through. And answer some of the questions, tell us the sort of thing

that you would like to see getting onto the agenda? As I was saying this last week, often we hear about the potholes, often we hear about the cost of living crisis. Now, they are important, so if that's your focus, tell us your component of that. But also, this is a chance to get other things out there. This is a chance to actually raise other issues that perhaps aren't being talked about enough, and that's the point of Your Say. So abc.net.au/YourSay on ABC, or just search for ABC Your Say and you'll find that pretty quickly. Still no luck with the mayor of the Central Goldfield Shire. Problems with the phones this morning. So just before we go any further, one thing I was going to mention later, but I'll do it now. The latest bird flu update. This is starting to feel a little bit like COVID, just so people, particularly those in the poultry industry and dairy industry, know where things are up to. So the surveillance activities are still happening with wild birds, particularly along the southwest coast of Victoria. 33 further suspect cases of H5 bird flu, including 30 greater crested terns, one seagull. This stood out to me, one inconclusive magpie, and one unidentified bird. So those samples are being confirmed, the testing's being confirmed by the CSIRO. So those 33 are in addition to the 7 that were already confirmed in and around Victoria already. So the numbers are slowly starting to climb, particularly as they undertake all that surveillance testing along the southwest coast in Victoria. 17 minutes past 7 o'clock. News is coming up at 7:30. Steve Winwood, while you see a chance.

0: Steve Winwood. While You See a Chance is the song, and I think it was on Ark of a Diver, that particular song, if I remember correctly. 1980 was the year that that came out. 21 minutes past 7 o'clock. Local news is coming up at 7:30. Now, we haven't had any luck getting in touch with the Mayor of the Central Goldfields Shire. However, we have had a bit of luck getting in touch with somebody else in local government, and I'm not entirely sure if that person is a councillor again or not a councillor again. Tony Clark is the Mayor of the Hepburn Shire. I'm just going to go with that. Councillor Tony Clark, good morning.
1: Good morning, Stephen. Yes, it is official. Okay. I am a councillor again.
0: All right. Cleared of all charges yesterday. Yep. with these privately laid charges. Just explain for listeners what happened yesterday with the courts.
1: Oh, look, I've never been to a court, so it was very interesting. So it was what they call a filing hearing, which is essentially the magistrate sets a date for the next part of the process. Basically, we walk into the courtroom, and the Deputy Director of Public Prosecutions asks for leave while they're introducing everyone to address the court, and basically advise the court that under Section whatever it was of the Crimes Act, that the Director of Public Prosecution had taken over all the charges, reviewed them, and determined that there was not enough confidence that a prosecution could be achieved. Yep. And therefore effectively they were withdrawn.
0: Okay. So from that moment, all councillors, CEO, mm, cleared, nothing, no charges to answer.
1: Correct. Nothing there. So all the magistrate had to do with matter of process, just had to lodge it in the system, which happened yesterday. So we're all back on deck, which is great.
0: Okay. How long were you out of action for as a councillor, Tony?
1: Oh, about a month.
0: About a month.
1: Yeah.
0: Don Henderson was out since when? March this year?
1: March, yeah, correct. He's been out for a long time, and I think it's been a very, very difficult time for him and for all of us, to be honest.
0: Okay. Mm. How was Don yesterday?
1: Look, I think he was really happy. And probably a little bit irritated that it took so long for the DPP to step in.
0: Yep.
1: But nonetheless, you know, while government may set law, and quite rightly, they don't control it.
0: All right. Now, in terms of this particular circumstance and the laws that go around all of this, the Rural Councils of Victoria put out a press release yesterday that said, look, they're pleased that they've been dropped, and that all of that, as the process has sort of been worked through. They're saying this legal situation remains. There is still a risk to councillors across Victoria. So what do you want to happen now, Tom?
1: Since March is that the government basically closed that loophole. Now, there are amendments before a bill that is before Parliament at the moment. It's got a second reading. It got deferred due to the all the events that happened, I think, of last week.
0: Yep.
1: So I think it's scheduled for number 5 or 6 on the list for next sitting of Parliament. So we're really hoping that will get resolved really quickly. And I think the amendment doesn't take away an individual's right to charge. But if there's no prosecutorial authority involved, the council's not required to stand down.
0: Right, okay. So the charges would still be able to be laid, but you wouldn't have to stop being councillors. Councils could still function.
1: Correct. In the instance where there is no formal prosecutorial or integrity agency involved.
0: Okay.
1: Basically independence.
0: Is that something councillors, and your councils in particular, because you're the ones that have been through this, is that something you can live with, or would you like to see that private prosecution ability taken away?
1: No, we're very happy to live with that. I can't speak on behalf of my other councils, but certainly, I am absolutely very happy for that. I think there needs to be democratic rights for people to be able to do things. That's not a problem. It's that independent. Unfortunately, as an individual, there could be all sorts of circumstances around things in terms of, personal conflict of interest or, grudges, whatever that may be, that will colour those sort of actions. And I think the independent part is a really critical and important thing.
0: Okay.
1: We need to retain that as a democratic right. I think that that's important to retain.
0: All right. So

0: It would cause less disruption. So I guess then for the vexatious one, if that was to happen, because there has been talk that this event with Hepburn can open a can of worms right around the state. There are people with grudges against certain councils in various parts of the state. But if there's no incentive that everyone has to stand down, you're just laying charges effectively, which may be thrown out. The incentive's taken away for the vexatious stuff if councillors don't have to stand down.
1: Yeah, I think, look, I think that is, well, certainly an incentive in terms of I get an immediate reaction and I get to impact, you know, quite significantly. And as we've seen, you know, we were days away from an administrator being appointed, which, you know, not only is that I think that's an awful outcome for our community. The whole democratic process has been removed from them.
0: Yeah, indeed. Our news is reporting that that you and other councillors now are seeking costs. Is that right?
1: So what the process is, so this is the second part of the process. Us as individuals, no, we're not seeking costs, but the council will be looking at seeking costs, mm-hmm. Which is a part of that, and that's in negotiations in the court at the moment, so I just can't talk through that.
0: No, that's fine. Just wanted to check on that as well. All right, so the business of council at hand, do you catch up on missed meetings that you've had to not have? What do you do now, or do you just wait till the next one and have a long meeting?
1: It's a bit of a struggle. No, we'll be catching up. So we're catching up tomorrow. We've got some time put aside tomorrow, and we'll be working out a schedule. This was very unexpected, I think, from all parties. So now we're running to catch up a little bit, ready for our August meeting. We'll be exploring having a special meeting next week to make sure we can get through business that needs to happen, because we've got to keep the council running.
0: Okay. Also, while all this has gone on, you now have an acting CEO as well that's been appointed.
1: Yep,
0: that's
1: Janet Dorr,
0: who's very well known around the region.
1: Yep.
0: So is that going to be first order of business, is starting to look for a new CEO?
1: 100%. So really the first two items on the special meeting will be confirmation of Janet Dorr as CEO, and the second one will be the appointment of a recruitment agency to get the process going, because we need to get a move on with that.
0: Rightio. Councillor Tony Clark, Mayor of Hepburn Shire Council, once again, thanks for taking our call.
1: I'll be back.
0: Nice to talk to you. Thank you.
1: Thanks, Steve. Take care.
0: Councillor Tony Clark, he's the Mayor of Hepburn Shire, and the legal proceedings against the councillors have ended, as our news has reported. There are some other issues to sort of wind it all up at the end. Interesting what Tony Clark says, and the Rural Councils of Victoria warning that came out as their press release as well, saying, look, the legal loophole still remains. There is that bill that's going before Parliament that would allow the private prosecutions to still be pressed by individuals where they have a concern, but unless there's an official body like the Director of Public Prosecutions involved, one of those prosecutorial organisations, then the councillors involved wouldn't have to step down from their duties. So we'll just have to wait and see that gets through. There is a call from Rural Council of Victoria for the new Premier of the state to get on with it and fix that rule. We'll have to see if anything can be sped up at the moment. It's just on 1 minute to the news, coming up at 7:30.
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0: 1300 303 468 and 0467 842 722. After the news, we'll catch up with the Weather Bureau. We'll find out about the weather for today and the next few days and some of those rainfall expectations into the weekend. It's 7:30.
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6: This is ABC Ballarat, Central Victoria and South West Victoria News. I'm Jean Bell. Officials have warned the highly contagious H5 bird flu strain could have a significant impact on

0: Victoria's wildlife populations. The state has 7 confirmed cases since its first detection last week, and it's investigating another 33 suspected cases, mainly among crested terns. Addressing a community meeting in Portland last night, the Environment Department's Eve Graham says the focus is understanding where the virus has spread.
1: And so we're really focusing now on making sure that we're getting the surveillance and sampling of other types of bird species so that we can understand how it might be moving through the wildlife.
0: A Victorian man involved in a serious accident with a truck on the New South Wales border earlier this year will face court in December, Charmaine Manuel reports.
2: The 56-year-old man is facing charges of negligent driving causing grievous bodily harm and not keeping left of a dividing line. The man was driving a ute which hit a B-double truck at Thule in February. The truck went down an embankment and caught fire, and its 61-year-old driver was trapped before being freed by members of the public. He was treated for serious burns and head injury and flown to a Melbourne hospital. The ute flipped on its side and the driver was treated for multiple serious injuries at the Echuca hospital.
0: A German tourist driving a rented camper van has avoided further jail time for causing a head-on collision in Simpson, which killed a southwest Victorian father almost a year ago. Coco Veldkamp reports.
3: Brito Alexander Bernhard pleaded guilty to dangerous driving causing death in the Melbourne County Court yesterday. The court heard the now 20-year-old had been travelling Australia for 2 weeks when he drove on the wrong side of the Lavers Hill Cobden Road in Simpson and collided with an oncoming vehicle. A 25-year-old Cobden man, Jack Beaton, was a passenger in the other car and died at the scene. Mr. Beaton's partner told the court his death had left a lasting impact on the family, including his young son. The judge said Bernhard showed deep remorse and counted the 8 months he's already spent in jail as his sentence, permitting Bernhard to return to Germany.
0: About 13 individuals are seeking to have their legal costs paid by a businessman who unsuccessfully brought his own criminal charges against 5 Hepburnshire councillors. Laura Mayers reports.
4: Last month, businessman David Penman levelled criminal charges against 5 of 7 Hepburnshire councillors and the council's CEO in a rare private prosecution. Under the Local Government Act, all 5 councillors had to stand down until the matters were dealt with in court. Yesterday, the charges were taken over by the Director of Public Prosecutions, who successfully applied for them to be struck out in the magistrate's court. The 5 councillors have been reinstated to council. All defendants, along with numerous witnesses and organisations, will now seek legal costs from Mr. Penman and will return to court by the end of the month.
0: Speaking outside the Ballarat Magistrates Court yesterday, businessman David Penman says he was surprised by the decision.
5: There'll be cost discussions, but I think it's important, and what I'll be looking at discussing in the court, is that there's been a lot of institutional resistance throughout this whole process.
0: The Kerang and Mirabit football netball clubs have begun discussions about a potential merger. Mirabit President Ross Stanton says the two clubs will put together a working party to see if they can form a suitable merger arrangement. He's hoping to make it work for next year, but says a lot of talks are still needed before presenting a proposal to club members. Mr. Stanton says it's been a mutual agreement between both clubs.
6: We're looking at the longevity of our clubs and communities and how we can do that. I think you get to the point where you say, is a standalone club a long-term option? And it could be one of the options we just return back to and do that and look at what our options are outside of a merger. But both clubs will be trying to get positives out of this merger.
0: And the Colac Fire Brigade says it's seeking the community's help after its storage shed was broken into at the Lake Colac foreshore. The brigade says it's made up of entirely of volunteers, and the shed that was broken into stored its equipment. Colac police are investigating, and anyone with information should contact the police station. Now to the weather. A cloudy day with patches of rain across the region. Ballarat heading for a high of 12 degrees. Bendigo 13 degrees. Warrnambool 14 degrees. Portland 15 degrees. Casterton and Maryborough a high of 14 degrees. Ararat, Stawell, Colac, Camperdown and Hamilton a high of 13 degrees. 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
8: On a 7.9 FM and on ABC Listen, good morning. 25 minutes to the next news at 8. That'll be followed by AM, of course. And we'll find out what's on AM in just a little bit.

0: We are going to have a chat to the Weather Bureau in just a moment. We'll find out about the weather for the rest of today and into the start of the weekend. And I will ask the Bureau about the rainfall totals for the weekend and if we're likely to see much change in the forecast now, because there's some pretty decent falls in the seven-day forecasts, particularly on and north of the ranges, and still some good falls on and south of the ranges. So that's coming up now. Just quickly with travel and traffic. Still green ticks across the board on V-Line services for us. So Ballarat Line is all good. There's an 812 out of Bacchus Marsh, which will be a reduced capacity train. That's the only notification. On the Geelong Line, the 720 South Geelong is running at a reduced capacity. So that's 15 minutes ago. So there's nothing current in the system. Bendigo Line's all pretty good. And they've been running well this morning. On the Western Highway locally, I think things are happening as they should. There's nothing extra for me to mention on the Western Highway at the moment. Just at the city end, though, if I can get to the right page, through Rockbank, around there, Leakes Road interchange, the usual level of congestion, a little bit lighter down to Hopkins Road, light to moderate stuff on the Deer Park bypass and the Ring Road, just as you join. The Westgate itself has a bit of extra congestion. There was an earlier collision, so it's still suffering from a bit of that. It's mostly light. In and over the bridge, and the city end's cleaned up a little bit, so that's running better. Still a patchy run on the Princes Freeway. Hoppers crossing through to Williams Landing and onto Laverton. It's eased a bit from earlier as well, but it's patchy light to moderate congestion there. The Midland Highway is travelling well, and the Henty Highway, and all the others around the place, Sunraysia, Pyrenees, all travelling fine. Just if you're in Ballarat, something that is something to be aware of on Main Road in Ballarat East. Now, I'm just looking to see where the location is. So it's pretty close into Bakery Hill, I would say, just near the intersection of Eureka Street and the service station. Maybe a bit of activity around there with emergency services vehicles in Ballarat. So just keep an eye out if you are in and around that area. Jonathan Howe is our forecaster at the Weather Bureau. Hey, Jonathan. Oh, hang on, Jonathan. I've done it again. Last click of the button and I didn't get you. Good morning, Jonathan.
1: Hey, Steve. How are you going?
0: I'm all right. Now, let's talk about the weather, because today doesn't look too bad for the most part.
1: Yeah, not at all. We've been a cloud around and we will see some afternoon breaks of sunshine, but we do have a very weak trough brushing the south coast of the state. So we'll see a few showers getting to the southwest of the Grampians just after lunchtime and then rolling through Cape Otway. And then we should see a few spots around the Ballarat area tonight. Not expecting anything big in the way of rainfall total, so probably a millimetre or two. But otherwise, a fairly cool day, 12 degrees for Ballarat, Ararat 13, Stawell going for 13 as well, Maryborough 14, Colac 13, Cape Otway 13, and Mortlake up 14 degrees today. So not looking too bad, but a few showers possible later in the day.
0: Rightio. Let's look at the outlook and into the weekend. What's coming tomorrow and Saturday and Sunday?
1: Yeah, so for tomorrow, partly cloudy, slight chance of a shower, but we should also see some afternoon breaks of sunshine. Temperatures are about 1 or 2 degrees higher than today, so 13 for Friday in Ballarat, 15 for Ararat, 15 or 14 elsewhere. And then on Saturday, we do have a trough approaching Western Victoria. Those northerly winds will strengthen, and we will see cloud building. On Saturday, very patchy showers at first. Not everywhere we'll see the rainfall, about 5 millimetres or so is likely. And then we do see a heavier band of rain come through on Sunday with a cold front. This will bring more widespread areas of rain, most likely on and north of the divide. So around the Ballarat area on Sunday, it looks to be sort of on the edge of that rain. You could see up to 20 millimetres, even higher falls, up to 50 millimetres about parts of the ranges, and possible damaging winds as well. But on Sunday, with northerly winds, we tend to be a bit of a rain shadow down towards places like Meredith, Teesdale, down towards Geelong. So Sunday, we probably won't get too much the further south you go. And we will need to wait until Monday when winds swing around to southwesterly, and we do see some more rain coming right across that region and also, again, across the Ballarat area. So, yeah, definitely the models are firming up. We could see two-day rainfall totals of between sort of 40 to 50 millimetres right across the area on Sunday and Monday. So, yes, keeping a close eye on any possibility of flood watches, but it will be very windy as well, so look out for damaging wind warnings by the ranges.
0: Yeah, rightio. So a pretty strong outbreak of some wet weather by the sound of all of that.
1: Yeah, pretty strong system. It's looking more like a springtime cold front, very windy ahead of it. And then once the winds sort of swing around to colder southwesterly, that's when we'll see more widespread rain, including for those areas south of Ballarat. And then even in early next week, temperatures hovering around sort of 11 or 12 degrees, quite cool, and showers each day until this time.

0: next week. So certainly enjoy the dry weather today and tomorrow and early Saturday before things turn a little bit pear-shaped from the weekend.
1: Rightio. Thank you. Have a great day, Jonathan.
0: Thanks, Steve. Cheers.
1: Jonathan Howe, our forecaster at the Weather Bureau.
2: From Ararat to Colac and across the Central Highlands, this is ABC Ballarat.
1: 19 minutes to the next news at 8 o'clock. Now, earlier this week, Catholic Education announced the closure of one of their small schools in our local area. St Mary's at Clarks Hill won't be reopening next year. And it seems that it is just a matter of numbers. The school won't have the numbers of students that are required to operate in 2027. Tom Sexton is the Executive Director of Catholic Education in the Diocese of Ballarat and is our guest this morning. Tom, good morning and welcome.
3: Good morning, Steve.
1: Thanks for your time. How low are the numbers for St Mary's?
3: Currently we have 13 students there as of today, but we're expecting that to drop below 11 in 2027. And the Victorian Registration and Qualifications Authority, which the rules which we run under as non-government schools, we need to have a minimum of 11 students enrolled to keep the school open, which we don't believe we will have next year.
1: Okay. What happens to the students that are at the school already and would be there next year if it was staying open?
3: We'll do everything we can to provide them another place in a Catholic school in Ballarat. So we have 11 other Catholic schools within the city of Ballarat, plus Creswick and Gordon. So depending on where the parents live, we spoke with them earlier in the week and said if they would like to nominate the school of their preference, we'll do everything we can to get them into that school for next year.
1: I'm familiar with St Mary's. I go through that way a little bit, not super regularly, but enough. So I'm familiar with the school. And it is isolated, sort of standalone. It's the only school. There's nothing else much around St Mary's. Are there many other schools in your area that are like that?
3: No, St Mary's is just described as very unique. Most of the other little schools around the diocese are attached to small towns and so on. But as you say, St Mary's is in the middle of beautiful rolling green hills, and even the Catholic Church is about 2 kilometres away. So it is quite unique that it's literally in a paddock.
1: Yeah, indeed. So how did the school community receive the news that it was going to close next year? Did they realise this was probably coming?
3: Yeah, I think so, because many of them would have been around when we closed Dunstan in 2023, which is not far away. They were kind of sister schools, and they'd all been working super hard, the staff and the parents, on trying to attract enrolment. So I don't believe it was a surprise to them. But nevertheless, it's really sad to hear the words and to have to say those words as the executive director to say that the school's going to close. So yeah. People were sad and, there was tears and so on, but I think there was also gratitude that they were able to keep the school open for so long.
1: Mm. So, and when we talk numbers, it's just, farms, we hear this are getting bigger, maybe some people are having less children. It's just all of those things that have just gone into this the factors that have led to it.
3: That's right. Yes. Yeah, okay. Dead right. Yes.
1: Mm. So what happens to the site? You mentioned St Brendan's. St Brendan's campus has been taken over by Damascus and used for their, I think it's a year 9 program.
3: Right.
1: Or is it year 8? Year 9. It is year 8, isn't it? What's going to happen with St Mary's?
3: Well, we're not exactly sure right now. We just need to make the decision first, because when we closed Dunstan, we didn't realise that Damascus might have been an option to take over that. And that's a very happy ending that we can continue education at Dunstan. So we've got a few options to look at, but there's no decision just yet on what will happen to the site. But the other things we'll need to consider now that we've made the announcement public and we can talk to other parties.
1: Yeah, okay. So I guess, is everything on the table? Everything from some sort of reuse within the Catholic community to having to sell the property off?
3: Yes, although the sale, the land doesn't actually belong to Catholic Education Ballarat, it belongs to the parish.
1: Right.
3: So once a school ceases to use the parish land, then it's up to the parish what they wish to do with that land. So if there's a future education provision there, then we may be able to continue on at that site, but that's unlikely. It's more likely that the parish will decide what's the best use of that land going forward.
1: Tom, what's going to happen at the end of the year? I assume that there'll be some sort of celebration. Do you know yet? What yet?
3: Not exactly, but we've put that to the parents and the staff to say, how would you like to commemorate these 80 years? Because we had, the school started in 1946 and it's done a tremendous job for such a long time. So we believe that there is, a good reason to celebrate 80 years of great education. And one of the

0: I suppose neat or nicer things about this is that we have a family that is at the school this year, and their great grandfather was the first, one of the first students in 1946, and that person's still alive. So we're hoping that we can do something to commemorate the full circle of the 80 years of education out there.
1: Tom, I've got a couple of SMSs, one suggesting that with closures, pay rises for teachers and the like is putting pressure on the affordability of schools. Has that played any role on this, or is it just the numbers of students?
0: That has been a factor. So up until this year, we were only really worried about the numbers, but the size of the pay increases, which are not known exactly yet, because there's still industrial action happening with the state schools and so on, and we have pay parity.
1: Yep.
0: But it's made it much more difficult, or it will make it much more difficult to run our little tiny schools. It's kind of like your mortgage goes up 30% and your income goes up 4%. So there's a pretty big gap to find, and that's really hard for tiny schools like Clarks Hill.
1: Okay, so there could potentially in the future, depending on what happens with that industrial action, there could be other small school closures because the cost of having enough teachers for the numbers of students becomes a difficult thing to manage.
0: That's possible. We will try our very best to prevent that from happening. Clarks Hill's on the tiny end of our schools. We've got 12 schools that are under 50, but most of those are sort of 30 to 50. So we're hoping that they should be fine. But the schools that maybe are 20 or less, they're quite vulnerable at the moment.
1: Yeah. Tom, thanks for your time this morning. Appreciate it.
0: Thanks, Steve.
1: That is Tom Sexton, Executive Director of Catholic Education in Ballarat and St Mary's. Will close next year at Clarks Hill, which is sad in itself. 13 current students, 11 or less of next year. So that puts it below the requirement for Catholic primary schools, the obligations that they operate under. As such, interesting what Tom just said at the end of that about the prospective pay rise. Now, the pressure on the Catholic system because they have pay parity with the public system, that could mean some accounting has to be done around some other small schools as well. On the SMS, the question, the SMS that that prompted that, it said, "Morning, school closures are just the beginning because of the pay rise. Teachers." That the teachers are asking for. There's been two in Melbourne announced already as well, so that's that SMS. Another one says, "Was the school given any prior notice about the news?" Yes, they were, and they did try and drum up some enrolments, as Tom explained during the context of that conversation. But there's also this St Mary's in Inglewood had no prior knowledge of its closure next year as well. So 1300 303 468 and 0467. 842-722. It's 12 minutes to the next news at 9. After that news, AM.
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3: Hi, Melissa Clark here. Big risks to the economy. Business groups warning the government not to make it harder to attract skilled workers in its immigration crackdown. The big debate about how to power Australia's data centre boom. I'll speak to the Shadow Minister for Energy, Dan Tehan. And drivers turning to electric vehicles in record numbers, in part driven by high petrol prices caused by the US-Iran war.
4: If you were to have a poster of, the greatest, influencer when it comes to EV take-up in Australia, it'd have Donald Trump.
3: I hope you'll join me for those stories coming up soon on AM.
1: News is about 11 minutes away.

0: That's BJ Thomas and Hooked on a Feeling. So that song, I know the other version from Blue Swede, is also popular. That was released in 74, but that version is 58 years old. So one of the original versions, 1968 is when that was released by BJ Thomas.
1: On your radio, online and on your mobile, this is ABC Ballarat.
0: Now, if you are looking for something musical to do or take part in, perhaps, and listen on the weekend, Ballarat Choral Society and Ballarat Voices are hosting a performance of What a Wonderful World this weekend. It's a concert, and it's all about, I believe, nature-inspired songs by Australian composers. Lyndall Allen from Ballarat Voices is our guest this morning to tell us a bit more. Lyndall, good morning. Welcome.
2: Good morning. Thanks for having us.
0: Tell me about this concert on the weekend, What a Wonderful World. What are you doing? What's been put together?
2: Well, Ballarat Choral Society is probably one of Ballarat's oldest choirs in the region, so yep. It's been around for a very long time. Ballarat Voices is a fairly new choir. We're about 4 years old, and we're all little people, and they're all grown up. and we have been getting together for the last few years, once a year, to combine and show what you can achieve with choirs across generations. And this year's theme is really exciting because it's about the world around us, and it was a chance to celebrate all things beautiful in this very cold part of the year, in this very cold part of the world.
0: So just before I ask you more about Ballarat Voices, the sorts of songs, the sorts of pieces that you guys would be presenting, what's on the list?
2: There's a really wide scope. Ballarat Voices sings a lot of Australian music, so we're singing composers from around Australia and lots of pieces about nature. So we're singing a beautiful piece called Giant of the Forest, which is about the centurion tree in Tasmania. We're singing about a possum that might have fallen out of a tree and come through our roof. We're singing some pieces by Stephen Leake, so some songs about seagulls and so lots of different things, but lots of Australian. But we have a big range of things in our repertoire, right through to Pink and Company in Sunshine. But so that's our end of the spectrum. And then Ballarat Choral Society also has a really broad perspective in terms of composers. There's some Mendelssohn, some Vaughan Williams, some Holston, Elgar, lots of different things, but all about nature, so flowers and animals and beauty and things like that.
0: All right. Ballarat Voices, from grade 2 to grade 8, is that right?
2: Yes, that's right.
0: And students at schools from how far and wide?
2: Pretty far and wide. We've got people from up Daisy Hill past Maryborough.
0: Yep.
2: And people down as far as Shelford in the other direction down to Geelong. And then our goal was to really set up a choir after COVID, because lots of schools, including my own, shut down their choirs because we weren't allowed to sing in school. And singing is such an important part of our well-being, mental health and physical. So we really wanted an opportunity where kids couldn't sing at school anymore once COVID restrictions were lifted, to come together and sing. And the importance of singing with other people who really love singing is immense. And not everyone loves singing. We know that in Australia, and it's a shame because it's such a good thing for you to do. But when you find your people and you find other people who love singing like you, it's such a joy, and you can see it in little ones' faces. So we come from schools right across the region.
0: How many students in the choir?
2: About 20 at the moment, but we're looking to grow. We're almost at a point where we could actually split into two groups, but we're just not quite there yet. But, we're lucky because our range of children, they're so generous, and everyone looks after each other. So our little people are always encouraging our big ones, and our big kids are always looking out for our little ones. About 20 kids at the moment.
0: And how do those kids come to be in Ballarat Voices? Do they come to it via the school, or is it because they find out about it and want to sing in a choir? How does that work for them?
2: It's a really tricky thing for us, actually. When we started again, we really looked to children who just want to sing, anyone who wants to sing. Some kids are lucky to have a choir at their school, and in some schools we don't have the resources to put lots of choirs into the school. So children who are singing in choir already and want an extension, who want to stretch themselves, that's a good place for us to be. But there's also lots of schools that don't have access to choirs. So some children are looking for somewhere to sing, and they come to us because they're looking. But we're open to everybody coming, and we've done quite a lot of workshops in schools. We're actually available to go and do that if there's schools out listening who would like us to come and do a workshop about the benefits of singing and try and encourage kids to sing within the school or to come to us. We're happy to do that too.
0: Yeah. What's it like for the kids then singing with the Ballarat Choral Society?
2: We were all a bit nervous the first time. I think the big people were a little bit scared of what the little people would be like. And the little people were like, oh, wow, they've been singing for a long time. Maybe we won't be good enough. But it's been such a great experience over the last few years. And the lights on the faces of everybody. We sing together at the end of the concert. And this year we're singing What a Wonderful World, that beautiful piece that we all know well and sing along to whenever it's on the radio. But, yeah, it's been a really good experience because it reminds us all about where we've come from and it gives us the potential to see where we can go. So, you know, singing's not just a journey that you take for a little while. It's a lifelong passion for most people. And, yeah, seeing where you can end up and hearing the stories of where you can go in between, it's a really important part of our learning. And actually this year is a really special year for Ballarat, and I'm not sure whether anybody out there knows yet, but one of the best Australian choirs, for children particularly, Gondwana Choirs of Australia, are coming to Ballarat for their summer school. So this is all about learning, and singing with the big people is a really important part of our journey. But, yeah, just seeing the potential of what is possible is the biggest benefit, I think.
0: Mm. Lyndall, thanks for your time this morning to tell us about the weekend. I'll give the details, and thanks for your news tip as well about
2: Gondwana Choirs. Yeah, perhaps we should have a chat about that again sometime.
0: Yeah, indeed.
2: But, that's going to be a very exciting opportunity for Ballarat.
0: No worries. Thank you, Lyndall. Have a great day.
2: Okay, you too. Thank you.
0: Lyndall Allen, Ballarat Voices, established in 2022. About 20 children, grades 2 to grade 8. They will be singing with the Ballarat Choral Society. Now, the event is on Sunday, and it starts at 3:30. It's at the chapel at the Ballarat Performing Arts Community. So that's in Neil Street in Soldiers Hill. There is a cost. You can go through, try booking if you'd like to book and go along to that. So What a Wonderful World at the Ballarat Performing Arts Community, the chapel in Neil Street in Soldiers Hill. The Choral Society and Ballarat Voices together. Singing all sorts of stuff if you'd like to go along to that event. Sounds like a whole lot of fun. Coming up to 8 o'clock, there is an SMS said, I hope it's 10 to 8 or I'm an hour late for work. Yes. Well, sorry. I was thinking about Andrew Hughes, who's on at about 9:15. So we'll talk to Andrew Hughes from ANU, as we do with politics on a Thursday morning. That's coming up. If you have a question for Andrew, once we get to news and aim, you can start sending through texts then, or it is usually best to wait until he's on the radio. But that's one thing that we will be doing when we resume the program at 8:30 this morning. Right now, though, ABC Ballarat, it is 8 o'clock. It's time for news and AM.
3: Good morning, Natasha McFarlane with ABC News. A coalition frontbencher says the opposition is prepared to work with the government to overhaul its proposed gambling advertising reforms. The government is facing a tough fight to get the legislation through Parliament amid opposition from the Greens and the coalition, and could shelve the laws rather than make any substantial changes. Shadow Energy Minister Dan Tehan says the opposition will consider the recommendations of a Senate inquiry as it works towards a final position.
4: We will look at working with the government to make sure that we get good, sensible reforms that will work and make sure that we're able to deal with harmful gambling and, in particular, the excessive advertising that we've been seeing.
3: FIFA says its leadership has reaffirmed full support for President Gianni Infantino at a crisis meeting with senior officials of World Soccer's governing body in Morocco. Pressure has been mounting on Mr. Infantino to step down following his failed World Cup privatisation plan. The now scrapped plan would have seen stakes in FIFA competitions sold to private investors. Arsonists have targeted a martial arts studio and gym in Melbourne's northwest overnight, causing significant damage to the building. The Brazilian Jiu-Jitsu studio and Genesis Health Club gym on Hampstead Road in Maidstone were set alight at around 12:30 and took firefighters about an hour to bring under control. Police say the offenders fled the scene and it's being treated as a targeted attack. It follows the firebombing of another Genesis Health Club gym in Taylor's Lakes on Tuesday. An emergency meeting of Arab and Muslim nations has been held in Jordan to condemn what they say is Israel's undermining of decades-old rules relating to Jerusalem's sacred sites. Middle East correspondent Matthew Doran reports.
5: Israel seized control of Jerusalem's Old City and East Jerusalem in 1967, and since then the Jordanian government has been the custodians of holy sites in the city, including the Al-Aqsa Temple Mount precinct and the Church of the Holy Sepulchre. The arrangements are often called the status quo, and while the Netanyahu government denies changing the rules, Arab and Muslim nations are furious at behaviour by people like the National Security Minister Itamar Ben-Gvir, allowing Jewish worship in places reserved for Muslim prayer. The Jordanian government convened the meeting in Amman, warning further changes could spark conflict across the region.
3: A progressive Democrat has narrowly beaten a four-term congresswoman to be the candidate for a Michigan Senate seat in one of the most high-profile primary races in the United States. North America correspondent Cayman Gock has more.
6: This was a referendum on the Democrat Party's identity and how the party fights in battleground states like Michigan. Progressive firebrand Abdul El-Sayed narrowly beat Congresswoman and moderate Democrat Haley Stevens in the primary election. The left wing of the party has seen a rise in successful candidates, but they've mainly been in safe Democratic seats. Mr. El-Sayed's victory will now test how successful progressive candidates can be in swing states as he takes on Republican Mike Rogers in the midterm election in November. Cayman Gock, ABC News, Washington.
3: A researcher in the fields of youth extremism and misogyny will appear as an expert witness at the Royal Commission on Anti-Semitism and Social Cohesion today. Sarah Meagher from the University of Melbourne will give evidence as the inquiry continues to examine drivers of anti-Semitism. Yesterday, the Commission heard evidence from experts on far-right and Islamist extremism, as well as a former member of a neo-Nazi group. The Property Council is using new office vacancy data to rail against work-from-home laws due to come into effect in Victoria next month. The new report says Melbourne's office vacancy rate remains the highest in the country and is vastly below pre-COVID rates, despite a marginal improvement over 6 months. The Council's Victorian Director, Kath Evans, says the upcoming changes are spooking investors.
7: Businesses who are thinking about establishing themselves in Victoria or expanding their current operations here are thinking very carefully about the impact of this legislation.
3: To the weather, there's a strong wind warning for the East Gippsland coast. For the state, areas of morning fog and frost, mostly about central and eastern parts. A partly cloudy day with isolated showers, mostly about the coast and eastern ranges. For Melbourne, cloudy, a medium chance of showers, most likely late this afternoon and evening, heading for a top today of 16 degrees. Tomorrow, a possible shower 17. Saturday, a shower or two, also 17. Right now, it's 9 degrees. ABC News.
8: Good morning. Welcome to AM. I'm Melissa Clark in Canberra, coming to you from Ngunnawal country and acknowledging other custodians. On today's program, business groups warning the government not to make it harder to attract skilled workers in its immigration crackdown. And drivers turning to electric vehicles in record numbers.

0: rates, in part driven by high petrol prices due to the US-Iran war.
1: If you were to have a poster of the greatest influencer when it comes to EV take-up in Australia, it'd have Donald Trump.
0: But first, the federal government is leaving open the option of shelving its gambling advertising reforms rather than agreeing to major changes. Both the Coalition and the Greens are pressing for much more sweeping restrictions on advertising and inducements than what's been proposed. But Labor has indicated it is willing to leave the status quo in place, setting the ground for tense parliamentary negotiations over the coming fortnight. For more, political reporter Sarah Tomevska joined me a short time ago. Sarah, the legislation doesn't appear to have support from any allies the government is looking for in the parliament. So what are the next steps now?
2: Well, Labor has threatened to pull this legislation altogether. The Prime Minister, speaking in question time last month, said to the parliament, you know, this is good reform, you should vote for it. And if you don't, well, we have the option of keeping the status quo. So, look, I think there is still optimism within Labor that they can strike a deal with the Coalition, despite the fact that, you know, Shadow Communications Minister Sarah Henderson yesterday said that they won't be supporting the bill in its current form. There have been concerns raised, I guess, around the lack of measures to tackle inducements, also settings around TV ad restrictions and kids potentially still being exposed to gambling ads during late-night footy games. So we haven't seen concrete amendments put forward from the Coalition for Labor to consider. It remains an option. You know, the feeling from the Communications Minister, Annika Wells, is that this is already taken too long to get to this point. You know, these reforms have been promised for 4 years, but I guess what we're seeing is in an attempt to please not only anti-gambling advocates, but also sporting codes and free-to-air TV broadcasters who say, hey, we rely on gambling ad revenue for part of our operations. The government's ended up with a pretty friendless bill.
0: How likely is it that the government would actually make good on that threat to walk away from reform and just leave the status quo in place?
2: Look, it was anti-gambling advocate Reverend Tim Costello who said it would be a very brave Labor Party that walks away from this. And I think there is some truth to that. This is legislation that's been promised the last two elections. The consensus within the public is that people want action on this. So I think that it's hard to see the government walk away from this kind of change, like legacy kind of reform that it wants to deliver. But I also think when you have a situation in the Senate where the Greens and the Coalition are both aligned in the direction they want this legislation to head in, the onus actually is on the government to come to the negotiating table and work with Parliament to deliver a solution.
0: And there's pressure within the government's own ranks to deliver some kind of reform here too.
2: That's right. And we see from backbenchers like Mike Freelander pushing the government to go much further. We have heard also within the Coalition's ranks, you know, Liberal MP Simon Kennedy calling for much tougher legislation. So I think that it's not even really a partisan issue. I think we're seeing within both the Labor caucus and the Coalition party room that there are different views about how far this legislation should go. But the general consensus is that current form, it's not far enough.
0: Sarah Tomevska there. The business community is growing concerned about the federal government's looming overhaul of Australia's migration program. The details are still being finalised, but it's likely to include new conditions targeting family visa applicants, which has prompted a warning from industry groups that such changes could have a negative impact on the economy. Political reporter Lexi Junowick explains.
3: The Home Affairs Minister's speech on the future of Australia's migration settings has been put on ice, but it's not stopping the government's potential plan from taking centre stage.
4: I would have thought that partner visas are a fundamental human right and they're not really a part of the net overseas migration debate.
3: Peter Van Vliet is the Chief Executive of the Migration Institute of Australia, which represents migration agents and lawyers. He says changing family visa rules to help slash a backlog of bridging visas and in turn reduce net overseas migration should be firmly off the table.
4: Look, I think it's absolutely reasonable to get net overseas migration back to that 200 to 250,000 level, but there are certain areas that you just need to leave alone. Partners, children, and highly skilled offshore migrants that business needs.
3: Several sources

0: That would mean that many would just simply turn their back on us.
1: It's understood other measures canvassed by the government include limiting the number of backpackers allowed to extend their stays beyond a year. Nationals MP Sam Birrell represents Nichols in regional Victoria, an electorate some refer to as the food bowl of Australia.
2: Backpackers are important to the farms of the region.
1: While the Coalition has its own plan to cut Australia's net migration through limiting intake to only one person per new home built, Mr. Birrell says backpackers who help boost the workforce in the regions shouldn't be restricted.
2: I'm concerned about capping backpackers, especially capping backpackers from countries where they are required to do some work in regional areas to extend their visas.
1: A spokesperson for Tony Burke says work continues with the press club to secure a new date for Mr. Burke's speech.
3: Lexi Jinnewick, you're listening to AM where it's 12 minutes past 8. One of the big challenges confronting the electricity grid is how to power data centres. The federal government is setting up new national rules, with the Energy Minister Chris Bowen saying data centres will have to fully offset their power use with new renewable energy. This is despite opposition from the Queensland and Northern Territory governments. Dan Tehan is the Shadow Minister for Energy and Emissions Reduction. He joined me earlier. Dan Tehan, thanks for speaking to AM this morning.
4: Mel, pleasure to be with you.
3: I just want to start with the Coalition's position here. Do you think that the federal government should have a role in setting rules on the energy mix that data centres use?
4: Well, the problem here is that Chris Bowen's renewable energy target is failing. He isn't getting the investment in large-scale renewables, in wind and in solar, that he needs to meet his targets. So what he's doing is making up for that abject failure by now requiring data centres to fill the gap and fill this investment gap. That is not the way you should go about building a new sector of our economy. And the Northern Territory and Queensland have every right to call him out on this, because it's trying to make up for the failing of his policies through data centres, and that's not the way you should be going about doing this.
3: We're coming to the target, the 82% target the government has in a little bit, but for the question right now of data centres that are looking to develop facilities here in Australia, should some portion of their energy use be set as renewables, or do you think that this should entirely be a matter for developers to decide what they put forward as their energy source?
4: This should be a matter for developers. Take the Northern Territory. The Beetaloo Basin, an incredibly important gas resource for this nation. Now, there are data centres that want to invest in the Northern Territory. There's an optic fibre line that they can hook in there. Why can't they use the gas in that resource, use some solar from Sun Cable, and then, if they want to, offset their emissions by carbon capture and storage off the coast? They should have the flexibility to decide how they go about their energy mix, and if they want to, how they should offset their emissions reduction. They shouldn't be forced to make up for Chris Bowen's failings.
3: So you think there should be no restrictions on what type of energy is used? It doesn't matter as long as they are putting forward enough gigawatts to power their needs?
4: Absolutely. Our view is we should be technology agnostic when it comes to our energy source. And that's where how you pursue energy abundance in this nation, which means you can actually put downward pressure on prices. And that is the key here, making sure that they continue to invest so we've got more energy than we need.
3: Given that data centres are likely to add a huge amount of energy use to our grid, you know, the grid operator thinks it'll be 10% of our energy usage by 2050. If there's no compulsion on them to have some level of renewable energy, does that mean giving up on emissions reductions targets? How can you reduce emissions if you don't have some level of compulsion for sectors to come into it?
4: Chris Bowen did not mention net zero by 2050 once in his press club yesterday. So he is walking away from that by the very failure for him to even address that. And he walked away from offshore wind and from his green hydrogen superpower dream.
3: The government's still pushing to reach its renewable energy target, the 82% target.

0: that it concedes it might be difficult to hit it precisely, but it's still pushing for that. And it does have an electoral mandate. It's taken these promises to reduce emissions to two elections and one convincingly. So doesn't the government have a mandate to push for compulsion of renewable energies when it comes to data centres wanting to have a huge amount of extra electricity use in the grid?
1: So there's two things here. There's a renewable energy target and there's your emissions reduction target. And sure, you can use renewable energy to do a proportion of the work in reducing your emissions. But if you rely on that and that alone, you won't achieve what you're seeking to do. And Chris Bowen knows, and he'd outlined it, that he needed offshore wind and he needed green hydrogen and the dream of a green hydrogen superpower to do that. Now, he walked away from that at the press club yesterday. What we need to be pursuing in this nation is energy abundance, using all our natural resources. If we're to grow sectors like a data centre sector or our manufacturing sector, and then separately look at, okay, what's the most effective and efficient way to reduce our emissions in line with what the rest of the world's doing? We've stepped completely away from that.
0: Dan Tehan, Shadow Minister for Energy and Emissions Reduction, thanks very much for speaking to AM this morning.
1: Always a pleasure.
0: Staying with all things electricity, Australia's love of solar power has also become a love of storing it. Almost 500,000 homes installing batteries under the federal government's subsidy scheme. But few of those households want to share their battery's power, and that sparked worries from regulators who'll say it'll lead to a less efficient grid and higher costs for most. Energy reporter Daniel Mercer has the story.
2: Chris Richardson's home in Frankston in Melbourne South has what he likes to call its own power plant. Solar panels collect sunshine and a battery stores much of that power so it can be used later in the day.
3: I think first off I was driven by the have to save the planet by putting solar panels on. But the reality is most people are putting solar panels and batteries to save money.
2: He bought his storage system a few years ago, when batteries were still expensive and relatively rare. His home is also part of a so-called virtual power plant, in which he hands control of his battery to an energy company that can manage when to sell electricity back to the grid.
3: Initially, when I saw that they were taking electricity out of my battery at night, I was a bit, oh, they can't do this, this is not fair. It was uproar. But the reality was it made no difference. I was still running my house for free.
2: For all his enthusiasm, Chris Richardson is something of an exception. The Australian Competition and Consumer Commission has found fewer than one in four people getting batteries under the Commonwealth subsidy scheme is joining a virtual power plant. Yolandi Strengers from the Monash Energy Institute says the stakes are high. More than 4 million Australian homes have solar panels, while almost 500,000 now have a battery too.
4: Because if we can be treating that as a coordinated resource, if we can be using those batteries, discharging that power when the system really needs it, and if we can also be charging those batteries when we've got abundance solar in the system, we can improve the efficiency of the overall system.
2: But she says trust in virtual power plant providers is a major hurdle. Among those who agree is Simon Hackett, who started a company aimed at giving consumers an alternative to virtual power plants. He says VPPs are an outdated idea that batteries must be controlled by one or a few big players to help the grid.
5: The thing is that there's two downsides of that. One is you don't have control over those decisions, someone else does, and you don't have control over the profits from that exercise, someone else does.
2: Simon Hackett says households now have the ability to tap the wholesale market directly and the technology to handle their trading.
5: That combination turns you into a genuine power plant that can buy and sell power just like the big boys used to be. That's an enormous change.
2: At home in Melbourne, Chris Richardson is comfortable being part of a virtual power plant.
3: I love it. I literally have given up trying to explain it to people. The guys who have got it at work, we laugh. We just laugh. We go, why aren't people doing this?
0: Home battery owner Chris Richardson, ending that report by Daniel Mercer. In the United States, the Democrats are preparing for midterm elections with the hope of winning back control of the Senate. The state of Michigan is a key seat in that bid, and progressive candidate Abdul El-Sayed has won the hard-fought pre-selection battle. Our North America correspondent, Cayman Gock, joined me a short time ago from Washington. So, Cayman, Michigan is a swing state, and this time we've seen an outsider candidate win.
6: That's right, and this ended up being a really close race between the moderate establishment candidate and the progressive insurgent. Despite polls initially suggesting that Abdul El-Sayed would win by a large majority, it ended up being a very close margin, and he had to declare victory the following day because this was a test within the Democrat Party. If there was appetite for an outsider and a more left-wing candidate to be their representative in a state that is a swing state that in 2024 voted for Donald Trump, the Republican, for president. Now, he's a former health official, Dr. Abdul El-Sayed, and he ran on free universal health care, eliminating immigration customs enforcement agents and corporate money out of politics and to end US military funding to Israel. On those last two points, his platform led to record levels of outside spending for his opponent, which received more than $60 million of outside money for her campaign, and about half of that came from the pro-Israeli lobby group AIPAC. But it wasn't enough, and the establishment candidate backed by the Democrats, including the Democrat Senate leader Chuck Schumer and other prominent names, lost. So now Mr. Abdul El-Sayed will face Republican Mike Rogers in the midterm election in November to determine who will be the next Michigan senator, and the attack ads from the Republican Party have already started.
0: So what about the broader effort by the Democrats, though? They're looking towards the next presidential election, hoping they can take back the White House. How important is this Senate race in Michigan for their broader efforts to try and come back politically?
6: Well, they need to essentially win this Senate seat if they have any hope in trying to reclaim control of the Senate for the next 2 years of Donald Trump's presidency, the remainder of his second term in office. So this is why there was so much attention around this contest, as whether or not Democrats would go for a moderate candidate who historically they would have seen as helping get independent votes or disillusioned Republicans on board, or if they would go down the other route, which they have done in this case, with someone who bucks the system, bucks the trend, and as we've seen more generally around the world, people are sick of the politics of old. Now, Dr. El-Sayed, he knows how important this contest is, and so he's already trying to mend fences and connect with as many Democrats as possible after a brutal contest.
0: Cayman Gok in Washington. Back home, advocates are concerned National Disability Insurance Scheme participants are having their support packages reduced, even though plans to shake up the program haven't yet been finalised. The federal government has proposed amendments to the NDIS Act, which are expected to save $36 billion over the next 4 years. Hearings examining that draft legislation wrap up today. More from National Disability Affairs reporter Naz Campanella.
7: The National Disability Insurance Scheme has helped thousands of participants leave the house to attend appointments, the supermarket and social events by funding supports known as social and community participation. A federal government plan to reduce spending on that by 50% has been a major focus in a Senate inquiry into proposed changes into the scheme.
8: If this government reduces that community and social participation funding any further, I effectively become a prisoner in my own home.
9: I utilise that funding to be able to go grocery shopping, to be able to be here with you today, to be able to do doctor's appointments.
7: These were just some of more than a dozen witnesses with disability who gave evidence to the inquiry. If the bill passes, it would pave the way for the most significant restructure of the NDIS since it was introduced. The effects of the proposed changes include increased responsibility for parents, more automated decision-making, tighter eligibility requirements, and ministerial powers to cut funding streams such as social and community participation. The NDIS has grown to cost $50 billion a year. The federal government says the proposed changes would ensure the scheme's long-term sustainability and restore public confidence in it. Sophie Cusworth, CEO of Women with Disability Australia, says she's hearing many participants are already having their community participation funding cut, leaving them facing isolation.
10: People are reporting they're no longer able to leave the house or have to ration their supports and, you know, leave the house once a week, for instance. Even if those changes are occurring through the agency's existing processes, we are really concerned that if the bill passes, it will compound these cuts even further because we're creating a new baseline.
7: An interim report released a month ago by the Senate committee recommended the bill pass, but suggested clarifying matters such as how participant safety will be ensured when cuts are made. Coalition senators did not make any specific recommendations, but criticised the government, saying more transparency was needed, including around how participant welfare will be ensured. The inquiry received more than 4,000 public submissions and was extended twice so the committee could consider further evidence. The final report will now be handed down on the 14th of August.
0: Naz Campanella reporting there. And the agency that runs the NDIS has told the ABC that there haven't been changes to supports and decisions are still being made in line with current legislation. More drivers than ever are switching to electric vehicles, with almost half of all new vehicles sold in the last 3 months being electric or hybrid. Cheaper models and home batteries have helped propel that change, but challenges remain for motorists who live in apartments or who rent. Nathan Morris reports.
6: For about a decade, Margaret Killen had a sticker on her old diesel car that proudly claimed her next car would be an EV. Last year, she finally made the switch.
11: It's been going really well. We've got a charger at home. We pop it on when it's low peak or sometimes we have free power hours in Tassie.
6: Margaret has been joined by another 23,510 Australians who bought an electric vehicle last month. EV sales accounted for 21.7% of new vehicle sales, down slightly from the record 23% in June. When combined with hybrids, almost half of all new vehicles sold last quarter were electrified.
12: It's incredible what a year and a war will make. Like if you were to have a poster of, you know, the greatest influencer when it comes to EV take-up in Australia would have Donald Trump.
6: Dr. Rebecca Huntley is a social researcher who has been tracking public attitudes to renewable energy solutions for years.
12: People started to go, oh my God, I might be going away on a weekend and I might not be able to get petrol. Suddenly that kind of reliability factor of combustion engines started to feature in people's minds.
6: Dr. Huntley and her team have just published the second Clean Energy Solutions Index, a national research project that surveys thousands of people and ranks public support for the renewable energy transition. Overall, the index recorded a modest 1% increase in deep support for clean energy solutions, now 61 out of 100. Many of the 11 solutions it tracks remained unchanged, or in the case of some infrastructure projects like onshore wind, even dipped slightly. However, the standout in the 2026 report was support for EVs, which rose 6 points.
12: And when we talk to people who've made the switch, it's a bit like taking back control, having agency, feeling like if something like this happens again, which a lot of people expect that it might, it's just not going to affect me as much.
6: Concern about range and charging limitations of EVs are also fading, according to University of Sydney transport researcher Andrea Pellegrini.
13: In general, concerns are kind of the ease after they purchase the vehicle, so they are less concerned about the waiting time, the driving range, but also they think that it's a good value for money once they start driving the vehicle.
6: Dr. Rebecca Huntley says politicians and leaders sometimes underestimate Australians' enthusiasm for new technology.
12: And the biggest question is not, we don't want this. The biggest question is everybody going to get to share equally in this opportunity we have?
0: Social researcher Dr. Rebecca Huntley ending that report by Nathan Morris. In finance, Wall Street stocks have held steady, as have oil prices. The global benchmark Brent crude is trading at $79.41 US a barrel. And the Australian dollar's higher, it's buying 70.5 US cents. And gold's higher too, it's $4,246 US dollars an ounce. That's AM for today. I'm Melissa Clark. It's 8:30.
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14: Welcome back to the program. It is 8:30. Steve Martin here through until 9 o'clock on this Thursday morning. And on the program in this half hour, we will have a chat to Dr. Andrew Hughes. We'll talk politics as we do with Andrew from around 8:45 this morning. So if you have a question for Andrew Hughes, you can send it through any time from now on 0467 842 722, and of course 1300 303 468. I know the whole gambling inquiry will be something that Andrew and I will be touching on. You would have to say the gambling companies haven't exactly covered themselves in glory lately of some of their tactics being revealed. Not that I guess many of them have covered themselves in glory ever. So we'll talk about stuff with Dr. Andrew Hughes that's been happening in politics, whether it be state or federal. We are going to talk about a little bit of local politics on the program in just a minute or two as well. We'll have a chat to one of our reporters, Laura Mayers, who was in court yesterday for this Hepburn Shire case where the councillors had some private prosecution charges laid against them. The DPP became involved and the charges were dismissed. So the council is back operating as a council. But I'll replay, if you missed earlier, we had a chat to the mayor of the Hepburn Shire. I'll replay a little bit of that, but also a quick bit from the gentleman who laid those charges in the first place. We'll catch up with Laura in just a little bit. So 1300 303 468 and 0467 842 722. Kevin managed, and we spoke with Kevin earlier this week about his time in the emergency department. He's just asked if there was any response yet from Grampians Health. As I said yesterday, they told us that Ben Kelly would be the person to talk to. Wasn't available yesterday. We're hoping to talk to somebody from Ballarat Health about the situation in the emergency department sometime this week after we had our second conversation with Kevin. Still haven't heard if anyone is going to be available at all, just to explain a bit of what's going on, where the pressures are, and if there's anything that can be done in the meantime, until all the building work is finished. I suspect that there's not. So at this point, still no response from the Ballarat Health Service and Grampians Health. Let's get started with some local news headlines. First up, it's Good Morning to Jean Bell in the newsroom.
15: Good morning, Steve. About 13 individuals are seeking to have their legal costs paid by a businessman who unsuccessfully brought his own criminal charges against five Hepburn Shire councillors. Last month, businessman David Penman levelled criminal charges against five of Hepburn Shire Council's seven councillors and the council's CEO in a rare private prosecution. Yesterday, the charges were taken over by the Director of Public Prosecutions, who successfully applied for them to be struck out in the Magistrates Court. The Colac Fire Brigade says it's seeking the community's help after its storage shed was broken into at the Lake Colac foreshore. The brigade says it's made up entirely of volunteers and the shed that was broken into stored its equipment. Colac police are investigating and anyone with information should contact the police station. Authorities say a further 33 suspected cases of H5 bird flu have been detected in the state's southwest. 30 greater crested terns, one gull, one inconclusive magpie, and another unidentified bird are undergoing testing at the Australian Centre for Disease Preparedness. The 33 suspect cases are in addition to seven already confirmed cases in Victoria. And a Mount Clair resident says she's disgusted by mass amounts of rubbish dumped in a local forest near her home. Christina Deliarco says despite reporting the rubbish to the Ballarat Council, she's been told it's not their land and they can't do anything about it. Ms. Deliarco says that's not good enough and suggests the council should be offering hard rubbish pickups to prevent dumping from happening. For more news and stories, search for your local ABC station online. That's ABC News.
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17: It's Brad from Transport Victoria. Looking okay for the major arterials around the listing area. The delay is certainly building. The closer you get to Melbourne, the Western Freeway, a little busy around Deanside and Caroline Springs onto the bypass. A slow run past Robinson's Road heading towards the M80 Ring Road. City out of the Westgate Freeway is still busy after a couple of earlier incidents, but all lanes now open heading towards the Burnley Tunnel. Not bad run for the Princes Freeway out of Hoppers Crossing up towards Corroy Creek Road. The Geelong Ring Road, it's fine in both directions. The Midland Highway running well between Ballarat and Geelong, and looking okay for the Princes Highway between Portland and Geelong. Just those works to look out for west of Terang. Speed and lane restrictions in place, otherwise looking good. The Hamilton Highway also clear in both directions. If you're on a V-Line service or planning to, some good news there. Ballarat, Ararat and Maribyrnong lines are running well. Geelong and Waterville services running on time.
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14: 24 minutes to the next news at 9. Dr. Andrew Hughes from around a quarter to, and an SMS says, don't forget to ask the good doctor about the firefighters and Labor and that report that was very much in the news cycle yesterday. It is on the list for us to talk a bit about. 1300 303 468 and 0467 842 722. First up to the story that's been in our news this morning, and this is about the private criminal charges that were laid against 5 out of the 7 Hepburnshire councillors. It was resolved in court yesterday. Laura Mayers from ABC News was there. Good morning, Laura.
19: Good morning, Steve.
14: Just remind people a little bit of the background of this story.
19: Yeah, so last month, charges were laid in a what's called a rare private prosecution by local businessman David Penman against 5 Central Victorian councillors. That's at the Hepburnshire. So that was against Mayor Tony Clark, Don Henderson, Shirley Cornish, Pat Hockey and Leslie Hewitt, and along with Chief Executive Bradley Thomas, who is due to finish up as CEO at the end of the month.
14: Don Henderson, the charges were laid much earlier, though. He'd been out of action for a much longer time, hadn't he? March, I think.
19: He had. And he is still currently sort of embroiled with David Penman in the Supreme Court on civil charges.
14: Right, okay.
19: Which is still ongoing, so we don't really have too much to say about that, except that it will return back to court next week, I believe.
14: Okay.
19: But so these criminal charges were levelled against those 5 different councillors, and specifically it's important to note that they were criminal charges of misuse of public office levelled by Mr. Penman, and it triggered an automatic stand down of those councillors. This was obviously something we looked into it very closely at the ABC, the fact that there was this, loophole in the Local Government Act, wherein if you were charged criminally and you were a sitting member of local government, you immediately had to stand down from that role, and that's what happened.
14: Okay, so those councillors had been stood down yesterday in court. The DPP came into the picture.
19: That's correct. So it was quite a shock, well, at the very least for the media, and I later learned that it was also a shock for all the parties involved as well.
14: Right,
19: nobody really seemed to know that it was going to happen. However, I will say this was something that the Attorney General and the local government minister were calling for the Director of Public Prosecutions to step in. Now, for those who don't know how the DPP works, the DPP is ultimately responsible for or charging someone and carrying out those charges. So you as a private citizen can level criminal charges. However, if the DPP comes in and picks up those charges, that's then taken from you,
14: and they run the case.
19: So the DPP, a lawyer on behalf of the Director of Public Prosecutions, went in. He very simply said that the DPP were taking over the charges, and that they were putting an application for them to be struck out. And ultimately, that's what happened.
14: Okay, so effectively, then everyone walked from the council cleared.
19: Correct. Yeah, and there was even a moment where the judge just said, "All right, well, you know, the 5 of you are free to go," and that was really sort of it. However, I will say that's not it. So it's not the end of the road for this case, because now it looks like there are going to be some fairly lengthy and I suspect rather interesting discussions about costs. What people don't know or may not know about this situation is the sheer number of legal counsel that were involved.
14: Right, okay.
19: For every member of council, there were a total of, you know, 5 councillors. There were also 7 witnesses. There were also, you know, organisations including the Hepburnshire itself. There were also organisations called such as the Municipal Authority of Victoria.
14: Yep.
19: They were all being subpoenaed in this as well, that were involved.
14: So they've all incurred costs.
19: They've all incurred costs because they had hired legal representation. Mr. Penman, of course, was representing himself. Although I do understand Mr. Penman might also be seeking costs. We'll have to see how that looks in the wash. So Yesterday in court, there was a pretty lengthy discussion about how it was going to be determined for those costs, as obviously that was really the first time these criminal charges had been heard in court. However, leading up to that, there obviously would have been costs incurred by those lawyers who would have been doing work to prepare for it. And every day that this is pushed out further, those costs continue to grow. Okay. So you know, all of these different representatives, all of these different parties are now seeking costs from Mr. Penman to be awarded. There was this discussion in the court, which I found rather interesting, in which there was, you know, it was specifically requested by the different parties, that is the lawyers and by the magistrate, to keep everything concise. There was a bit of back and forth where one lawyer had said, can we perhaps keep all of the documentation to 5 pages? And Mr. Penman said, I can't do that. It needs to be at least 10 pages. And that's kind of where they ended up. So it will be, you know, sometime before we it's supposed to return at the end of the month. Certainly a very interesting case.
14: Rightio, you did catch up with David Penman briefly after the case.
19: Mm-hmm. I did.
14: And what did he have to say, generally speaking?
19: Generally speaking, he said that he was also surprised. So he hadn't been in contact, been contacted by the DPP. Here's what he had to say.
20: That's the decision of the DPP, then I accept that.
21: Were you surprised at all? Had they been in contact?
20: No, they haven't been in contact. I was a little surprised. I thought the charges were particularly strong, but obviously it's politically sensitive. I'm not suggesting that played a role, but you know, had I elected to run them myself in the summary stream, it might have been different.
14: So that's David Penman speaking outside court yesterday. Did you get a chance to talk to any of the councillors, Laura?
19: We did, very briefly, outside of court. But I will just say, you know, the Mayor, Tony Clark, just sort of very briefly just said that they were very pleased with the outcome and they wanted to leave it there at that stage. There was a statement from the Hepburn Shire which just kind of noted the decision, and they said this is a great outcome for democracy and our community. Now, obviously, the question of democracy had been something that had come up quite frequently from a lot of different parties because of that automatic triggering of that loophole, which forced the whole council to stand down. Administrators were going to be appointed to the council. Now, we don't formally know from the government. We had reached out to comment to the local government minister to find out if that administrator was still going ahead. My understanding is that they wouldn't need to be because the only reason that they had been appointed was because 5 of 7 councillors had been
14: stood,
19: and they couldn't function. Yeah. So I guess we'll just see if there's anything further from the local government minister, if see what happens there.
14: Right.
19: But there is continual debate going to happen in Parliament to change the Local Government Act and close that loophole.
14: Yes, indeed. And I had Tony Clark on this morning. For listeners who didn't hear the Mayor of the Hepburn Shire talking this morning, I did ask him exactly about that loophole, but also about with the changes to it, what happens from there and whether he'd be happy with things. So here's a little edited extract. It's only about a minute and a half of what Tony Clark had to say early this morning.
22: So what we have been lobbying for since March is that the government basically close that loophole. Now, there are amendments before a bill that is before Parliament at the moment. It's got a second reading. It got deferred due to the all the events that happened, I think, of last week.
14: Yep.
22: So I think it's scheduled for number 5 or 6 on the list for next sitting of Parliament. So we're really hoping that that will get resolved really quickly. And I think the amendment doesn't take away an individual's right to charge, but if there's no prosecutorial authority involved, the council's not required to stand down.
14: Is that something councillors, and your councils in particular, because you know, you're the ones that have been through this, is that something you can live with, or would you like to see that private prosecution ability taken away?
22: No, look, we're very happy to live with that. I can't speak on behalf of my other councils, but certainly, you know, I am absolutely very happy for that. Because I think there needs to be democratic rights for people to be able to do things. That's not a problem. It's that independent, unfortunately, as an individual, you know, there could be all sorts of circumstances around things in terms of, you know, personal conflict of interest or, you know, grudges, whatever that may be, that will colour those sort of actions. And I think the independent part is a really critical and important thing.
14: Okay.
22: We need to retain that as a democratic right. I think that that's important to retain.
14: So that's Councillor Tony Clark speaking to me earlier this morning. Laura Mayers, thank you.
19: Thank you.
14: Laura Mayers from our newsroom, who was in court yesterday with this particular case, which had pretty much frozen the Hepburn Shire. And we will talk politics in just a couple of minutes' time with Dr. Andrew
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14: Hughes.
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14: Now, just on that Hepburn case and those laws, there is an SMS that says, not a loophole, but a safeguard against corruption is a response. And Laura did say it is often referred to as a loophole, so part of the Local Government Acts. Thank you for that SMS. Just on 14 minutes to the news at 9, time for us to talk politics this morning, as we do on a Thursday morning. A couple of things already that have come in on the SMS. I did mention the one that says, don't forget to ask the good doctor about the firefighters in Labor and that report that was handed down by IBAC this week. Will's also said, could you ask Andrew's opinion on why the delay in taxing electric vehicles? And another observation about whether the media are too soft on Labor or not. We'll get to that in a minute. Andrew Hughes from ANU, good morning.
26: Good morning, Steve. Good morning, everyone.
14: There's a bit on people's minds this morning.
26: Isn't there just?
14: Yeah. Can we start with that local question about the firefighters, Dan Andrews, and the IBAC report? Because that's certainly, it's taken a fair bit of time to come out.
26: Yeah, it has. And then when it did, I think it disappointed a lot of people because it didn't say anything at all about corruption. It did not mention that word with those individuals concerned. It stopped short of that. So I think that really surprised a lot of people because they thought there was a lot of smoke for a reason. So sort of, you know, pardon the pun. But I think, though, that what the report does indicate that there was certainly some very, very questionable behaviour going on. So it may not have crossed a legal line, but probably, in other words, it probably crossed ethical lines.
14: Yeah. Interesting. I saw one, I'm just trying to think who it was, and I can picture the face. I can't think of his name. He's very well known in terms of legal and ethical issues like that, saying that in other jurisdictions, because of the IBAC laws and because of Victorian laws, in other jurisdictions, it could well have crossed the line to be an offence that would need to be sorted out in the courts.
26: Yeah, that is correct. And that's the reason why IBAC's been criticised, remember? And we had those reports on IBAC itself, even done by people who used to, you know, run it, and who were saying, we don't have the right laws in place to deal with the issues we have to deal with. And even the whole issue with the big bill, remember, that's also related to IBAC's powers and where they're legally allowed to go and where they can't go. In other states, there is no limit on what they can look at in terms of corruption. And we saw that, for example, in New South Wales, where they played the personal phone calls of a premier. And that was in New South Wales. That was ICAC, which they have. They have the nation's leading laws in terms of that because they do have the power to covertly surveil premiers and ministers and people in cabinet, which is incredible powers, right? But sometimes they're necessary. Unless you have deterrent factors, people will cross lines because they're human. You have good people and bad people. So, and some bad people get into politics, right? So you need to have that deterrent factor there. Queensland's very similar, although they've watered down their laws of late, which has led to some drama up there. But Victoria is getting onto that pathway of the federal watchdog we have here in Canberra, where it basically seen as a toothless tiger.
14: Yeah.
26: It doesn't do much. It can't do much. It doesn't have those covert powers to surveil people. It's highly questionable what it does, which has been raised by David Pocock in the past.
14: Yeah, I'll come back to David Pocock in a moment. With this report on the EBA and everything with Peter Marshall and Daniel Andrews and the intervention, I'll phrase this carefully. Do you think the release of that report and the flurry of activity yesterday will do any extra damage to Labor, given that most of those players are now out of the leadership of the Labor Party?
26: No. And look at the two most recent polls out on Victorian politics, which only came out after the leadership change. There's an indication there that already Ben Carroll's getting some numbers back towards him. So there was a poll which asked people whether you'd be less likely or more likely to vote for Labor, and the net overall effect of that was 5%. Now, 5% can save the furniture. And that's what they're looking at. I think they probably conceded they'll probably take a hammering at this election. It's a question, though, of how bad that hammering is and does it allow them to still to keep government through minority. And I think that's what they're looking at still, essentially. But they're a long way away from being in contention again to form government outright. That's not going to happen, I don't think. Mm. Those numbers are still quite hard against them. And it was a really interesting, those poll numbers revealed something really fascinating, which is a 5% swing on average away from One Nation, and the coalition got most of it. So that was really fascinating to see why that is. So I think of the 5% swing, 4% went to the coalition outright, which is incredible.
14: Yeah, okay.
26: So 1% went to other people. Labor picked up 0. They didn't get much out of it at all. So Labor sit third on the primary vote at the moment as we talk. So, which is what we should expect after the leadership changes and shenanigans which go on and then new cabinets and all that type of thing.
14: What do you make of the new cabinet?

0: Interesting. As we talked about last week, not a mention made specifically about suburban rail links or infrastructure projects. That is all gone. It's all focused about the Labor heartland policies. So, and some really interesting ones too at that, some new ones. Like, for example, AI popped its head up. But also, what we did see was factional politics come out again. We saw how the power play had happened to oust Jacinta Allan, which was basically deals done on cabinet positions, and that happened. So the loyalists have gone. So three ministers have gone and now announced their intention to retire at the next election. Amongst them, of course, Jacinta Allan, who said, "No, nah, I'm out of here. I'm gone from politics altogether. No point for her to stay around anyway." And her loyalists have gone as well. So her factional numbers people, who are in cabinet, I think one was the former health minister from memory, they've disappeared as well. So they're gone. There's no point for them either to hang around because the numbers are now against them. There's why sit around opposition for 4 years? But it does damage the Labor brand on the way out because it means that those elections in those areas, they have to now find new candidates very quickly and good ones
1: Yeah, that's
0: because,
1: true. And there's not much time for that.
0: See, and that can play an influence on how the numbers unfold at the very end as well. So, after the election's won and done, then if in those seats now you have to spend more money, more people, get the right individuals in there, then the whole thing becomes harder for you to get those numbers required, even for minority government. So, I'd say at the end of the day, at the moment, the most likely outcome on the next state election in Victoria is probably a coalition government of some type. So I say some type, it could be an alliance with One Nation, which is what I'm guessing might happen.
1: Right, okay.
0: So I don't think it'll be an alliance of three parties in a formal sense. I think what the coalition might do is do a deal with One Nation on issues. So, for example, budget and supply and no confidence motions would be the starting point. And the governor would want that to happen
1: Okay,
0: for
1: and then
0: them
1: the
0: to,
1: rest would be up for grabs as to what can be negotiated with each particular thing.
0: Yeah,
1: Yeah,
0: correct.
1: okay.
0: So it might be some issues where the coalition go, no way on planet Earth are we saying yes to you about that issue, whatever the issue is. For example, it could be tougher crime laws, which could go too far, as an example, or something else where they might go, yeah, we're not going down that space, like cutting back the public service too harsh. That they probably won't do that at all. But there's talk, which is really interesting, that leak overnight about the water assets being privatised. Wow, there's still people inside Labor who want to damage Ben Carroll, and because that's what those leaks are doing,
1: Yeah,
0: and
1: okay.
0: that's his disadvantage. I mean, that stuff about oh, we could sell off water assets to get more money. Anytime you mention privatisation right now in people's minds in Victoria, the first thought is oh, how much more will I have to now pay for something?
1: Yep, exactly right, exactly. I tell you what, Herald Sun was running their own poll saying everyone wants suburban rail loop to be knocked on the head and the airport rail to go ahead. It's probably not a bad a bit of advice given how much of a kerfuffle there was nationally yesterday because Jetstar decided to charge for putting a suitcase in the cabin over the top of your head. So for some reason we're obsessed with air travel. Maybe they need to actually just forget suburban rail link and go for the airport rail, as has been. I mean, it's in the planning works, but at the same time, the timelines are pretty loose.
0: Yeah, and I think you're right about that, Steve, because the Prime Minister, before he went on holiday last week, and he's off holidays as of tomorrow, currently in Tassie enjoying the life, he said something about the suburban rail link. They asked him that question about, okay, well, they're in trouble. Would you give them more money? And he seemed very hesitant to be even committal about the project in itself, let alone more money. So I think his preference, is to really give more money for that airport rail link, to get that up and running, get that done.
1: Rightio. Question from Donnie in the Dairy. It reflects one that Donnie asked us last week as well about the seats and everything. I reckon we've already answered that one, but he's just making the point that Liberal Nationals need 18 seats additionally to win government. He can't see them doing that without One Nation. So we've kind of already
0: Correct.
1: covered that. I want to go back to one that came in about the media and federal Labor. It says Albanese's transparent government keeps kicking own goals with no consequences for Roland and Wells with their travel expenses, so having to pay back. There's one in the NT now charged with assaulting the administrator. No comment from Albanese. He said he'd be at every Garma festival. He wasn't. It says the left media are far too soft on Labor. Andrew, true or false?
0: Well, I mean, obviously there could be some people in the media who have their own perspectives on how to write articles. You can't stop that. It's freedom of speech. They can do whatever they want. And, you know, you're going to have people who go really hard on Labor, and you have people in between. So there are some media outlets who are probably more likely than others to not write nice stories about the PM. But here's the thing, by the way. If you watch a press conference with the Prime Minister, you'll see there's a pecking order with journalists. Mm-hmm. And if you upset the Prime Minister, guess who you end up on the pecking list? You end up at the very end. And a couple of presses, if you watch them, they're always live, usually on ABC News. They always have someone from Sky put their hand up, and the Prime Minister go, "Who are you from, Sky?" And then he'll just bounce them. They'll just disappear down to the end of the pecking order. And if they're lucky, they'll get a question. If they're lucky. Mm. And even then, the question answer is usually quite short. So do politicians do that all the time? Of course. Jobe Jockey-Peterson, the former Queensland Premier, famous for other reasons as well, once said he called it feeding the chooks.
1: Yes. It's famous for a lot of things, Jobe Jockey, yeah.
0: It's a strategy. Same with Pauline Hanson. Her advertising spend still, to this point in time, has been minimal this year. I mean, way below the numbers by the Liberal Party and Labor in terms of even digital advertising. The reason for that is she is using the media quite well. And good luck to her for doing that. It's political strategy. If people let her do it, then people let her do it.
1: So while there's a kerfuffle about her banning The Guardian, The Age and the ABC at press conferences, pretty much the same thing happens. It's just more subtle with the other the major parties.
0: Yes. I mean, of course, when Kevin Rudd, before he got US ambassadorship, you remember he had that famous exchange on the steps of the Victorian Parliament, top of Spring Street there, and he was going, "Oh, who are you, like Sky News?" And then he just went on a rant about Sky News. And I actually thought that's really unfair. Sky News do a good job. I know people at Sky News.
1: And Sky News is very different to Sky After Dark. I will just make that point as well. After Dark is, it's a whole other beast.
0: And you know they're doing a good job because David Spears, who used to work for them, is now the host of Insiders on the ABC. Yeah. If they thought he was too biased, he wouldn't have got the gig. He's not. And I think that's the point is I watch Sky News because it does do good coverage. And particularly at state elections, it provides better coverage for where I am right now. I get it for free, by the way, here in Canberra. And it's good to watch for information. And you've got to remain impartial, particularly what I do. I am fiercely bipartisan. I will not comment, you know, in favour of one side or the other unless it's worthy of that. So I don't care who they are, that I say it as I see it.
1: Yeah. Righto. We're not going to have much time at all, really, to talk about David Pocock and gambling reforms, which is unfortunate because I did want to get to that because it's just grubby all the way through.
0: Isn't it?
1: Yeah. What I will do,
0: I'll
1: tell you from Di, the SMS, and I think last word goes to Di, says, "Hey, Steve and Andrew, I wouldn't vote for any of them. Only I think of what the suffragettes went through to get women the vote," says Di. So.
0: good point, Di.
1: Yeah.
0: Really good point.
1: That's not a bad point at all. Righto. We're going to have to leave it there. We will talk to you next week.
0: Done. Thanks, everyone.
1: Thank you. See you. Dr. Andrew Hughes. Talking politics with us on this Thursday morning. And that is it from us for today. Back tomorrow, just after 6:15. Have a great day. I will talk to you then on ABC Ballarat. It is 9:00. It's time for news.
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4: Good morning, Natasha McFarlane with ABC News. A grocery store owner allegedly assaulted by a group of teenagers in Melbourne's West over the weekend has died. 60-year-old Van Viet Trong was held a hero after trying to prevent an alleged robbery at another store in Sunshine on Saturday afternoon. Three boys aged 12 to 15 and two girls aged 14 allegedly beat Mr. Trong before he was taken to hospital in a critical condition. Police say he died yesterday afternoon. The lawyer representing a Melbourne woman who was mixed up with another patient, which led to doctors performing the wrong surgery, says the hospital is yet to make a formal apology. Deborah Buchanan is seeking compensation from Western Health after she woke up at the Joan Kerner Hospital in Sunshine in January, finding an incorrect procedure had been done, removing tissue from her genital area. Ms. Buchanan was only meant to have a minor surgery to remove a cancerous lesion from her pelvic area.

0: Carboni lawyer senior associate Erin Monsalve-Fear says the mix-up occurred after Ms Buchanan's identity was confused with another patient who shares the first name, the same first name.
1: So they effectively performed the completely incorrect procedure on Deb, only for Deb to discover this once she's woken up post-operatively. The impact has been immense. Obviously, the physical side of things. She's had to heal from a surgery that she never needed. She's been left with permanent and severe disfigurement and scarring.
0: Western Health cited patient privacy and wouldn't comment on the individual case, but says if an adverse event has occurred, the hospital would follow state regulation to meet with the patient and review what happened. A senior Labor minister says the government will work with other parties to get its gambling advertising reforms through Parliament. Labor is facing a tough fight to get the legislation signed off in the Senate, with the Greens and the Coalition opposed to the bill. Both say the proposed laws don't go far enough to address problem gambling, but Energy Minister Chris Bowen has defended the reforms as the biggest anti-gambling program in the country's history.
2: It's not unusual, frankly, at this point, for parties that aren't the government to say they're not supporting this legislation and for there to be speculation the legislation will fail. Our track record as a government of getting legislation through the Senate, despite the fact we don't have a majority there, is pretty good.
0: Fraud is expected to be a big focus when government bodies take the stand at the final day of a Senate inquiry examining proposed changes to the legislation guiding the National Disability Insurance Scheme. The details from National Disability Affairs reporter Naz Campanella.
3: This Senate inquiry has been looking at draft legislation paving the way for more than $30 billion worth of cuts to the NDIS over the next 4 years. This final session being held in Perth will see agencies like the Australian Federal Police, the NDIS Quality and Safeguards Commission, as well as advocates give evidence. The federal government says the changes are needed to restore public confidence in the scheme and ensure its viability for future generations. The inquiry committee will hand down its final report on the 14th of August.
0: The UN Human Rights Chief says he's alarmed by the surge in executions in Iran, saying the death penalty is being used by Tehran to instill fear. Volker Turk says at least 56 people have been executed on national security-related charges since March. The increase in executions comes after anti-government protests in January. Iran hasn't commented, but it has previously defended the use of the death penalty, saying it's limited to only the most severe crimes. And the president of soccer's governing body has apologised at a FIFA crisis meeting in Morocco, calling his plan to sell off stakes in competitions to private investors an error. Senior FIFA executives have reaffirmed their full support for Gianni Infantino as he faces pressure to step down. Europe's governing body, UEFA, has said it's lost confidence in him, describing the FIFA Forward Enterprise proposal a shabby, backroom, opaque deal. Canada co-hosted this year's World Cup and the country's Prime Minister Mark Carney agrees.
4: They have their own procedures for making those determinations, but certainly I don't have confidence in Mr. Infantino after this point, given what transpired and given the nature of what transpired.
0: To the weather for the state, areas of morning fog and frost, mostly about central and eastern parts. A partly cloudy day with isolated showers, mostly about the coast and eastern ranges. For Melbourne, cloudy, a medium chance of showers, most likely late this afternoon and evening, heading for a top today of 16 degrees. Tomorrow, a possible shower and 17. Saturday, a shower or two, also 17. Right now, it's 11 degrees in the city. ABC News.
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6: And a very good morning to you. Little past 9 a.m. Thursday morning. Great to have your company. Hoping you are well. National Homelessness Week, very much well underway. And what we're hearing from a lot of regional Victorian charities is that they are seeing record numbers of new groups of people coming in to ask for help. We're going to talk more on that and what we do about it very, very soon. But to start the morning, you may have heard that this week, 12 farmers in Western Victoria, they checked their mail and they found a fine, $814 from DECA, Department of Energy, Environment and Climate Change. It was for refusing to allow workers onto their properties as part of the preparation works for the controversial V&I West project, the high voltage transmission line

0: coming through Victoria and New South Wales. Now, Ben Duxon, farmer from Manu in the state's west, founder of Farmers Fight Back, an activist group for farmers. And we spoke to Ben, I think, roughly 8 months ago when he was planning to block VicGrid from his farm. Ben, a really good morning to you. Welcome back.
1: Yeah, good morning, Nick. Thanks for taking a call.
0: What has happened on your farm since we last spoke?
1: So I think, yeah, you said 8 months ago, that was sort of back in November, December, when they first tried to get compulsory access to farms to do EES required studies for the VNI West project. Then they came back again in April, May again this year, and same sort of thing. We stopped them at the gate, and now they're issuing fines with their new property law legislation that the Labor government has rammed through, and allowing these energy companies and that full blanch to our whole farm. So we don't agree it's the right project, and we'll continue to stay at the gate.
0: Ben, correct me if I'm wrong, but I don't think you were one of the people who copped a fine. But what are you hearing from the farmers who did?
1: So there was fines. There's 12 fines, but there's also been warnings. So
0: right.
1: What happened was that they started coming to the farms and they tried to get access. We said no. Then after a week and a half of that, they started, there was more scheduled appointments, and then they just kept driving past. So they've driven past and said, this is that the people whose places they drove past, that's an official warning. So it was interesting how they're going about it. And Ben Carroll and now Jacqueline Symes have to deal with this from Lily D'Ambrosio and Jacinda Allen, and we won't back down. We know this policy is no good for Australia.
0: You won't back down. The rhetoric's getting a bit heated. Farmers Fight Back called these fines a declaration of war. Is that the right language to be using, Ben?
1: It certainly is, yeah, of course it is. You're talking about intergenerational farms here that just want to produce food, fibre and agricultural products for Australia and the rest of the world. And we don't think this whole race to net zero actually adds up. But all it is, it's about the snouts in the trough, it's about the multinationals, it's about the institutional investors, it's about the billionaires, ex-politicians, all trying to make money out of this. There is far better ways in an energy-rich country to actually put a cheap and reliable energy into Australia that makes household bills go down and productivity in businesses as well.
0: I know we've heard from VicGrid, they've got a statement out. They say they're making every effort to reach voluntary agreements with landholders and say they have made a number of those agreements within the broader project area. Not all farmers are against giving access by the sounds of it. Does that weaken your position, Ben?
1: Not at all, no. We know we've got a fair chunk of the line. Of course you're going to get a few that want to break ranks and actually take the money and run. So, that's just natural. That's just the way it is. We know we've got a really united, strong and well-informed and well-planned out process that we'll keep going through right until they knock it on the head. And this is a Labor government. This is the Liberal National Coalition government. I mean, they've really got to get their act together, because the National Liberals and Nationals, they've actually said they'll get rid of it. But the state Nationals and Liberals are saying, no, we're looking into it and pausing it, which is not strong enough for us. So, there's a bit of confusion amongst there. We'll hold them accountable and definitely make sure that we're talking to them at the moment, making sure this project doesn't go ahead.
0: I'm chatting with Ben Duxon, farmer from Manu, and in his role also founder of Farmers Fight Back. You mentioned the politicians and the promises being made as we head up to that November election, Ben. And Farmers Fight Back are going to host Pauline Hanson, our Northern Victorian MP Ricky Lee Terrell from One Nation, and some others in Manu on August 29th. This is what Ricky Lee Terrell's already said about it.
2: We will be announcing our policies. It's definitely just a reflection of what we've been hearing from our farming community. They're extremely stressed. They are not being heard. They're not being consulted on what's happening to their communities. They want to be listened to by our governing bodies.
0: Now, we don't know what those policies are. We won't until the end of this month. What are you expecting to see come that announcement, Ben?
1: No, I think that One Nation's already come out with getting rid of net zero for a start. They're very strong on
0: They've
1: that.
0: They've come out with highline concepts. They haven't delivered actual policies that they can take to the election yet.
1: No, that's right. No, they've said that. So that's for them to

0: Answered's party is getting through with honesty. They're just telling people how they want to hear it and what most Australians are actually thinking as well. So very interesting times in politics. So we'll make sure that every vote counts this time around, because I don't think we can go any worse as a state at the moment here in Victoria. Corruption, crime, the whole lot. This is just needs to stop, and that's all we're doing. We're a grassroots campaign, Farmers Fight Back, with over 110,000 people signed up, and we'll continue to push, back on these projects that are no good for the country.
1: Ben, I will let you get back to marking the lambs. I know you're busy at home, really sorry. But what you were saying to me is that we've got a National Party well established in Victoria. Their members, who are often elected members right now, have their roots in those communities. And you feel that a moderately untested One Nation, with a number of lower house candidates, we don't even know who they are yet, you think they might be offering something better for farmers?
0: Without a doubt, yeah. Well, we can't pin these other people. Now, the Liberals and Nationals are providing very slippery. We know where Labor stands on this, but the Liberals and Nationals have got to stop playing this political game where they think they can be sitting on the fence and half-promising, half-not-promising and all that sort of stuff. So, until they sort of come out against what we are proposing, then we certainly won't be recommending that people actually vote for them. Because it'll be just the same. It'll be just the same, because they'll all be in on the same policy. And that's unless they really, we've got a thought of unless they really come out against it, then they're actually all for it and all in on it. So, yeah, it's delicate time for them. And they're the only ones. They'll see the pollings and how they're going and that sort of stuff, and make assumptions and make policies off the back of that. So not my job. I'm not a politician. As I said, I'm a farmer that only just standing up for my community and a lot of grassroots people around Australia that we're getting fantastic support from, and very very good policy that can actually make Australia thrive and not leave us in the state that we're in at the moment. It's not a great. I can't see any businesses out there that say it's a fantastic place to be, and a lot of them are packing up and going. So Victoria needs a radical change, and politics needs a radical change in Australia, so we get our great Australia back.
1: Ben, you say you're not a politician. I do understand that, but you are the founder of a action group that will be hosting politicians as they announce their entire strategy for winning an election. That is worth noting. Two questions, and then I'll let you go. You mentioned before that there are some people who have taken the money and run, in your words. They've accepted some voluntary agreements with VicGrid. Someone has asked, what sort of compensation? Do you have an idea of the dollar figure that would be offered, or would that be individual by individual basis?
0: Well, I think it is individual by individual. Okay. We've had it where people goes, virtually nearly over their house, and VicGrid said, we'll relocate you. We'll actually, it will still go over your house, but we'll build you a new house and all that sort of stuff. Okay. Like, this is just desperation from a company that knows they're on the wrong trajectory, and they think compensation's going to work. Country people don't work like that, Nick. I mean, there's nothing that compensates a sixth or seventh generation farmer from actually doing what they're doing and providing the food, the fibre and the agricultural products for Australia. And it's deeply impassioning people. Like, my forefathers and everyone that's out here fighting have had people that have gone before us that have put their blood, sweat and tears into these places. So it's not something we take lightly. It's not something that we take lightly fighting with the government. You know, you think the government's there for the guide rails and to look after you. Well, this isn't the case in this day and age where they're trying to come at us from every angle. It's not just this issue. It's more and more, the emergency services and all that sort of stuff. They try and oppress us out here, and then they come with, community projects that they spin off the back of these renewables and say it's great for us. I mean, this is just the wrong way of going about it. We know it's wrong. We're organised, we're informed, and we'll keep pushing ahead as hard as they want. Alistair Parker can come and try and get on our farms, and I wish he'd come out here and actually try and compulsory access or acquire our land, so we won't be paying the fines. We're getting legal action, and we'll take it all the way.
1: Ben, why do you wish he'd come out personally and do that? What would happen?
0: what would happen. No, we'd tell him what we think about it, about the project, and actually see the people on the ground that are, you know, the families, the men, the women, the children, and that sort of stuff that are really hurting. Everyone's lives.

0: are on hold out here, Nick, because of this is hanging over their heads. People can't build their own houses on their own properties because of the laws that actually allow renewable energy companies to do whatever they want. Like, this is a huge, huge stress for the anxiety for people out here, and he needs to know that. He needs to see what he's doing, the bullying, the railroading, the slander and all that sort of stuff. Like, the whole list of dirty tactics in this is by Alistair Parker and the Labor government just needs to stop, and actually there needs to be a proper conversation about energy in Australia, whereas they're just doing energy in Australia at whatever cost, and it's just not going to work here in Australia. We've got so many better alternatives.
1: Ben Duxon, appreciate your time this morning. I'll let you get back to the lambs. Thank you. Ben Duxon, he's a farmer from Manu. He's the founder of Farmers Fight Back. He's talking about the group's response to the fines that have been sent out for blocking VNI West workers, as well as the fact that they will be hosting One Nation in Manu at the end of the month. The conversation being that this is when we can expect to actually see the announcement of One Nation's long-awaited policies that they'll take into the November election. Will on the line from Druin. Will, good morning.
2: Oh, good morning. Yeah, just in response to what Ben's been saying, look, I don't know anything about the specifics of the VNI West project, so I won't get into that in terms of access. Mm. I mean, I'll note that I'm in Gippsland and we managed to farm with four separate high voltage lines crossing our thing, and we've managed to do that successfully for 80 years. But anyway, but that was just a bit of an outrageous One Nation speech. And doesn't reflect every farmer's view, that's for sure. I just wanted to focus in specifically on his claims about energy.
1: Yeah.
2: I mean, I'm not an expert, don't claim to be an expert. I probably know a bit more than Ben about it.
1: You've lived with it, as you were saying, yep.
2: But you've had people like Tony Mountain, and you've had a whole bunch of energy experts on.
1: I have.
2: In the past few years. Not one of them has said that renewables are increasing costs. Every expert knows. When our power bills came down last year, why did they come down? Because of renewable energy. Of course they did. Gas has gone up because we're exporting more. All the old coal-fired power stations are falling over because they're too old. I mean, it's what he's saying there is just, you couldn't find a single person who knows anything about the issue to agree with him. So, anyway, I mean, you know, One Nation's backed by Gina Reinhart 100%, so it's not some grassroots movement. Anyway, I'm not here to get too political. But, yeah, I just got to push back on what you were saying there.
1: Well, really glad you called in. I think it's interesting, as you say, that you've been coping with transmission lines and power lines for a very long time now. That's Will and Druin. 1-300-977-222. A lot of texts coming in. I will get to them. You can give me a call instead. 1-300-977-222. We're going to talk about the sheer pressure on regional homelessness services very soon. It is Homelessness Awareness Week. We have not had a chance to talk about that yet. Straight after Tina Arena.

0: The big voice of Tina Arena and Church, nearly 24 minutes past nine. Just talking to Ben Duxon. He's a farmer from Manu, founder of Farmers Fight Back. Not only are they pushing back on the 12 fines that have been delivered to farmers in Western Vic over blocking VicGrid workers coming in as part of V&I transmission line work, also the Farmers Fight Back group are hosting One Nation in Manu at the end of this month, where we're being told they will actually deliver their policy platform they'll take into the election. Bruce on the line. Bruce, good morning to you.
1: Oh, good morning, Nick. How you going?
0: What have you been thinking while we've been chatting?
1: Yeah, look, I agree with the previous caller. I mean, the comments that have been made about renewable energy are not, as far as I understand it, and many experts don't certainly hold that position. But I find it very sad that we've come to this point where, you know, farmers see themselves as fighting against the world outside, and that power lines, which you see in Europe, they cross the countryside in the Tour de France, they're everywhere in the world. They're a fact of life. And they're essential for running our modern economy. Every single aspect of life requires electricity, and yet somehow some individuals, because many of their neighbours are quite happy to accept the money and help progress the world, they think they can back themselves in a corner and that there's no negotiating. It just sounds really quite intractable problem. I don't know what the answer is, apart from people perhaps changing their attitude.
0: Bruce,
1: that's about the only thing that's malleable nowadays.
0: Yeah, it is really interesting. And I would say that a fair amount of the texts online are very much agreeing with you. And I'll get to some of those texts soon. 1-300-977-222.
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0: I will catch up with the Weather Bureau soon. But before that, something I've been wanting to talk to you about all week, we just haven't found the right time yet. National Homelessness Week, well underway. And what we are hearing from so many of the regional Victorian services and charities is that they are seeing record numbers of new groups of people coming in and asking for help. Now, Matthew Parkinson is the CEO of Mad Cow in Bendigo. Make a difference, change our world, Mad Cow. Matthew, a really good morning to you.
4: Good morning, Nick.
0: What are you seeing at Mad Cow right now? How busy have you been?
4: Extremely busy. We opened a new centre towards the end of February this year, and with lots of grand plans, and we've been overwhelmed with numbers. We know we're 2.5 times more numbers than we were seeing previously, and that's probably, I haven't got the next lot of stats yet, but considerable increase in numbers. And quite alarmingly for us, the first time I have seen over many, many years, the amount of younger people seeking our service, so younger males and younger females.
0: What sort of services are they seeking? What are you offering to help with, Matthew?
4: So our model is we do the most basic, so it's food, you know, coffee, showers, clothes, laundry facilities, storage facilities, that sort of stuff. But our modelling incorporates bringing other agencies into our space. So we have a Centrelink worker works in there, we have drug and alcohol workers come in and housing workers. So it's just sort of trying to offer this wraparound approach to it. So they're coming basically for food to start.
0: Is this being driven by cost of living? Is this going further? Is it everything coming together at once on these people, putting that pressure on?
4: It's always complex. You'll have heard of, if you've ever spoken to anyone in the homeless area, there are always complexities, but it's very hard to not see an alignment somewhere there where with all that happening in recent history and then these increasing numbers, you can only put two and two together, really. There's a lot of factors come into it, but people are not able to get rent, let alone cheap rent.
0: No, rent, I mean, this is, affordability is out, you know, whether you can find something or not is half the question as well.
4: Yeah, totally. There is such little availability of lower income type a variety of housing models. It's some people might like a house, some might want a unit, some might want a boarding house, some might want, you know, there's a whole lot, a range of different housing options that we're not seeing as well. We seem to be stuck in let's keep building houses, but there's a lot more to it than that. And some of it just requires a bit of that respite type housing, and we just don't have it.
0: How equipped is your group for all of these requests? How much pressure are you and your workers under?
4: No, heaps. We had some grand ideas and we're just flat out trying to do the most basics. It's been a huge impact and a huge cost extra, yeah.
0: Well, how is that going? Like, are you finding sort of people coming forward to help out with that, or is it really just stretching you super thin, Matthew?
4: It stretches us super thin. We will always find the money for it, but and people have been very generous this year in supporting us. They really have been, but we have to find the money. It's you can't just say, look, we can't feed you today. And to be honest, most of our expenditure, the extra, is literally food because we cook a variety of meals. You don't want the same meal every day or every week, so you've got to buy a lot of that.
0: It is, and that's getting more and more expensive and harder to produce as well. I mean, Matthew, I'm just thinking too, where you are in central Victoria, what a cruel time to be undergoing this during winter for these people.
4: Oh, it is hard. When you see them coming in at breakfast time, it is significantly. And look, to give you a great example, there's a winter night shelter project that runs here. And to see the difference between those people that are in the winter night shelter and those that aren't, that are sleeping rough, is chalk and cheese. Even though they're all homeless, a good night's sleep goes a long way.
0: Matthew, we're not going to find a solution to this in the next minute or two, you and me, but during this week, what can we be thinking about? What should be on our mind for services like you, for people experiencing homelessness?
4: Yes, that's a great question. But there is some hope, we think. The community model, getting more and more of us together, we're seeing more of that now, where agencies are talking openly together and doing things where we can work together towards this. I think that's our plan. Short term, we can do the most basics, but I think long term we need to have that all-in approach to it. And this by name, where we speak about people by name and talk about Fred and how's Fred going, not personal stuff, but how can we work to support him best? And to be honest, if you said what's the one thing, mental health is just a mess on the street. It is so difficult.
0: Would you say it's one of the biggest drivers of the people you see?
4: The biggest driver in terms of creating even a safe space where people feel like they can rest and chill out a little, the mental health of those that are struggling, the guests that are struggling, that causes us the most issues. It has the biggest impact on us and to the general public on the street. It is really sad to watch. It's horrible to watch.
0: Matthew, I'm going to have to let you go, but thank you. It's been really important to be able to talk about this and to get your on-the-ground experiences. Matthew Parkinson, he's the CEO of Mad Cow in Bendigo. As I said, that stands for Make a Difference, Change Our World. Not only are they under more pressure, more people coming forward, but new people, new faces, and for some of the

0: first time a very large group of young men and women coming forward experiencing either food insecurity or housing insecurity. We're going to come back to some of the conversation you and I have been having this morning about the place of renewables and, I guess, what we're hearing from groups like Farmers Fight Back for what they want to see come November election. But what's going on with the weather for the next couple of days? Jonathan Howe from the Bureau. It feels a lot chillier outside than I was expecting. It was a bit of a brutal morning almost.
1: Yeah, good morning. Definitely cold out there, a bit of fog around as well. Cloudy for most of the state this morning, a couple of showers about the northeast as well, and we'll see snow flurries above about 1,300 metres today. Afternoon breaks of sunshine, though, for parts of Gippsland and the west, but then we will see a very weak trough bring a band of showers initially to the southwest later this morning and then extending across southern parts of the state, getting to about the Latrobe Valley by midnight, about a millimetre or two in that, and then extending into east Gippsland early tomorrow morning. Otherwise, quite a cool day. Temperatures slightly below average for this time of year. Yeah, so for Warrnambool, a couple of showers picking up, 14 degrees. For Horsham, cloudy with 15. Up in the Mallee, partly cloudy for Mildura, 17. Swan Hill, 15. Ballarat, a possible shower later on, top of 12. Bendigo, cloudy and 13. Shepparton, 14. Orbaradongo, cloudy and 13. Wangaratta, 14. And through Gippsland, Sale, partly cloudy, 14. Leongatha, late shower, 14. Bairnsdale, 16. And across the high country, tops around 0, 1 degrees for the Alpine Resorts with a bit of snow.
0: What into the weekend are we seeing? Because there could be a lot of rain around in the second half.
1: Yeah, there really could be. So tomorrow first, we are expecting mostly dry day, a couple of showers just about the ranges. And then on Saturday, we have northerly winds picking up, trough approaching from the west and showers extending across western and central districts. So the day very patchy at first on Saturday. And then Sunday is when we see a stronger cold front moving through. We are expecting pretty widespread rain across all districts, particularly about the northeast and also through the central ranges. We could see generally between, on north of the Divide, between 20 to 30 millimetres, even 50 millimetres in some areas. But yeah, south of the Divide, a bit of a rain shadow, particularly across parts of Gippsland. But then we will see the rain picking up into Monday's winds swing around southwesterly. We're probably issuing a warning for damaging winds. That would be for late Saturday, Sunday, and possible flood watches across the high country. So keep an eye on those forecasts heading into the weekend. It's pretty windy and pretty wet all the way into next week.
0: And still potentially a fair bit of snowfall in all of that?
1: Yeah, so initially it will be rain, so that will melt some of the snow on Saturday, Sunday. Yeah, snow comes back on Monday, but some pretty good falls Monday, Tuesday, so keep an eye out for that.
0: Thank you very much, Jonathan Howe from the Weather Bureau. Yeah, be ready for that rain in the second half of the weekend. Obviously, I'll speak to Bureau tomorrow, see what the latest is saying before that weekend rolls around. Could be quite significant falls, depending on where you are. 1-300-977-222. Lot of texts coming in. Ian in West Gippsland texted in. Quite a long one. It says, all this anguish and confrontation on V&I West and the proposed transmission lines, that can be avoided. It can be avoided by new Minister Jacqueline Symes adopting the farmers group in Gippsland study that shows the capital cost of underground cabling is now the same as an overhead power line, but it is way ahead of life losses and maintenance costs. 3.6 times more reliable, says Ian, along with undisturbed by bushfires, thunderstorms, etc. It goes on quite a bit. He says it's a no-brainer and offers a unique win for this besieged government. Marie is also in Gippsland, and you'd be agreeing with what Ian's saying.
2: Absolutely, Nick. Yeah, we're part of, I'm part of a community group called Better Transmission Gippsland. So we're representing the farmers who are in the impacted area of the transmission route, a bit like V&I West, but we're down in Gippsland and we're been in negotiations with VicRid for over 3 years now, attended all the consultations, all the community meetings, done all the submissions. We have a reasonable relationship, I would say, with VicRid. But yes, once again, they've been ordered ministerial direction. It's got to be an overhead line, which is ridiculous. The farmers down here for the first line, we're going to get three routes of transmission for offshore wind. So the first route is to host 2 gigawatts for offshore wind. And that's the ones that all the farmers are in negotiations at the moment. And we're ultimately saying, well, this is ridiculous. You could put all 7.5 gigawatts that they eventually want from offshore wind in one transmission route underground.
0: So,
2: and we just can't get them to see. And if you look at Mariners Link is a perfect example of underground, and they are

0: building, currently building stage one, but they are working, they have planned, and when they start construction of undergrounding, they will put empty conduit in that line to host stage two. So the majority of the work will be done for stage two in stage one.
1: Murray, what I want to get into is we heard from Farmers Fight Back before. That is very acrimonious there between those farmers, that group, and obviously what we're seeing with VicGrid. How do you feel, what's the communication like for you and that group? Do you feel like there's, I understand that, you know, you're looking for those changes, but are you feeling like at least there's a better style of conversation happening or no?
0: Look, the farmers, there's plenty of farmers in our route who are in the same situation where they've said, no, you're not coming on, and they have said no. And, you know, the dollar figures has gone up from VicGrid because they want to get access to the land to do the environmental and cultural studies. And farmers are now standing firm and saying, no, you're not having access.
1: Okay.
0: But if you were to go underground, this is our, you know, we're not against renewables. We're not. We think offshore wind is great. It's going to be the new Latrobe Valley. And we're saying, look, if you want energy security, it should be underground. Absolutely, it should be underground. If you go underground, we open our gates tomorrow and we will start digging with you to make this happen. And that's, we've had that stance the whole way along, and we support renewables. Go underground, it happens tomorrow, and you've got stage two and stage three of transmission lines done in one hit.
1: Murray, we'll leave it there. We'll leave it there, but thank you very much for this. And I think between you and Ian, I think we've got a good sense of what's happening out that way. A text that's come through says, Ben Duxton's comments are self-centred. He forgets we moved entire communities, like Talangata, for the expansion of irrigation water. Some farmers, like Ben, are okay with community dislocation when it's directly benefiting them. Sharon online from Ballarat. Sharon, good morning to you.
2: Hi, thanks for this conversation. And Mari, you're my hero.
1: It's been interesting to hear what's been happening out at Gippsland, both from Ian and Mari. What's your take on this, Sharon?
2: My comment is to the two callers earlier who rang in blasting the Mr. Duxton and his friends, because my question is, what part of the farmers provide our food don't they understand?
1: Right. So you think that is the most essential part in this conversation?
2: Well, I just want to... I totally agree with what Mari... That's what we've all been saying, what Mari's been saying. So she's encapsulated it beautifully. So I don't need to comment again, just what she... I'm saying what she said, right? So we just want to go underground, okay? And the callers that rang in were, they do not have the full facts. Mari's just given a whole lot of them, okay?
1: She has. It's been really interesting to hear a lot of it. It's interesting to hear your perspective as well, Sharon, and thank you. 1-300-977-222. A text saying, I think in regard directly to Ben Duxton before, it says, this guy's got a mobile phone. He's got technology. Why does he feel entitled to deny other people technology? Does he have power? Does he have Wi-Fi? If he doesn't want the energy grid, then hand it all in and go back to the Stone Age. Another text in from Phil in Wodonga saying, these climate change denying fossil fuel promoting farmers make me so angry. Next time there's a climate-caused catastrophe, flood, fire and drought, they should not stick their hand out for a bailout from the governments that they rail against. Now, we can keep having this conversation. There's plenty of texts coming in. You can keep calling 1-300-977-222. I've got a bit of music. This is Ronan Keating. This is Loving Each Day. I hope we do, no matter what's happening in the world around us. And then we're getting into the kitchen for the cook-up, where maybe we'll bust a few myths. One of our regular cooking experts is just back from a very big trip around the UK. Is the food really as bland and as beige as the rumours would have you believe? More on that really soon. Don't be afraid to keep this conversation going, particularly around transmission lines, particularly around so much anger when it comes to where they're going through. I'm really keen to it, and we're here until 11. 1-300-977-222.
3: Come on, yeah.

0: Ronan Keating, as we get 15 minutes away from 10 o'clock. That's 11 each day.
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0: Time of the week where we take a couple of minutes, get into the kitchen and talk to one of our wonderful cooking experts. This week, chef and teacher from Dimbula, Kat Clark, welcome back to Australian soil. Good morning to you.
3: Good morning, Nick, and always a fantastic intro. I love
0: it. I have been having a little cheeky peek along with your social media and been quite blown away by some of your travels. Where were you?
3: I was in Ireland for 3 weeks and then Wales for a week. Yes.
0: I would say that they are areas where you don't traditionally think of them as having phenomenally great food.
3: Oh, so amazing.
0: I wanted to have you on because I wanted to bust some of this. Oh. Is it all potatoes and leeks, or is there actually good cuisine happening?
3: A lot of starch. A lot of potatoes and a lot of starch, and even potato chips that get served with your breakfast in the morning. So,
0: hey, chips for brekkie. I could be on board with that. I'm a hashy fan, so why not just call it in between and just call it chips
3: 100%.
0: Instead?
3: I was, not complaining. I was like, if you've got any more, I'll bring it on.
0: What did you expect? What did you think it was going to be like when you got there? And we're not talking your fine dining restaurants, but just for cafes and in homes, what were you expecting? Were you a bit worried that it was going to be a bit bland and weird, or were you just excited to see?
3: No, I'm just excited to see also one of the Irish cookbooks that I use for the restaurant. I jumped in his restaurant over at Galway as well, so learnt some more about the Irish ingredients and the history with some of the produce that they use, like oysters coming in. Like, you wouldn't believe the size of these oysters that were coming in. I was just blown away, because remember that Dimbula is in the middle. It's dry country.
0: You're telling me you're not getting out and harvesting your own oysters on a Thursday afternoon, Kat? No.
3: Yeah, the barramundi, when we have that on the menu, I haven't caught it from the Wimmera River either, you know?
0: So when you're at someone's house, what's a traditional meal look like?
3: Oh, my goodness. It depends. How do I say this? I ate, because I was solo traveling, I ate out a lot.
0: Okay,
3: and then
0: last
3: week I was, with family, Welsh family. And, we just ate a lot. Went over to see my nan's sister, Nan, and she just kept feeding. I had already had lunch, and I was like, we'll just have a snack with a cup of tea. But she's like, no, I bought bread rolls, so you've got to eat that. Here's some potato chips to put it.
0: So lots of food, but is it the kind of food that you'd see on a Sunday at an Aussie table, or was it something a bit unusual, stuff that you weren't ready for?
3: So your Irish breakfasts had potato bread, soda bread, and I'll have the soda bread. You wouldn't believe the soda, because I make soda bread with the restaurant as well. So.
0: Yeah.
3: Oh, my goodness. It was amazing. So potato bread, and then you've got the potato fowls. And then
0: what's a fowl? Because I keep hearing that word. I've never worked out what that is.
3: Yeah, so it's another bread.
0: Oh.
3: So it's made with buttermilk flour. Sorry, I have a bit of jet lag brain as
0: That's
3: well.
0: Okay. That's okay. Slow down. We're good. We're going to get into some details about what you ate.
3: I am. I'm just so excited to talk about food. And what else is there? Bacon, the black puddings. Are you a black pudding fan?
0: I'm a huge black pudding fan. I absolutely love black pudding. And I can imagine you were getting some of the best stuff you would have been eating.
3: Yeah. And the sausages over there, amazing. The best. Yeah. Just everything. Yeah. Look, I've got to do a lot of walking to work off of eating, but it's fine. It's all the experience too, you know?
0: No, it's exciting stuff, because you're seeing a mix of what's being done on that high end level. And I can imagine some of the restaurants you went to were at the top of their game, but it's also a nice opportunity when you travel to get a sense of just what an average meal looks like. What's it going to be to go and get a quick bite in a cafe? I think that's a really fun part of travel, is to experience the genuine local food, not just the how many hats has this got before I wander in.
3: 100%. I went to a restaurant in Dublin called the Boxty House. So a Boxty is like another potato dish, and depends on who you ask. Surprise, surprise. depends on who you ask and where they're from on the like the explanation of what a box is. But this restaurant was amazing. I just sat there and I was like, oh, I was messaging my friend back at home and I was like, is it wrong with me to order like four things? Because I mainly wanted the flavours and understanding like how they, when they reference a box, how they're referencing it, like, and what's coming out. And yeah, I did. And I just learnt so much and ate so much. Have you heard of a spice bag?
0: Yes, and that's what I was keen to ask you. Are they as good as they say they are?
3: They are amazing. They are so good. So I'm going to play with some spices.
0: Slow down. Explain what's actually in a spice bag.
3: I'm curious if any listeners have had a spice bag. So it's like it's a thing that usually after you've been to the pub and you'll grab a spice bag. It's got a spice flavour. I'm going to master it. I swear to you.
0: Yeah.
3: I'm going to master it. I had onions and capsicum. And like chicken as well.
0: Traditionally a protein, like a chicken or a fish, isn't it? And it's fried.
3: Yes, everything's fried. And it was just delicious. Like the flavourings, yeah. And then when I was at the Boxy House, they had the spice bag as well. And then I was like, oh, but then they had the spice bag chips. So I had the spice bag flavouring and the chips.
0: All right. So I feel like we're dancing all around here. We might have should have given you an extra week to get over the jet lag, I think.
3: Oh, no, I'm entertaining the listeners.

0: What would be the best thing you ate? Like, what's the one that you keep in your mind going back to?
1: I don't... Each food item had a different experience, if that makes sense.
0: Yeah.
1: Oh, I don't know. Well, I had... when I was over at Wales, we had the Welsh cakes, and so my nieces and I ate about six different varieties of Welsh cakes. And
0: what's then a made Welsh cake? Like just a cake, but done in Welsh?
1: Yeah,
0: so
1: it's like
0: sweet, not savoury.
1: Sweet,
0: right?
1: Sweet, but yeah, I mean, you can make it savoury, like you know, food. You can do whatever you like with it. But so it's usually got sultanas and currants in there, I think. But we made ours with chocolate chips, and it's a butter that you rub into the flour, and then you roll it out like a scone mix, and then you cut it, and then you pan fry it.
0: Are you bringing this to some of what you do here? Are we going to start seeing some exciting stuff on the menu or in the classroom, Kat?
1: Yeah, you know I will.
0: Yeah, that's what I want to hear.
1: Yeah, of course. And then we made like this Barra Bruth, which is like a fruit Welsh cake as well. So you soak the fruit overnight in tea.
0: Oh, what's that flavour like? It doesn't get too tanniny? It doesn't sort of dilute
1: delicious.
0: The fruit flavour?
1: Yeah, see, I'm not a big fruitcake fan, but I think we've had that. I think we've had a conversation about fruitcake before, but this was delicious.
0: Fruity tea cake is definitely unusual.
1: I know.
0: But you're happy with it. Kat Clark, it's so good to catch up with you. I feel like we got a bit of chaos there, but I love that. Kat Clark, she is a chef and a teacher out at Timboola. She's been around Ireland and Wales and says, absolutely not, not bland food at all. Maybe a little heavy on the potatoes, but definitely good food that's available.
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0: Now, I'm going to get through some of the texts that have come in. This one from Manny in Maroopna says, Nick, I cannot understand why everyone keeps talking about One Nation not having policies, not having candidates. What are the policies and who are the candidates for the other parties for the seats of Victoria? How about you get the other parties on and have a chat to them too? Manny saying, for the record, I'm a One Nation supporter. Well, Manny, I've had on the leader of the National Party, Danny O'Brien. He sat in the chair opposite me and talked directly about their policies. I've had on Jess Wilson, the leader of the Liberal Party. She sat opposite me and talked about their policies. You are correct that on individual seats, we're still waiting to see who's standing. I would say here in Shepparton right now, we've got a Greens candidate. We've got a Labor candidate. We're still waiting to see what happens. We did have a Nationals candidate, but they changed their mind and decided not to stand. So there is a very good point to be made that we do not have a lot of candidates for some of the other major parties as well. But I'm not going to have Warren Pickering, who's the leader of One Nation in Victoria, sitting here because they won't talk to the ABC, Manny. They've said that. They will not come and talk to the ABC. Have put in a request for the Labor leader, Ben Carroll. I will let you know how that goes. Certainly haven't heard anything back about that. I do believe he's fronted some of the media in Melbourne before that stage. A couple of texts on that topic as well, saying from Jamie, saying, has public support for farmers' plight regarding the VNI West diminished since One Nation has come on board? Another person saying, the farmer you spoke to at the start, I believe they mean Ben Duxon, was sounding very reasonable until he mentioned One Nation. Give me a call, 1300 977 222. Happy to keep this conversation going. You can give me a text instead on 0467 842 722. Adrian from Traralgon, good morning to you.
4: G'day.
0: What have you been thinking while we've been chatting about transmission lines?
4: Well, there's a bunch of points I'd like to quickly mention. The Gippsland transmission, the reason there's multiple routes is for redundancy. So if you're going to build a multi-gigawatt offshore wind resource, which is kind of like a big power station, you need more than one transmission line so that if anything ever goes wrong with that particular transmission line, you've got backup. The Marinus Link from Tasmania, its kind of backup is Basslink, the existing one, so that's why there's two options there as well. With regard to undergrounding, you can underground it, but it's way more expensive. Now, Victoria's run off overhead high-voltage power lines for almost a century and across farmland. So we've got farmland.

0: farms between Latrobe Valley and Melbourne operating happily with high voltage transmission lines running across them. So if we're undergrounded it for a small part of the state, that adds a real lot of cost to everyone's electricity bill. So it seems to me quite unreasonable and with very little justification to want to do that.
1: Interesting. Okay.
0: And so another quick point with regard to the guys down in for about VNI West. So on average now, our grid is 50% renewable, right? So that means that all the farmers, everybody in the city, half of their electricity already in over a year comes from renewable energy projects. So once again, it's a bit cheeky for farming areas to reject renewable energy when they're actually using it themselves. And a further point to that, the reason that the Latrobe Valley coal industry was developed a century ago was to power Melbourne. That was the only reason it was developed. And of course, we literally built the state with it since then. But if we hadn't done that, all these regional areas wouldn't have electricity because the business case wouldn't have been there. It was that big demand from the city that allowed us to develop the Latrobe Valley and then, of course, power the rest of the state on an economic basis.
1: Mm. Adrian, we are nearly at the news. It's the only reason I'm going to have to let you go, but we've only got a couple of seconds before that. Thank you very much for getting in touch. I will get to some more of these texts after 10 o'clock. We're also going to talk about whether a project to bring airport rail to Melbourne could genuinely be beneficial for regional travellers as well. What would need to happen to make it something that you and I would find helpful? It's almost a carry on from some of our conversation yesterday about how awkward and complex it is to fly at the moment. A couple of more texts quickly. It's someone saying it's time these farmers moved on. The power line's happening. It's progress. Just get over it. Another text they're talking before about Ben Duxton saying, I don't think this guy's acting in the best interests of Australia. We need reliable power. He's not speaking for the majority. And Brett and Ballarat saying, actually, I believe directly to me, you're part of the problem. You and your unhinged cohorts at the ABC only reading out all the supposed facts about renewables. I'm on 1300 977 222. We can keep talking about this after 10 o'clock. Of course we can. You can text me in instead on 0467 842 722. 10 o'clock, it is your news time.
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3: Good morning, Natasha McFarlane with ABC News. A Good Samaritan who was allegedly bashed by a group of kids has died. Michaela Ortolan reports.
4: 60-year-old grocer Van Viet Truong tried to stop the kids from robbing a nearby store in Sunshine on Saturday, but they quickly turned their attention to him. He spent 5 days in hospital after the alleged assault before he died yesterday afternoon. Mr. Truong, who ran the Hong Hung Asian Grocery with his wife, has been remembered by those who knew him as a hero and a friendly face in the area. The five kids, aged between 12 and 14, have all been charged with affray, violent disorder, intentionally causing serious injury and intentionally causing injury. However, detectives are considering upgrading the charges in light of Mr. Truong's death.
3: A Melbourne woman who mistakenly had tissue removed from her genitals in a hospital mix-up hopes taking legal action will prevent this from happening to others. Deborah Buchanan was meant to undergo a minor procedure to remove a cancerous lesion at Joan Kerner Hospital in Sunshine in January, but woke up to find the wrong operation had been done. Ms. Buchanan later found out the hospital had mixed her up with another woman also called Deborah. Carbone Lawyers Senior Associate Erin Monsalve Fear says it's a catastrophic mistake and her client is seeking compensation.
5: We do hear of some pretty shocking stories, but I must say Deb is definitely on the more severe end of those stories that we hear. It is a complete systemic failure for the wrong procedure to have been performed on a patient. There's so many safeguards and procedures that should be in place to prevent this from occurring.
3: Western Health wouldn't comment on